0: Our police are trying to figure out why a Syosset man entered a random neighbor's home and hit one of the residents with a chair. It happened at around 11:30 Saturday night on Kathleen Drive East. That is where Jason Sims entered the victim's home through an unlocked back door, struggled with the homeowners, and then hit one of them in the chest with a chair. He fled on foot, was arrested, though, shortly after the attack. More Flock cameras now have been vandalized on Long Island as nationwide backlash against the AI police cameras continues. Police are confirming 4 Flock cameras were targeted on the island's east end last month. 2 were damaged over the July 4th holiday and 2 last week, one of which was run over by a vehicle. Additionally, police say a Flock camera on the main road in Peconic was turned around so it was no longer pointing at the street, but police cannot confirm that it was intentional or that as a result of severe weather. For 1039 LI News Radio, I'm Jay Oliver.
1: Been reported in Michigan because of the cyclosporiasis outbreak linked to iceberg lettuce at Taco Bell. ABC's Yuri Benajad.
2: We're starting to see a slowdown in the terms of new cases being reported by Michigan on a daily basis. And I will say with these new numbers here, where we're talking about an increase or a rise in the numbers, we're actually really looking into the past. It can actually take up to 6 weeks between a person getting exposed to this parasite and the CDC actually finding out about it. So there's a bit of a lag here.
1: President Donald Trump today said U.S. Attorney Jeanine Pirro, quote, choked and, quote, folded like an umbrella in dropping charges against a former Olympian accused of vandalizing the Lincoln Memorial reflecting pool. When asked about it earlier at the White House during an unrelated event, Trump ducked questions about whether he would fire Pirro, a longtime ally. The president saying he is disappointed by her finding the damage was caused by shoddy construction, not vandalism. This is ABC News.
3: From the LI News Radio Weather Center. For tonight, chance of showers and thunderstorms, cloudy skies, and gradual becoming partly cloudy after midnight, and a low around 66. Tuesday, some clouds, mostly sunny skies, and a high near 83. Tuesday night, cloudy skies, overnight, low around 66. Wednesday, chance of rain in the morning, partly sunny skies in the afternoon, with a high near 83. Wednesday night, mostly cloudy skies, overnight, low around 71. Thursday, sunny and a high of 86. From the LI News Weather Center, I'm Chris Keith.
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1: Happy Friday. This is Exponential Impact. My name is Joe Beauchamp. I'm your host today. Happy Independence Day. We are on the 250th anniversary of this country. This is a great experiment that we call the United States of America. Thank you so much for joining us today. Once again, this is Exponential Impact right here on LI News Radio 103.9. Hopefully everybody's going to be celebrating very happily tonight and this weekend. Today we are going to be exploring the topic of happiness, being that in the Declaration of Independence, our founding fathers thought that it was important to include the freedom to pursue life, liberty, and the pursuit of happiness. And the pursuit of happiness is kind of an interesting term. You know, you're not guaranteed happiness, right? That's not a fundamental right of happiness. But for some reason, they decided that there would be a fundamental right, a God-given, inalienable right of the pursuit of happiness. And a lot of people are searching for happiness today. So let's explore this topic a little bit further and see what we come up with today. Somebody once asked John Lennon, I believe, if I get the story correct, what do you want to be when you grow up? And he said, I want to be happy. And they said, I don't think you understood the question. And he said, I don't think you understand life. So first, let's think about what, when we're defining happiness, what actually are we talking about when we're talking about happiness? Are we talking about just being fun, smiling, or are we talking about something bigger, something more, something deeper? So when we're looking into happiness, we often define happiness as like this combination of pursuing something purposeful,
10: a sense of peacefulness, some joy, some fulfillment. So it's kind of like this combination feeling of lots of good things all rolled into one. Because if you think about just happiness as being this sense of, having fun in the moment, that can kind of wear out really quickly. So I like to bring up the analogy of, if you want to be happy, you can buy yourself an ice cream cone. But if you want to feel a sense of fulfillment, buy somebody else an ice cream cone. You're going to find that happy feeling lasting a lot longer. People who serve others, they see that there's that sense of fulfillment, which brings longer lasting happiness. So people that are seeking happiness directly, they tend to be unfulfilled, right? So if you go out and you're like, hey, listen, I just want to be happy today, and you're focused on yourself and making yourself happy, most likely you're not going to end up happy at the end of the day. You're going to end up kind of unhappy and wondering, hey, how come I can't just get some happiness? How come I can't be happy? Why do other people get to be happy and I don't get to be happy? But if you start making other people happy, if you start doing stuff for others, like, you know, if you're on the checkout line, you buy something for the person in front of you, or behind you, or next to you, or whatever, if you just do some random acts of kindness for others, you're going to find that you're going to be happier, and that happiness is going to last longer. So people that just seek out their own happiness at the expense of others, you know, today is the only thing that matters and I'm the only one that matters. We call that hedonism. That doesn't really last very long. It's not very effective. People tend to not like you very much. If all you're out for is you and now, that's what I would call emotional immaturity. That's, infants are like that. They just think about themselves and they just think about the current moment. They don't know about anything else. So, but we, in the course of parenting, over the course of their lifetime, we help them recognize that there are other people. Those other people do matter. And that there's a lot of value in adding value to other people. So, positive psychology is a branch of psychology that looked into, I guess the foundation of psychology was always looking into psychoses, like, schizophrenia, mental disorders. Let's look at the problems and let's figure out, hey, what's going wrong with humanity and what's short-circuiting inside people's brains. And in recent years, people started to think, well, why, instead of studying all the psychoses, why don't we study people that are happy and healthy and that are doing well, that are leading fulfilled lives? Why don't we study people that seem to be getting everything right? And let's try to see what they're doing differently and maybe just copy them, right? If you just copy somebody who's doing successful stuff and you just do what they're doing, maybe you can be successful also. And we found a lot of value in that. That's the entire field of positive psychology. And so this idea of happiness being this combination of joy and peacefulness and fulfillment, kind of all rolled into one. That's a definition that we get of happiness from the field of positive psychology. And so we see, in this Declaration of Independence, We hold these truths to be self-evident, that all men are created equal, endowed by their creator with certain unalienable rights. Among these are life, liberty, and the pursuit of happiness. And so our freedom is that pursuit of happiness. And I think that kind of breeds a degree of happiness as well, right? Because that's giving us hope. Most people, we here in the United States, we can be upset about a lot of things, but the reality is, we make up a very small percentage of the population on the earth, and probably about 95% of the population on earth would be willing to swap places with us. Our troubles, our difficulties and our pain and discomfort and all, they'd be more than happy to swap out to get here, to be a citizen in the United States of America and to have the lives that we live here. So we should be really thankful for all the blessings that we have here, in the USA. So let's take a look at happiness. So there's a book called The Happiness Advantage, and it turns upside down the mindset that if I am successful, then I'll be happy. Once I achieve certain goals and I make a certain amount of money, I get a certain job, I graduate from college, I get married, I have kids, I buy a house, I do whatever kind of thing. It's a goal-oriented mindset. And the mindset is, if I achieve my goals, then I'll be happy. And we want to turn that mindset upside down and understand that if we're happy, it's a strategy for success, right? So happiness in and of itself is a strategy so that pursuit of happiness is not just an inalienable right. It's your job to make yourself happy, to be happy, to find fulfillment in day to day, to be grateful, right? So one of the primary factors in people's well-being, their emotional well-being, their happiness is their gratefulness. So if you want to improve your happiness, start doing things to exemplify gratefulness. So a lot of people write down a gratefulness journal. They'll list out the things that they're happy for every day. They'll write them down. A lot of people, you know, in prayer will pray, and there's an element of thanksgiving in prayer. And that's a very helpful mindset to be thankful for all the things we have. Somebody once said, what if tomorrow you only had the things that you were thankful for today? Like, that kind of turns things upside down. We'd really think differently about everything that we have. So thankfulness is, or gratefulness is a strategy for improving our mood, our well-being, our happiness. And you can be thankful to other people as well, right? So that's a great way to do it. You know, anybody who's in your path, thank them for the job they're doing. Just be grateful. It doesn't matter what it is. Just be a thankful type of person. Be somebody who's gracious and grateful for everybody around them, right? So people like to be appreciated. If you're one who gives out appreciation freely, you're going to find that you're making other people happy, and you're going to find yourself being happy as well. So we also find this concept of flourishing, right? So that I'm actually doing something purposeful, like my life makes a difference. You know, a lot of times we think about ourselves as being on this, you know, like this hamster wheel, or we call it the rat race, right? We're just spinning our wheels. We're running around and we're not getting anywhere. Okay. Every day I get up, I go to work, you know, I go to work so I can pay my bills. I have bills because I have to go to work. You know, I got to buy new clothes. I got to buy a car. I got to pay for my house. I got to, you know, do all these things. And it's like, we're never getting ahead. We're not feeling fulfilled. And a lot of times at work, we don't feel fulfilled either. So we know that I think we mentioned last week, Gallup polls, studied this out, and about 2/3 of the population are disengaged at work. And out of those, probably about 20% of the population is actively disengaged at work. So finding fulfillment in the work that we do and seeking purpose, you know, feeling that sense that we're going somewhere with our lives, that we're going somewhere with our work, that our lives are meaningful, that we're making a difference. Those things help us to build this long-lasting sense of fulfillment, sense of flourishing, that I'm going somewhere with my life. And that all contributes to happiness and this pursuit of happiness. So once again, happy Independence Day. We're on the 3rd of July, 250 years tomorrow. So have a great weekend, everybody. We're going to be back in about 2 more minutes with Exponential Impact. Once again, my name is Joe Beauchamp, and we'll see you in a couple minutes.
11: 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It's me, Joe the Box, from the America First Warehouse. Do I have news to tell you? 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We are bringing you that show tonight. It's live sketch comedy, like Saturday Night Live, but funny. Starring Michael Loftus. You know him from the Fox News Greg Gutfeld show. Kevin Can Wait with Kevin James. Anger Management with Charlie Sheen. And so much more. 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
18: Welcome back. This is Exponential Impact. My name is Joe Beauchamp. Thank you for sticking with us or joining back in again. Happy Independence Day. 250 years of this great experiment we call the United States of America. Tomorrow will be the 4th of July, Independence Day. Happy birthday, USA. Great concept of this idea of freedom, independence, you know, life, liberty, and the pursuit of happiness. That's our concept today that we're talking about, this concept of this pursuit of happiness. And one of the things that we were mentioning is that happiness is this sense of joy. It's a sense of fulfillment, peacefulness, right? It's not all about laughter and having fun, but there's, you know, I'll take a quiet moment at the beach, just relaxing, or in the woods or on a hike. You know, I wouldn't call that necessarily, you know, fun, like I'm going to be giggling, laughing, like I'm watching a comedy show, but just being out in the woods is just so peaceful and fulfilling. Going for a walk, seeing nature, experiencing the ocean or lakes or rivers, things like that. Those are very calming. They give, you know, peace and tranquility to our souls. And I think that's all part of happiness too, right? So we're talking about serving others, that sense of fulfillment that gives people happiness. If you want long-lasting happiness, do great things for other people. You know, if you want short-term happiness that's really not very fulfilling and that actually ends up getting very frustrating, is just seek happiness for yourself. But if you're seeking happiness for other people, you're going to find that you are, in fact, happier. Happiness is not something you can pursue directly. You sort of have to pursue it tangentially. If you pursue doing things with purpose, you will find yourself happier. One thing that I definitely want to emphasize, and this is an important point that that we often will mention here in Exponential Impact, and that's the value of character, right? Everybody thinks that they have great character already. Nobody ever draws the line between being a good person and being, you know, what we would call a bad person. We never draw that line above us. We always draw that line like right below us, right? So we pass the test of our own self as to having good character. But I'm just going to encourage everybody to try to elevate your character, elevate your honesty, your integrity, your kindness, your goodness, your peacefulness, your contribution to the people around you, elevate your humility, right? So we talk about the three main character traits of good leadership is humility, trustworthiness, and courage. So just think about your own life. I'm going to ask everybody, actually, this is something I do with my clients. I ask them this difficult challenge, and that is go to the people around you and ask them, what do I need to do to demonstrate more humility, right? And don't let them off the hook with when they say, oh no, you're great, everything's fine. Ask them, what do I need to do to demonstrate more humility? What do I need to do to demonstrate more trustworthiness? How can I help you to trust me more? And third, what do I need to do to demonstrate more courage? Where am I showing fear, and how do I overcome that fear to be more courageous, right? Ask people the difficult questions. It's going to feel uncomfortable for them. People are not going to want to answer those questions right away. Most people do not jump at the chance at giving people criticism like that. But if you ask them honestly and you're humble about it and you take it in, this will be a great value add for your own life to acknowledge things that you're doing that are damaging these relationships, things like arrogance or ego. Ryan Holiday is a author who writes about stoicism. Stoicism is a concept from, you know, literally thousands of years ago. Ryan Holiday is an author who's currently writing and still alive today. But he wrote a great book called Ego is the Enemy. Highly recommend that book. Overcoming that sense of self, pride, ego, arrogance. Ego is your enemy. You know, having to be the one who's right, in the center of attention, those kind of things. They're just not helpful to our character. So humility is really where it's at. Ask people around you. Take the challenge. Shoot me an email at joe@beauchampteam.com. Let me know how it goes. I'm happy to hear from you and celebrate your win with you. So we're just talking about how character influences your happiness. If you do the right thing day in and day out, you have good character, integrity, you're trustworthy, you're doing the right thing by your family, your friends, your customers, your spouse, your kids, right? You're doing the right thing by the people around you. You will sleep better at night. You will feel that sense of peace and fulfillment knowing that you are doing the right thing. And that's going to add to happiness. Some people say that the softest pillow to sleep on at night is a good conscience. And so the standard I want to encourage everybody for their own trustworthiness, their own honor and integrity is live by the standard that if every single thing in your life was put on the front page of the newspaper and your entire family, including your mom, were to read it and see the pictures and everything, would you be happy about what goes on that front page of that newspaper? If the answer is no, consider changing that thing, right? So probably everybody has some skeletons in the closet or some deep dark secrets or some addictions or things that they don't want anybody to know about. Let's work on getting rid of those things so that we can have the type of integrity that means that if we were living by that standard, everything's going to go on the front page of a paper. I'd be happy about what was on there. So just an encouragement for elevating character, because character is going to lead to a better emotional state, a more calm, peaceful emotional state, better happiness. So back to the book, The Happiness Advantage by Sean Acor. Great book. And it turns upside down that idea that if I can be successful, then I'll be happy. And the idea is really, if I can help myself to have this sense of happiness, it will add value to my life. I'll be more successful afterwards, right? So happiness, let's just talk about what happiness does inside the brain. So in a state of fear, our limbic system is activated and we are in fight or flight mode. And generally I call it the Hulk brain, right? So we get the story of the Incredible Hulk. We get the story of Dr. Jekyll and Mr. Hyde. If you ever watched the cartoons or saw some of the shows where there's like a little angel on one shoulder and a little demon on the other shoulder, that's this battle that goes on between our prefrontal cortex, which would be the angel or Bruce Banner and the Hulk or Dr. Jekyll, right? And then the limbic brain, which is the emotionally triggered brain. That part of the brain gets triggered and activated under stress. And that part of the brain is what I would call the Hulk brain. That's the selfish, immature brain. That's the part of the brain that says me, me, me, now, now, now. It's just about me. It's just about survival. It's just about today. And that's the part of the brain that pushes people away. It's destructive. It's offensive. It activates by creating distance between you and the people around you. Because according to the limbic brain, during times of actual danger, distance equals safety. If you're the enemy, the further away you are, the safer I am. The closer you are, the more dangerous it is. And so the limbic brain acts to push people away. And that's not good for work. That's not good for leadership. That's not good for family. That's not good for relationships. If we're purposely being offensive and pushing people away, we're going to find ourselves to be very unhappy, right? So socialization, good relationships, these are things that add to our happiness. So we want to stay in a calm, peaceful, emotional state, because the calm, peaceful limbic brain activates the prefrontal cortex. The prefrontal cortex is where connection, relationships, thinking about the future, thinking about other people, logic, problem solving, all the good things that make us the best version of ourselves are in the prefrontal cortex. So doing things that make you happy, having fun, laughing, getting out in nature, good night's sleep, eating properly, getting proper rest, drinking enough water, getting good hydration, things like not doing drugs. Drugs can definitely mess up the brain and slow down that prefrontal cortex. We don't want to do that. We want that prefrontal cortex fully engaged and active. So happiness is a strategy to activate our prefrontal cortex, doing things for other people, doing things that are fun and interesting, expanding our brain, learning other languages is a great thing, doing new things, trying to learn a new instrument if you're not musically inclined. It could be kind of frustrating, but it's also kind of fun. It will expand your brain. Doing physical activities, exercise is a great way to reduce cortisol, which is the stress hormone, calming the brain down and leading to some happy hormones, endorphins and good happy hormones. So get some exercise, get some heavy breathing into your day, deep breathing, get some sweat, elevate that heart rate, go for a walk in nature. Do some yoga, some meditation, things that are going to calm down that emotional brain and activate the prefrontal cortex. These are all good strategies for happiness. And then, of course, doing things for other people leads to fulfillment, doing things that are peaceful and calm. Again, we're calming down that emotional part of our brain, activating that limbic part of our brain. I'm sorry, activating the prefrontal cortex part of our brain so that we can be the best version of ourselves. We can be happy. We can engage in good, peaceful relationships and make the world a better place. That's Exponential Impact.
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0: For 103.9 LI News Radio, I'm Jay Oliver. The canoe racing legacy is strong in the village of Freeport. Yesterday's annual jubilee marking the 50th year of the Freeport Canoe Race with more participants than ever. Yesterday's event over at Calmina Park featuring the first ever police versus fire competition. Local officials got in on the fun with a special Dunk Your Favorite Dignitary dunk tank. Situation regarding police. They're investigating after a man allegedly set a car on fire in Port Jeff Station. Michael Gooks. Police accused of torching a 2014 Corvette. A little after 4 yesterday near Mark Street in the morning. No one injured, but a nearby home did catch fire. Police haven't indicated why Gooks set that blaze. For 103.9 LI News Radio, I'm Jay Oliver.
1: ABC News, I'm Stephanie Officer. Two deaths have been reported in Michigan because of the cyclosporiasis outbreak linked to iceberg lettuce at Taco Bell. ABC's Yuri Benajad.
2: We're starting to see a slowdown in the terms of new cases being reported by Michigan on a daily basis. And I will say with these new numbers here, where we're talking about an increase or a rise in the numbers, we're actually really looking into the past. It can actually take up to 6 weeks between a person getting exposed to this parasite and the CDC actually finding out about it. So there's a bit of a lag here.
1: President Donald Trump today said U.S. Attorney Jeanine Pirro, quote, choked and, quote, folded like an umbrella in dropping charges against a former Olympian accused of vandalizing the Lincoln Memorial reflecting pool. When asked about it earlier at the White House during an unrelated event, Trump ducked questions about whether he would fire Pirro, a longtime ally. The president saying he is disappointed by her finding the damage was caused by shoddy construction, not vandalism. This is ABC News.
3: From the LI News Radio Weather Center. For tonight, chance of showers and thunderstorms, cloudy skies, and gradual becoming partly cloudy after midnight, and a low around 66. Tuesday, some clouds, mostly sunny skies, and a high near 83. Tuesday night, cloudy skies, overnight, low around 66. Wednesday, chance of rain in the morning, partly sunny skies in the afternoon, with a high near 83. Wednesday night, mostly cloudy skies, overnight, low around 71. Thursday, sunny and a high of 86. From the LI News Weather Center, I'm Chris Keith.
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5: 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Exponential impact is us doing good strategies, leading good lives, doing the right thing to help the people around us. That ripple effect transfers out to the world. We're going to have an exponential impact. So happy anniversary to the United States of America. Happy birthday, July 4th. We are on July 3rd right now. Looking forward to this 250th anniversary weekend, celebrating the foundation of this country and going back to the Declaration of Independence. That's what we're talking about today. The pursuit of happiness, very specifically, right? So we have these inalienable rights, or I keep pronouncing it inalienable. I don't know what the difference between inalienable and unalienable rights, but anyway, life, liberty, and the pursuit of happiness. And today we are talking about that pursuit of happiness. So what really is happiness? Is it just pleasure? Is it just positive emotions? Is it a feeling of momentary joy, or is it something more than that? And we're going to define happiness as kind of rolling in these positive emotions, relationships, you know, feelings of fulfillment, a peacefulness. Okay. Happiness is flourishing. Life is well, living well. Happiness is not just feeling good for the moment. Happiness is living well. Life is going well. It's not just I'm giggling right now at the moment because something is really funny. It's that everything in life is moving in the right direction, right? It doesn't have to be in the right spot, right? That's destination or goal type thinking. We're growth mindset, not just goal mindset, but we're growth mindset. Being goal oriented is great, but we want to be growth oriented as well. And to think that our lives are here for a purpose. Every single person on earth has a purpose. We have meaning in life. The value of the meaning in life, you can, you know, find out, emphasized in the book called Man's Search for Meaning, by Viktor Frankl. Great book, Man's Search for Meaning. Another, more recent book, Simon Sinek, Start with Why, talking about purpose in life and how valuable it is. When you're following that sense of purpose in your life, you feel that sense of fulfillment. If you're down in the dumps for any reason at all, feeling depressed, feeling, you know, anxiety, any kind of negative emotions, doing good things for other people is generally an emotional boost that will pull you out of that. I will tell you that in the worst times of my life, when I thought I was crashing emotionally due to a tragedy of losing my son, I would find people to help, and I would help other people, and helping other people actually helped me. It actually rescued me from feeling like I couldn't even take another breath, couldn't even take another step. I would just go find people that were in despair and suffering, and I would just go help them out, and that boosted my emotional state. So happiness is not just about, like I said, laughter and these emotions that we feel temporarily, but it has to do with I'm living a good life. We talked about character, having proper character traits, right? So the best pillow, for a good night's sleep is a clean conscience, right? Doing the right thing, living the right way, adds to this feeling of fulfillment, right? It's having good relationships, being able to build good relationships. We talked about how it works in our brain, right? So if we're stressed and we're emotionally triggered, our emotional brain is activated, and it causes us to want to push other people away. As we're doing offensive types of things, the way that we speak to people, the things that we say to them, how we interact with people is offensive, and we're pushing them away. As we're pushing them away, it's making our lives more miserable. Then we're wondering, hey, how come nobody wants to spend time with us? Because we're being miserable. That's why. So to be able to be in that calm, peaceful state and disengage from our emotional brain and reengage our prefrontal cortex allows us an opportunity to build relationships, to be kind, to do great things for other people. And then we can enjoy that sense of fulfillment from having good relationships. Joy and peace and happiness also have to do with that sense of accomplishment. So there was I'm trying to remember the name of the psychologist who the name slips me right now. The hierarchy of needs, and the highest level of that hierarchy of needs is self-fulfillment, right? Self-actualization. That means that I am doing what I believe my purpose is here on life. I'm doing something good for humanity. I'm leaving a mark. I'm not just wasting my time spinning the wheels or running on this hamster wheel or, you know, going around in this rat race. I am adding value to other people. I'm making a difference in the world. And that sense of accomplishment, that sense of fulfillment is part of our life. That's one of the highest levels of our emotional well-being is that sense of feeling that fulfillment. So, Sean Acor, who is the author of the book, The Happiness Advantage, he says the joy that we feel while we're striving towards our potential, is that definition of happiness. That's one of his definitions of happiness. And the idea is, it's not about the destination, it's about the journey. Anybody who knows about goal setting understands that before you ever reach your goal, it's time to start setting other goals. The greatest goals are the goals that are so big that we're never going to achieve them. That means that if we're only waiting to achieve a goal in order to be happy, if we can't be happy on the journey, then we're never going to feel fulfilled, because once we reach the goal, it's time to set a new goal, and it's time to start moving towards the next goal. So if you're only focused on being happy at the goal, you're never going to be happy. So be happy on the journey. My definition of success is staying on the journey. Success is not a destination. Success is not quitting that journey. And that journey is on that fulfillment of your higher purpose. That is your purpose in life. Why are you here? Who are the lives that you are particularly equipped to help to develop those lives and help add value to the people around you? If you look at yourself, and if every one of us looks at ourselves and we think about, hey, what are our gifts? What are our strengths? What are we really good at? What do I do that's better than a lot of other people around me, that I can add value to other people using that skill? And I'm also passionate about it. Like, I have a desire that this is something I love doing. So I'm good at it. I love it. I'm passionate about it. It helps other people, right? That thing is part of what our higher purpose would be, and fulfilling that purpose, right? So developing those skills, developing strategies, and the ability to go and fulfill that purpose, being on that journey is joy in and of itself, right? So it's the value of that feeling of fulfillment makes it worthwhile to go through the struggles of doing it, right? So if you've had anybody here who has kids, you'll know that, you know, you got to change some dirty diapers. You got to deal with some vomit. You got to, you know, deal with some crying in the middle of the night and some sleepless nights. But it's all worth it, right? The joy of raising children and the joy of having added value to this other person's life is worth all of the discomfort and the expense and the, you know, literal sometimes pain and, you know, and the cleanup and all the other stuff. It's all worth it, right? So, there's joy in parenting. There's joy in living a fulfilled life. There's joy in pursuing this higher purpose and being on that journey. That's the joyful state, right? So be happy with continuously pursuing, your higher purpose, continuously pursuing that thing, which you're going to add your impact onto the world around us. That's why we're here, exponential impact. That's exactly what we're here to do, is create that impact on the world around us. We know that that has a ripple effect. Everyone that we interact with on a day-to-day basis, they're going to interact with other people, and that ability to add value to them, make their lives a little bit happier, is going to make them a little bit happier in their next interaction. That ripple effect is going to carry on. Okay, so one little thing that I do that actually kind of makes me a little bit happy. Every time I park somewhere, I never take the best spots. I always leave the best spots. I'll leave several spots in front, you know, for somebody else who might be, you know, maybe they're not feeling well, or maybe they need to use the bathroom real quick, or maybe they're in a super hurry, or maybe they can't walk easily, or whatever it is. I'm saving that spot. So if you ever go somewhere and, you find a really good parking spot, you know, be thankful that somebody there maybe left that spot purposely for you. And maybe you could start doing the same thing. It's a small token that you could do to show some kindness to people around you. And that's going to add some happiness to your day. So we see that, happiness is this kind of combination feeling. If you even think about in the Bible, Jesus talked about, he didn't really say happy. He was saying about blessed. You know, he had the, whole Sermon on the Mount where he talked about these beatitudes, people who would be blessed, that they would be, you know, this sense of joy and peace and hope and fulfillment and contentment, would all roll into one, into this state of being blessed. So, and it had to do with doing the right thing, do the right thing for people around you. So we know that, happiness is actually a leadership advantage. Nobody wants to be on somebody's team if they're all grumpy and frumpy, right? It's a sales advantage too. I work with salespeople all the time, and, a simple skill of just smiling. Okay. So, if you're listening to me right now and you're on the road driving out east for 4th of July weekend, and maybe you're sitting in some traffic on the LIE here on Long Island, look at this, you know, without taking your eyes off the road, kind of take a quick glance at some of the drivers around you, and maybe smile at them. I always like when I see people in the car and they're smiling, they're happy, they're bopping to some music, or, you know, they just look happy. Most people just look frumpy dumpy, right? They just look like, you know, it's like background noise. Everybody just looks the same. Their faces are down, they're sad, their shoulders are down, their posture's an unhappy posture. So try smiling, people. Some people have said that, they were considering suicide and somebody smiled at them. And that kind little, that tiny little gesture of somebody smiling at them made them believe that there was hope in humanity. There was hope for life. There was hope to live another day. And they chose not to commit suicide and they survived. You never know what a kind word, a kind action, just doing some random act of kindness for some random person around the world, who's right in your community, right in maybe the checkout counter or wherever you're encountering people. Find somebody to be happy with, to be happy to be grateful to say thank you, to say a kind word, spread some joy. You will find that it will bring you happiness. Even just, you know, like I said, on the road today without causing an accident, just smile at other people. When you get to your destination, you know, make it a habit to smile at people. I had a client one time. I put a post-it note on his door on the way out with a smiley face on it. And it just said the word smile with a little smiley face. And, it was a reminder that every time he walks out of his office to start smiling so that the people in his office can see him being happy, right? Because happiness is a leadership advantage. People want to follow a leader who's happy. We don't want to follow leaders who are grumpy and angry and upset all the time, right? So be happy. It is a strategy for success in relationships, in your business, in sales, in leadership. It's going to help you with the people around you. Consider this. If you need to make a phone call to, let's say, you know, some kind of company that you're not satisfied with. Maybe you're trying to make an appointment with a doctor's office or somebody that you're kind of expecting that this customer service representative on the other end of the line.

the payment was withdrawn. So, but getting frustrated people doesn't help them build relationships, doesn't help them want to serve you better. It actually triggers their emotional brain, which wants to then retaliate against you. So lead off those conversations with happiness and joy and peace, and add value to the person on the other end of the phone. We don't often think about that, but think about how you're going to stand out from the crowd if you call customer service and your mindset is, I'm going to add value to the other person on the other side of this phone. I'm going to make their day happier, brighter. I'm going to be kind and grateful. Try thanking people for stuff before they even did something for you. You're going to find you're going to get better results with people if you say, hey, thank you for your participation. Thank you for your kindness. Thank you for your understanding. Thank you for being patient. Thank you for whatever. Thank people for a behavior before they do it. They're going to be much more inclined to do it because you already started them off with some gratefulness, right? And gratefulness breeds happiness, peacefulness, calmness, great value inside of your brain. It's going to help calm that emotional limbic brain and activate your prefrontal cortex. So happiness adds energy to the people around you, right? So we know that people don't move if they don't feel energized, right? So it's a motivational, inspirational thing. We talked about last week, inspirational leadership, right? To be an inspirational leader, you need to be happy. You need to have a calm, peaceful, emotional state. Your emotions should not be tied to the circumstances. You can tell me, Joe, that's impossible. How can that ever be possible? And I would tell you that for most of my life, I believe just that, that if I was in terrible circumstances, I could be in a terrible mood. That's understandable. I was, you know, I should be given that right to be grumpy or angry or frustrated, right? Or annoyed. But the reality is it doesn't help, right? Getting frustrated at a business problem doesn't make it go away. If I'm running late to an appointment and my kid, you know, poops in their diaper, getting frustrated doesn't clean the diaper up, right? I might as well just clean the diaper and be happy about it. Getting angry or frustrated or annoyed at it doesn't make the situation any better. It just makes it worse, right? It reduces your ability to problem solve. It reduces your ability to have relationships. Okay. Anger and frustration tend to just damage the things that you're working on, the people around you, relationships. So that brings us to another point, and that's a great point in unclogging the leadership bottleneck. You hear us on our commercials talk about, we don't usually have a people problem. We usually have a leadership bottleneck. So at Beauchamp Team Growth Solutions, we help leaders to break through those leadership bottlenecks. One leadership bottleneck, and this is important in business and in life and in sales and in family and relationships, parents, kids, husbands and wives. And that bottleneck is unforgiveness, right? It's a sense of resentment towards another person for a wrong that they did you, right? Somehow that person owes you something. Maybe you're demanding an apology from them. That person has to apologize. Say you're sorry right now. That's what we tell our kids. Say you're sorry right now. So you might believe that somebody else owes you. They did something against you. They hurt you in some way. They might have wronged you purposely, or they might have wronged you accidentally. But in some way, shape, or form or another, they've somehow stolen something from you emotionally. They've taken away from your emotional state because they said something or did something that made you angry, frustrated, annoyed, irritated, whatever that negative emotion is. And now you carry this resentment. Every time you think their name, or every time you see them walk into the room, you're like, oh, can't believe they're here. I can't believe I got to be in the same room with them, or I got to see them again. I got to talk to that person again, or oh, I can't believe I'm on the same team with that person, or oh, there he goes again, right? So we have these negative resentment feelings. We carry around this list, this unsatisfied debt that the person owes us because they did us some kind of wrong. And that is unforgiveness. And people say unforgiveness is like drinking poison, expecting the other person to die. Unforgiveness is just ruining our lives. It's taken away from our happiness. I've heard people tell me, Joe, I'll never forgive that person. And it kind of breaks my heart when I hear people say that. There's freedom in forgiveness. So let it go. Let it go. Being resentful isn't adding value to your life. It's literally burning your years of your life away. It's shortening your life. It's shortening your mental health. It's stealing your joy. It's stealing your peace. It's not the pursuit of happiness. So if somebody has done something wrong to you, start by making the statement that you forgive them. Speak it out loud. People say, how do I do that? How can I don't

0: feel it, right? You're going to feel it later, but you're going to say it first. I forgive that person. The debt is canceled. It's paid in full. It's unnecessary. It's just a canceled debt. It's completely forgiven. You don't owe me anything. You don't owe me blood. You don't owe me a pound of flesh. You don't owe me, you know, your own demise. I'm not trying to punish you or look for your harm. We talk about sometimes, hey, karma's going to get that person, or the universe is going to pay that person back. That's still you thinking some kind of resentful feeling towards the other person. You just don't want to punish them directly. You want the universe to punish them for you. Okay. But it's still unhealthy. So forgive that person. Wish them well. Wish them blessing. Okay. I guarantee you that they were trying to do the best they could at that time. They were probably feeling emotionally triggered when they did that harmful, hurtful thing. They weren't in a calm, peaceful, emotional state when they weren't the best version of themselves. So lead your life, your happiness with forgiveness. Forgiveness or unforgiveness is like an anchor. It's just going to be dragging you down, preventing you from living your best, fulfilled, happy, peaceful, calm life. So once again, my name is Joe Beauchamp. This has been Exponential Impact. Happy 4th of July. Happy 250th anniversary to the United States of America, this great concept. Again, we've been talking today about the pursuit of happiness, right? This unalienable right for the pursuit of happiness. To pursue happiness, get some good character, do some great kind things for other people, live with your higher purpose, and forgive others. This is Exponential Impact. Once again, my name is Joe Beauchamp, signing off. We'll see you next week.
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1: For 103.9 LI News Radio, I'm Jay Oliver. Two men are in ICE custody after an arrest outside of Jericho Home Depot Friday. According to the report, ICE patrol officers noticed three men unloading a large wooden crate along with several weapons into their vehicles in the store parking lot. On Jericho Turnpike, officers did recover the weapons and machetes and suspected cocaine all during the arrest. Rivera Lopez of Central Islip and Gilberto Rivera Lopez of Newcastle were both turned over to immigration officials, while Manuel Gutierrez Pineda of Newcastle is being charged locally. Police in Suffolk investigating after a man allegedly set a car on fire in Port Jefferson Station. Michael Goose is accused of torching a 2014 Corvette. It was around 4:15 in the morning yesterday near Mark Street. No one was injured, but a nearby home caught fire. Police haven't indicated why Goose set the fire. For 103.9 LI News Radio, I'm Jay Oliver.
3: Saw a mass exodus this weekend as wildfires converged in Washington State. ABC's Alex Stone is there.
4: Families fleeing walls of flames, homes engulfed as the three fast-moving wildfires broke out Saturday.
5: Oh my God, dude.
4: Some 67,000 people in Spokane County forced to flee on a moment's notice.
3: It's a record. Spider-Man Brand New Day has broken the Avengers Endgame hold on the biggest North American opening weekend. It earned $360 million between U.S. and Canada. This marks a new milestone, blowing past the previous $357 million record set by Avengers Endgame in 2019. The success of Spider-Man Brand New Day and The Odyssey has contributed to a record weekend at the box office. Disney is the parent company of ABC News and Marvel Studios. This is ABC News.
6: From the LI News Radio Weather Center. For tonight, chance of showers and thunderstorms, cloudy skies, and gradual becoming partly cloudy after midnight, and a low around 66. Tuesday, some clouds, mostly sunny skies, and a high near 83. Tuesday night, cloudy skies, overnight low around 66. Wednesday, chance of rain in the morning, partly sunny skies in the afternoon with a high near 83. Wednesday night, mostly cloudy skies, overnight low around 71. Thursday, sunny and a high of 86. From the LI News Weather Center, I'm Chris Keith.
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8: Hi, I'm Dawn, and this is a true story. 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I was diagnosed with lupus, Hashimoto's, chronic fatigue, and other inflammatory conditions. I became so inflamed that I didn't even look the same. 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
18: What's up, everybody? What's up there, Irish Pat?
19: Hey, Johnny, what's going on?
18: What's up there, Jonathan?
20: I'm happy to be here for my sixth appearance on the show.
18: It's definitely the food, man.
20: Yes, that's you're
18: definitely
20: he's coming
18: here
20: back
18: for the food, I'm convinced. So, what's up, everybody? I am Johnny Rizzo, and you're watching or you're listening to Motorcycle Mayhem Radio, depending on where you are, what you're doing. So he's talking about, Jonathan's talking about Fat Boy's Burrito. Pat, what do you think about Fat Boy's Burrito?
19: Fat Boy. Are you kidding me? Why do you think I come back?
18: My God. Fat Boy's Burrito is amazing. I had tonight, all right, I got to say, their barbecue chicken burrito. I just thought of it. I don't know if that's actually real. Is that a real thing? A barbecue chicken burrito?
19: It is now.
18: Well, you get a chicken burrito.
20: Ask the chicken.
18: Yeah, well, yeah, that's true. I mean, I got this amazing, amazing barbecue chicken burrito. Jonathan got the steak burrito, right? And Pat got the beef empanadas.
19: Oh, I love those things.
18: And Jonathan, you also got the breakfast burrito, right?
20: I'm looking forward to that tomorrow morning. And now, so the plan is to cut it in half and have half tomorrow morning and then half the following day?
18: Yeah.
20: It's not going to happen.
18: I've never seen a guy eat like this. I thought my girlfriend Dawn ate a lot, man. Like, when we eat, like, we'll sit down and I'll look at her, she's done. And I'm like, what are you, in prison? I mean, what happened here? Like, where'd all the food go? You know what I mean? So.
19: You were saying that with you around.
18: You would think.
19: That's the reputation.
18: You were saying that. Yesterday, we had a good day, guys.
19: Yes, we did.
18: So we went to the Tier Rats, had a barbecue, like, fundraiser. What would you call it?
20: It was a charity event.
18: Yeah, My Place Tavern out in Selden, Long Island, which was excellent. Guys, you're out there in your cars right now looking for a cool place. I learned this yesterday. I met the owner, Frank. This guy broke his butt yesterday, man.
19: Yes, he did.
18: He was on the barbecue yesterday. He was making ribs. He was making chicken, hot dogs, and hamburgers. And they did that Dorito walking taco thing. Did you see that?
20: I saw it. I didn't get a bite of it.
18: I think I ate one of everything yesterday.
20: The rib, I was stuck on the ribs.
18: The ribs were amazing. Oh. They were like dinosaur ribs. They were like
0: they were so good.
18: So they were awesome. So, you know, Frank was on the grill all day. And it was kind of hot yesterday, too. He was on the grill all day.
0: I will take yesterday as opposed to the day before.
18: Well, the day before it rained, right?
0: Yeah, well, like I said, any harder, I was looking for this guy in a giant boat with animals tattooing him.
18: Hey, Noah, is that you?
20: But I'll tell you what happened to me on Saturday. So my Legion Riders group, we were going to, there was a, over at the VFW hall, it was a barbecue. And so we all gather up in our rally point in Greenlawn, and it's like a drop or two. We start rolling, it starts raining. It's getting heavier as we're getting there, heavier, and then by the time we get there, it's pouring. So and they're barbecuing, and it was, actually it was a great event, and it was nice, but we're sitting there, and we're looking at the weather reports, we're like, it's going to calm down a little bit, and then it's going to get really bad with crazy lightning. So my president and I jumped on our bikes and took off. By the time I got home, I stepped into my garage, I took my boot off, poured water out of my boot. It was like a cartoon.
18: That's the worst feeling, man. Oh. And I didn't even ride this weekend. When that was on Saturday, we had a triple me and Dawn had. First, we had to get up and do the Rock in the Road deliveries for her organization. So I got up around 6:30 in the morning. I got dressed or whatever. I usually try to get to Stop and Shop over there in New High Park about 7:30. So I get all the food, you know, they give me a lot of, you know, boxes of meat and produce and my pickup truck. Sometimes I load it up 3 times. And then we got to go to the pantry over in Mineola and meet the volunteers. So we go over there and then Dawn meets me there.
20: You do that every Sunday?
18: Every other Saturday.
20: Gotcha.
18: Doesn't matter what the weather. If it's really bad, they let us go inside to put everything together. So there was only like 4 or 5 volunteers this week. And me and Dawn. Ugh. Including me and Dawn. So we're watching the sky. It's getting dark. Getting dark. We're like, uh-oh. It's going to come down any minute. Mm-hmm. So the minute we got all the bags, we have all the bags lined up, right? All the bags will be lined up on the side, right?
20: Mm-hmm.
18: And what you do is, like, I'll bring all this food, and then we got, what is that other one? Another place bring food. And the pantry gives us food also. So what we do is we separate all the food. Everybody, like, this goes in a bag, get 5 of these, bag. You know what I mean? Bag. You keep putting everything in the bag so all the bags are full and you're out of food.
20: Right.
18: If we got fruit, like I had probably about 300 apples, okay? So my job basically was I'm going through the boxes. What's bad? What's good? What's bad? What's good? What's Johnny's? What's bad? What's good?
20: you're like Johnny Appleseed.
18: Exactly. So I go through all the fruit, like, you know, and we got our garbage boxes and stuff. But what happens is, right when we got done, the last bag was filled and all the volunteers are taking Whole Foods. That's the place I'm thinking of.
0: There you go.
18: Whole Foods delivers to us. So we get the last bag in a car. Everyone's getting ready to go. Me and Dawn didn't do any deliveries. We had to go, to a party, to Dawn's family reunion at the beach.
20: Mm.
18: Okay? So we get the cars packed up. We get home. I go in the house. Okay? I hear, what the hell is that noise? Turn on. It's coming down so hard. Couldn't believe how that rain's coming down. Mm. But now we have her aunt Judy with us, who, you know, she really can't walk that great, and, you know, so now we gotta get her out to the car. And I'm like, Dawn, we gotta go to this thing? It's at Lido Beach! Right? And it's raining, and it's thunder, the lightning. I'm like, there's no way we're going here. So we call her cousin who's running this thing. She's like, it's not raining here.
20: Right.
18: We can't come, you know what I mean? So we battle, we get in the car, we got the umbrellas, you know? I'm soaked from head to toe.
0: Already. Just going to the
18: car. Yeah, right? We're driving in the rain and going through these puddles. Finally, we get down by Long Beach over there. It's nice out. It's not raining. Okay, it's not raining. We stop at the gas station. They go, well, we ran out of the house. We only grabbed a few things. I said, I want to get some beer at least. Bring some beer with me and, you know, I don't want to show up, but just, you know, what we got. So we stopped at the store, and me and Dorman jumped down. We got beer, some sodas, some plates, some of this, that, the other, you know, a bunch of stuff. Walk up out to the car. There it is again. Rain's coming down so hard. It followed us. So now we get to where we got to go. And we got to walk, like, from here to the back across the street. That's how far we got to walk. In the downpour. and puddles. Now, do you ever go over there on Little Beach? They got the mushrooms?
20: Yeah, yeah, sure.
18: So they had a mushroom, and the mushroom that we had was cool. It was like halfway enclosed with windows.
20: Okay.
18: So it wasn't really coming in the rain, you know, over there. But the barbecue was in another mushroom.
20: So that you got to walk into the rain to get the food.
18: You got to walk about 9 feet from here to that mushroom. It's saturated. Get your food, and now the wind's coming. So we got the you know, the foil on the grill.
20: Right.
18: Blowing off, you know. Oh, what a pain. But it was a great day. So, now Johnny here said, you know what? Dawn, you're driving. Okay? Because I bought some beers and I'm drinking. So I drank about a lot of beers that day. So then we went from there, saturated. I hate that feeling, your wet pants.
20: Yeah. Oh, yeah.
18: Now we got to go to Nick's party from the Tier Rats, his birthday party. Happy birthday, Nick.
19: And absolutely.
18: All right. So just so everyone knows. Here's Nick right here. Hey, Nick. Happy birthday, Nick. I'll be Nick for a minute. Hey, guys, thank you for coming to my birthday party. It was an awesome thing we had today. So we went to Nick's birthday party, had a good time there, and I ate again. Right?
19: Shocker.
18: I ate one more time, and it was really good.
20: Well, there's food you eat.
18: Well, yeah. I mean, you would have loved it. They had pasta. They had steak and pasta together, like olive oil with steak. Oh, my God. Then they had these candies, man. All I know is I'm drinking there. Dude was like, enjoy yourself. She goes, but I'm going to drink tomorrow. I said, you can drink tomorrow. I'm not driving, you know, I got to drive my truck. I'm not going to drink and drive. So I'll drink today. You drive. You drink tomorrow. I'll drive. So all I know is I got home that night. I'm like, whoa, man. I got cupcake stuff all over my face. They're like, you know, the cupcake with the blue on top and the
19: yeah.
18: The white. No,
19: yeah, I think, yeah.
18: But, you know, I'm sitting at the dining room table. I was like, eating the cupcakes, you know. And then I go upstairs. I'm emptying my pockets out. I'm not kidding. You know the Tootsie Rolls, the little vanilla ones? Mm. I had about 50 in my pockets.
19: What's wrong with you?
18: I don't know.
20: Do you remember putting them there?
18: No, I mean, they kind of showed up, but you know. Yeah. But it was a great party. I mean, it was fun, man. And they had a huge cooler full of beers. Huge. So that was a good time. But that was part of my weekend. And then we'll get into the second part when we come back from break. So I am Johnny Rizzo. And with Irish Pat.
19: Hey, guys.
18: And we are, it's Jonathan from New York Life.
20: Yes, sir.
18: Right? And you're hanging out over there enjoying your Fat Boys burrito,
20: mm-hmm.
18: Which we're going to get more into Fat Boys when we come back from commercial. So check out Motorcycle Mayhem Radio everywhere. Follow us on YouTube, Facebook, TikTok, Instagram. 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So just search on Google, Motorcycle Man Radio. We'll pop up everywhere. So we'll be right back.
19: Right after this.
18: Boom! Hey, homie, don't go walking slow. The
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18: Oh, right. We are back on Motorcycle Man Radio, and I'm still thinking about that burrito I ate. Guys, I got to tell you, you got to check out Fat Boy's Burrito, because their food is just ridiculous. So good. I mean, their burger. How about that burger, John?
20: The burger's fantastic.
18: It's like one of the best.
20: It's really good. I know you don't like pickles on yours. I happen to really like the pickles on mine.
18: Okay.
20: But it's, you know, it's seasoned just right, and they cook it just right. Now, normally, if I'm getting a regular, you know, big fat burger, I do medium rare.
18: Right.
20: This is a smash burger. It's a different animal.
18: It's a different animal.
20: Right. You know, it's like eating White Castle. You know, you're not going to eat it the same way you eat a regular burger.
18: A big White Castle burger. We got it. But I gotta tell you, but their fries are so good. All their food is so good. Their tacos are amazing.
0: Okay.
18: My Rich got over there. He's not here yet, but Rich got I got him teriyaki chicken.
0: Ooh.
18: Right? Over the rice with the pineapple.
20: That sounds good.
18: That is an amazing combination. The teriyaki and the pineapple and the chicken and the rice. That is one of my favorite meals right there. So guys, check out Fat Boy's Burrito. They're located in East Norport, Belmore. And put in Pacho.
20: And let me just say this about Fat Boys, because it's one of the absolute nice things about coming here, but it's not what, even though I joke, it's not the real reason why I come. And if truthfully, if
0: lies.
20: But if they stop,
18: why is your nose
20: they
18: going?
20: Stop being here. That's because I'm made of wood. But it really is so good. And it's like one of the such a super nice thing. And you'll say to me, hey, what do you want? And I go, you know what? Pick something. Because it's all good.
18: Oh,
20: because
18: God.
20: I know that whether it's pork, because the pork is fantastic.
18: Oh.
20: The steak that you got me was so good. The seasoning. So I just, I know that whatever you pick is going to be fantastic.
18: Well, yeah. Well, Fat Boys, all their food is so good. Remember, they haven't had it in a while. Their wings. You got to try their wings. Their barbecue wings are the best wings I ever ate. I'm a fat guy. I've been to a lot of places in my life. So far, the wings and the burger, amazing.
0: Oh, the wings are phenomenal.
18: I've been getting a lot. Also, the chicken, the barbecue chicken tacos are just incredible, because it's like fried chicken with the barbecue sauce, and then they got those onions.
20: Right.
18: The straw onions.
0: Yeah.
18: Oh, my God. So, guys, again, go to fatboyburrito.com, because they also got a food truck they set up, and they do catering, too. So check it out, man. They got a lot of great stuff. You got that chicken crunch wrap last week, right?
0: Yeah.
18: How was that?
0: Oh, it was good. It was really good. They have yet to fail. There's not one thing I've gotten that I have not liked.
18: And especially, you know what? Football season's right around the corner, man. You go to have some food, man. You're going to call Fat Boy Burrito. Have your barbecues this summer. Call Fat Boys. Get that on the side, man. Love it, man. So again, Fat Boy Burrito, we love you, man. And we love eating your food. So part two of my day was going to the event yesterday, which we got there late. You know, what are you going to do? And we set up. And at first I'm saying, when I go around the back of the building, and am I going to park in the back? Am I going to set up in the back and be by myself back there? That's not going to be good. But that's where all the action was.
20: Right.
18: And you guys in the front got nothing.
20: We got nothing.
18: Yeah.
20: We just had the people riding by us.
18: That was it.
20: To go back to you and the food.
18: Right. Because that's where the food was.
20: Yeah.
18: So I sat up right next to the food. Now, Frank.
0: What a shocker on that one, too.
18: Oh, boy. like, Frank was cooking his butt off, man.
0: Yeah.
18: And all the smoke was like, remember the cartoons with the finger of the smoke? Come.
0: Yeah.
18: Top on the shoulder. You follow the finger, right? That was Frank yesterday. And I got to tell you, the event was great. It really was. The band was great, man. That woman had some voice. Were you guys able to hear that? Or?
0: Yeah.
20: Oh, yeah. Yes.
18: And the band was great. The food was great. That bar is really cool. I learned something yesterday by talking to the owner. You want to go there during the football season, right? It's called, what, My Place? My Place.
20: Tavern.
18: Tavern. In Selden, like 990 Middle Country Road, right across the street from like Target and stuff. So a little shopping center, right? How can you look at me like you're confused?
0: No, go ahead. No.
18: I thought I was saying something wrong. Am I saying something wrong? No. But.
0: It's your show. How could you say something wrong?
18: Very easily. I say it one at a time. But he has his specials for football. He has the barbecue. He makes steak. Hmm. He makes chicken, burger. And you go there for football. That's his football thing. I mean, this is bar. It's great. I'm definitely going to go there for football this year, no doubt. You know, good bar. And they have that system. Did you see their alcohol system, their taps?
20: No.
18: They pour from the bottom.
0: Oh, wow.
18: And even the plastic cups is being outside from the bottom. So you put your thing, they put their drink on it, and it fills up the beer that way.
20: Huh.
0: Oh, that's cool.
18: Very cool. Instead of pouring it, and there's no like, extra foam.
0: No foam, yeah.
18: Just through the bottom. But a lot of people are like, what is it? They put their finger in the hole.
0: Well, for their football season, I got a great idea.
18: Yeah.
0: Especially because since we're Jet, since some of us are Jet fans.
18: Unfortunately, we are.
0: Yeah. Fortunately, sports teams, you just can't quit. Otherwise, I would have traded several different times.
18: Yeah, I know.
0: But
18: so you have that hope, like the first kickoff. Well, they caught the ball. That's a good thing, right?
0: And it's only downhill from there.
18: That's right.
0: But here's the thing. If you're a Jet fan, they need to set the place up every time the opposing team scores, you get a shot of tequila.
18: There you go.
0: Because you need something to get, and this is coming from somebody who doesn't drink, but you need something to get through those games.
18: Oh, yeah. Oh, yeah. All right, well. We'll see what happens. But check out that place, guy.
0: My Place Tavern.
18: My Place Tavern, man. Great. Go say hi to Frank. Tell Frank, I heard about this place on Motorcycle Man Radio. Give me a shot. Ah. Mm-hmm. Frank's going to be calling me. What are you doing? I got a line out there. I got no alcohol left. But they can cook, though. The guy can definitely cook. It was a great time. So how did you guys experience it yesterday? Good time?
0: I had a very good time. Like I said, it was up front, so a beat was there. So I was able to say hello to Chris. Josephine came in from,
18: she looks fantastic, by the way.
0: She looks phenomenal.
18: As a matter of fact, the next show we're going to do, 8 o'clock show, we're going to do probably about 40 minutes and I'm going to finish up the show with all the interviews we did yesterday. So it was, cool. It was nice. You know, yeah, Josephine got, PJ from the Punishers was on.
0: Yeah, that was good to see PJ.
18: Did he get taller? I'm looking at that guy going, PJ, did you grow? Hey, I thought you were short.
0: I'm 5'7". Everybody to me looks like they grow. Yeah, come on.
18: But it was great seeing a lot of old faces, man, coming there yesterday. And like I said, PJ was there. He was talking about his event. They have that, the Punishers 9/11 run.
0: Oh, that thing is
18: just insane. You know, we'll get to that when we come back in the third quarter. The third quarter of the show.
0: The third quarter. You're ready for football.
18: We're talking about football, man. So, but it was great having a lot of people on the show. I like setting up at these places doing radio, and everyone's so worried about the band was blasting us out, but that's why I got the headphones. Because right. I can get the band out of the way. Me and Dawn did a show in one of the vets, and there was a speaker right on the desk, right on the table with us, that was blasting disco. And we couldn't even hear each other. But what I did is when I went in my little system, I took the background noise out, and all you heard was us. Wow. I don't think I have to do it with this. I think when I was making the video last night, I was able to hear everything fine. You know, the band was like in the background. So
0: oh, that's good.
18: I left that in there. You know what I mean? So I'll do that at the 8 o'clock show.
20: I'm looking forward to that because I missed all that stuff because I was up front.
18: Yeah, I wanted you to be part of it. You know, come on.
0: Hey, for once, what's happened? Johnny was in the back for a change. You know, Pat and his bike was in the front.
18: My bike was literally in the back with Dawn's bike in the trailer.
0: Yeah, so, and I was in the front, so Rover was damn right.
20: What was funny was when we left, Pat was right behind me for most of the trip home. He was directly behind me. And by the way, you had your left turn signal on for most of the,
0: Yeah, I know.
18: That's what they do in Kawasaki. Yeah.
20: You know, they forget to push the button.
0: It's like you're so used to when you're in your car where the signal stops automatically.
20: Right.
0: It's a reflex. You forget to put it on the bike.
20: Yeah.
18: Yeah, I know.
20: That's the nice thing about Harleys is they have the self-canceling, signals.
0: When they're not getting repaired for oil changes, but you know.
18: Well, we need an oil change, you know what I mean?
0: So. HD, hundreds of dollars.
18: There you go. Oh, man, all good. Time yesterday, great time the day before. I mean, the weather kind of blew, but what are you going to do? But check it out, guys. Again, we are Motorcycle Mayhem Radio. Check us out everywhere. Facebook, follow us on Facebook. Subscribe, I can't talk.
20: Close enough.
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18: Thank you, Pat. So on that note, we're going to be, let's jam some tunes or whatever we're going to do right now. Wherever you are, we're doing something different with every commercial break. So we'll be right back.
0: Right after this.
18: Boom! Hey, homie, don't go walking slow.
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6: For 103.9 LI News Radio, I'm Jay Oliver. Police are trying to figure out why a Sios man entered a random neighbor's home and hit one of the residents with a chair. It happened at around 11:30 Saturday night on Kathleen Drive East. That is where Jason Simmons entered the victim's home through an unlocked back door, struggled with the homeowners, and then hit one of them in the chest with a cherry flat on foot, was arrested, though, shortly after the attack. More Flock cameras now have been vandalized on Long Island as nationwide backlash against the AI police cameras continues. Police are confirming 4 Flock cameras were targeted on the island's east end last month. 2 were damaged over the July 4th holiday and 2 last week, one of which was run over by a vehicle. Additionally, police say a Flock camera on the main road in Peconic was turned around so it was no longer pointing at the street, but police cannot confirm that it was intentional or that as a result of severe weather. For 103.9 LI News Radio, I'm Jay Oliver.
7: A mass exodus this weekend as wildfires converged in Washington state. ABC's Alex Stone is there.
25: Families fleeing walls of flames, homes engulfed as the 3 fast-moving wildfires broke out Saturday.
26: Oh my God, dude.
25: Some 67,000 people in Spokane County forced to flee on a moment's notice.
7: It's a record. Spider-Man Brand New Day has broken the Avengers Endgame hold on the biggest North American opening weekend. It earned $360 million between U.S. and Canada. This marks a new milestone, blowing past the previous $357 million record set by Avengers Endgame in 2019. The success of Spider-Man Brand New Day and The Odyssey has contributed to a record weekend at the box office. Disney is the parent company of ABC News and Marvel Studios. This is ABC News.
27: From the LI News Radio Weather Center. For tonight, chance of showers and thunderstorms, cloudy skies, and gradual becoming partly cloudy after midnight, and a low around 66. Tuesday, some clouds, mostly sunny skies, and a high near 83. Tuesday night, cloudy skies, overnight, low around 66. Wednesday, chance of rain in the morning, partly sunny skies in the afternoon, with a high near 83. Wednesday night, mostly cloudy skies, overnight, low around 71. Thursday, sunny and a high of 86. From the LI News Weather Center, I'm Chris Keith.
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18: And we are back on Motorcycle Mayhem Radio. We're hanging out in our Comac studio, well, our only studio, right? Well, usually we go out to the airport for doing this show, remember?
0: Well, no, yeah, I do.
18: That was kind of fun, though, going out to the airport.
20: Is that still an option?
18: Yeah, it is if I wanted to. But you know what? For me to get home early on Mondays to do the Monday night show, and Wednesdays even earlier, yeah, and I have to be out there by 5:30,
20: yeah,
18: was tough. You know what I mean? So we do it from the studio. We send it in, and they put it up for us, which is great. So it's a pre-recorded show. But you know what? If you ever want to get in touch with any of us, all you got to do is go to MotorcycleMayhemRadioShow@gmail.com and send us an email. Or message us, friend us on Facebook, whatever. Irish Pat, Jonathan, me, whatever.
20: Absolutely.
18: You know what I mean? So, anyway, like I was saying before, PJ came on the show and he was talking about, you know, doing the 9/11 run. You ever do that run?
20: No. I always wanted to, but it's, timing has always not worked out for me.
18: Well, you know, thank God PJ took it over, because I don't know who did it, like back in, I think it was like 2012 or 13.
20: Uh-huh.
18: And we went to go do, we all met at the Harley dealer over on Northern Boulevard over there. And we had a fire truck police escort to the Queensboro Bridge.
20: Mm-hmm.
18: Once we got over the bridge, the escort was gone. So there's about 2,000 motorcycles in the city with no escort.
20: That's a recipe for disaster.
18: It was horrible, because people were getting out of their cars and they were literally pulling bikers off their bikes. And there were fights everywhere. And I told my ex-wife at the time, I said, we're getting the hell out of here. So we actually went to Hogs and Heifers instead. Because there was no way cars stopping at lights, and there was 2,000 bikes coming through, and you're sitting there, and people getting out, trying to stop, gripping onto a handlebars, don't go, you know, and then they get back in the car. By the time they got in the car, we went, you know what I'm saying? And it really was a horror show. Now that PJ's doing it, no problems. It was like they got the escorts everywhere. It's a beautiful thing. One thing we did last year, which we're going to definitely do again this year. See, they changed it. They always had the 9/11 run. And then the last time I did it, the way it was we went back to Aqueduct, right?
0: Okay.
18: Big party at Aqueduct. You know, they had the food trucks there. They had the salt and pepper guy, the guy that's over there on Liberty, Linden Boulevard.
0: Okay.
18: And then Split by Atlantic Avenue, that guy. He was right next to me. They had the best salt and pepper in New York. So You had all the food trucks. They had a big party, bands, all that stuff going on, raffles. I wouldn't believe. And then they changed it. They let me know. Instead of doing a 9/11 run, they do it the same day, the Indian Lab. You ever do Indian Lab?
20: No. I know they just recently ended those.
18: No. They say that every year.
20: Oh, is that
18: the last one? They say it's the last one every year. It's never the last one. Right? They're probably already preparing the next one. They're not having it. That's when you start seeing posts like, Indian Larry Block Party. So me and Dawn did the Indian Larry Block Party so many times. I probably did it like 7 times, and I set up there probably about 5 out of 7 times.
20: Mm-hmm.
18: So last year, what we decided to do is we're going to do the run, and before we're going back over to Williamsburg Bridge, whatever bridge it was, I hung a right and went to the feast.
20: Mm-hmm.
18: So, and we parked the bike down by the feast, went and had a nice dinner. It was an amazing day down there. It was a beautiful day. We did the motorcycle run, and now we're enjoying the St. Gennaro's feast, which is incredible.
20: According to the mayor, Little Italy doesn't exist.
18: No, yeah. Wrong. That guy, Mendummy. Right? Mendummy. He's not my mayor, thank God. No.
20: Wait, we get political on this show?
18: You can now.
20: All right.
18: All right.
20: Just can't curse.
18: No, can't curse, but Mendummy is a dummy. That's all I got to say. But you know what? It's pretty cool. 1 year, right, me and my friends, back in 2012, 13, can't remember, we took the bikes into the city to go to the St. Gennaro Feast, right? So as we're riding down like lower Manhattan towards the feast, a biker pulls up next to us and says, "Follow me." All right. So we follow the guy. And he takes us all the way down into the feast, right up Mont. And all the bikes are lined up. He's like, "Park your bikes. Come inside." All right. Me and my ex-wife and 2 other people, right? Park the bike. We go inside the building. The guy walk up the stairs. Whatever you want. Whatever. Drinks. He had trays and trays of White Castle. Oh. I was in my glory.
20: Wow.
18: Trays and trays of White Castle, right? All of a sudden, we're sitting in the balcony overlooking the feast. So we're sitting in the guy's balcony drinking beers, blah, blah, blah. And I see my cousin, right? I go, "Come on up. Come on up." Him and his wife come up. They're hanging out. We're all hanging out, blah, blah, blah. Also, the guy comes up to us that told us, come in, he goes, "You guys got to forgive me. I thought you were somebody else."
20: Oh.
18: I'm like, "What?" I'm like with a White Castle burger hanging out of my mouth. I'm like, "Ugh." He's like, "No, you guys really, really cool. You can stay, party all you want. You're welcome all night, right? Whatever you want to do." But what's really cool about this thing, though, is that a certain part of the night, the day actually, is they needed like 10 people to go up on the roof. It was like a 5-story building.
20: Mm-hmm.
18: This guy owned the entire building. He took the second floor and cut out all the apartments that went from this way all the way around and made one huge apartment.
20: Wow.
18: Except for one apartment here and one apartment here was separate that his guests can stay in while if they were spending the night.
20: Wow.
18: So he had this apartment that was humongous wrapped around the whole building, right? So you need about 10 people to go up to the roof of the building. Chris knows about it. He actually did this 1 year, Chris.
0: Okay.
18: And they had an American flag.
0: Oh, yes.
18: Covering the entire face of the building, the entire whole building.
20: It's a big flag.
18: The huge flag. It was 500 pounds of flag weight.
20: Wow.
18: So they needed 10 people to go up there, and they had the big ropes to untie it, to lower the flag down, so they could fold it up really small and put it in a case and put it back in the window.
20: Uh-huh.
18: And I was part of that, and that was the most incredible thing I ever did.
20: That's cool.
18: And like, we had no idea we were going to be part of that. And we ended up being part of that. And I don't think they do it anymore. It was the Nam Knights that was running this. And, you know, just to have the opportunity to see something like that.
20: Mm.
18: Everybody got involved. And there was 10 people on the roof. There were 20 people on the bottom. And we lowered the flag down to them. And they just watching them fold this thing. There's a certain way they do it.
20: Right. There's a process.
18: Right. To a small thing like this.
20: Wow.
18: They put in a case. And outside the building, they had I got cut out with a window,
20: mm-hmm.
18: and they put it back in the building. And it was unbelievable to say, you know. And then I went to the feast. I don't think we even went to the feast. I think we walked, because I had to get a sauce and pepper, you know. That is, I don't care how much I ate, how many White Castles I ate. The earthquake. how many White Castles I ate, I had to get my sauce and pepper, you know.
20: And the Zeppoli.
18: Gotta get the Zeppelis.
0: Oh, of course.
18: And now we have a guy that does Dawn's Run. From Little Italy, he sets up in Little Italy all the time.
20: Mm-hmm.
18: Pitt's Pit, he's called. So if you're ever in Little Italy, look for Pitt's Pit, the best sausage you ever have.
20: Mm.
18: He sets up at Dawn's Run with the sauce and pepper. So I always look forward to that. I go, "What's the end of Dawn's Run? Everything set up? Pitt's Pit. Gotta get my hero. Gotta do it." So, yeah, that's a cool thing going down there. Especially by a motorcycle. You park so easy down there.
1: Yeah.
0: Oh, yeah.
18: No problem parking, and they let you park anywhere.
20: Yeah. Car is a nightmare, but a bike is easy. You can park.
18: I'll never take a car there. No. So, you know, me and Dawn have still fun going down there. Yeah. And then Little Italy is, they try to resemble Italy a lot with the food culture. Even the beers, they had the Moretti beer.
20: Moretti,
18: which,
20: yeah.
18: Which I was drinking in Italy. I mean, like crazy. Moretti was great. And they have posters all over Moretti. I'm like, holy God, they got Moretti.
20: Moretti's great. I was in Montreal and, went to an Italian restaurant and they gave me one of those, like, this is fantastic. Right. And that was back when the, alcohol content outside of the U.S. was always higher than the U.S.
18: Yeah, the Moretti is good. I remember my buddy who lives in Italy. I never talk about Italy. I'm sorry. My buddy. No,
20: have you ever been there?
18: I've been there like once last year.
20: Really?
18: It's actually more than a year now, so it's very depressing. So my buddy John lives in Italy. And then he came to the hotel, him and his wife, to hang out with us one night, do a radio show. And I bought a bunch of Morettis up. He's like, dude, that's my favorite beer. He's like, you have it? I go, oh, not yet. He's like, you don't love it. Because, you know, when you first go to Italy, you don't know. I'm drinking the Peronis.
20: Right.
18: You know what I mean? Whatever, you know?
20: Right.
18: You don't know. You're like, no, you got to have some of this beer. Oh, this is the good stuff.
20: Yeah.
18: So, there you go. Right? So, we enjoyed it. And, Little Italy's cool to go to. Really.
20: Little Italy is awesome. So I used to work, for 20 years I worked in downtown Manhattan, and I would, sometimes take a long lunch break, and I would walk sometimes across the, Brooklyn Bridge and then back across the Manhattan Bridge. But a lot of times I would walk through Little Italy and Chinatown, and it's all the nooks and crannies, and there's awesome stuff there.
18: No, I wish I knew what Little Italy was. It's just off the map now. I can't find it, but.
20: It doesn't exist.
18: Yeah.
20: Politics.
18: No, that's politics. We're not going there. Yes, we are. All right. One dummy. Anyway, so we're going to go for another break in a couple of seconds here. And we're going to come back with some local events that are happening in the neighborhood, in the area. Right? And we're going to find out what John does, what Jonathan does.
20: If I figure that out, I'll let you know.
18: For a living. Ah, there you go. We know what Pat does, you know?
0: Space.
18: He fills in the... He's blocking the wall over there. You know what I mean?
20: Someone has to.
18: All right, guys. So this is Motorcycle Mayhem Radio. Hey, email us, man. 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
0: this. Don't go walking slow.
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18: All right, we are back on Motorcycle Mayhem Radio. I am Johnny Rizzo. I'm with Irish Pat. And Jonathan, New York Life.
20: Yes, sir.
18: What do you do at New York Life?
20: That's a very good question. Well,
18: besides eat Fat Boys.
20: Well, I don't eat Fat Boys at New York Life. So what I do at New York Life is help people. And that's really the problem is that people don't necessarily know what it is they need to do in order to establish their own financial security and financial independence.
18: Right,
20: so
18: right.
20: What I do is help people find that that independence and that security. So I give them the opportunity to say yes or no to that kind of service. And I'm an excellent listener. We listen to what it is that is going on in their life, and we figure out a path forward. So whether it's life insurance, whether it's an annuity, whether it's old 401ks that we can then combine and put towards lifetime income. If someone has some kind of a settlement of due to a lawsuit, medical malpractice, we can turn that into lifetime income. So it's one of the reasons that I came here is because the company, it's first of all, the top company in the industry, and

0: designed to
1: right.
0: to provide security and independence.
1: All right.
0: There's long-term care. There's disability. We do for business owners. We provide all kinds of products for the business owners. We do health insurance, accident insurance. It's really a tremendous amount of opportunity there for me to help people, and that's what I love.
1: And that's awesome, especially being a motorcycle rider on Long Island, which is very dangerous to ride. Every time you turn around, another motorcycle accident.
0: It's true, and it adds to that uncertainty. And what happens if you leave home and you never come back, or what happens if you come home and you can never leave? You get disabled, and whether you're on a motorcycle or whether you're crossing the street or you're driving your car, there's hazards everywhere, and sometimes just dumb luck happens. So being prepared is something that we all owe to our families.
1: Right, exactly, man. And you never know, when you put your leg over that bike, what can happen. Now you need a lawyer like Rich Jeffy, theridingcouncil.com, who will win you the money to bring over to you so you can do the right thing with the money.
0: Rich is great because he knows, first of all, he knows the law, and he knows what it is that he needs to do for riders. And riders have very special needs. And he knows what to do for them. So, for us.
1: Yeah. So, yeah. So that's awesome, man. What you're doing. Like I said, hopefully one day I get someone that can go to you. You say that?
2: No. I was getting down. My said GM, I got nothing to invest. So. That's why I got to stay.
1: Cut your beard. Sell your hair and your beard for a week.
2: I'm telling you. Actually, that's the thing. The family's been kind of like riding me a little bit. And I've been like going back and forth 50-50 about not shaving, because God, no, nobody wants to see this face, but trimming it up a little bit, only because, like, I was saying it to a couple of people yesterday.
1: Right.
2: When if I don't have some kind of gaiter on, and I start to ride, I have a windshield, so the wind doesn't go straight at me; it comes up and under.
1: Oh my God!
2: So yeah, it kind of do something like this. and it's just like it actually hurts. Oh is what it is.
1: It has to hurt.
2: Oh God!
1: That has to hurt.
2: That's just like you get a strand or two out, and it starts sting. It's almost like a bee sting, and it just hits right. It's like, son of a bitch, that hurts.
1: Oh man, that had it.
2: Yeah,
1: yeah.
0: You get a bug or two, it gets fought.
1: Just like with a range, man, like little BBs hitting you.
2: Yeah, and I mean that's exactly kind of like what it is at times. That a BB's perfect.
1: Yeah,
2: I don't get the bug thing so much because I do have the windshield, so. That pretty much blocks it, so I'm good there. But yeah, just,
1: oh boy.
2: It just hurts.
1: But anyway, I'm glad you're okay though. But,
0: and we were talking about like the jewelry. You put the beard.
1: Oh, forget about it. Oh man, that's going to whip you.
0: Yeah, that seems dangerous to me.
1: Oh yeah. Sometimes your vest, like you have those straps on your vest that smack you.
0: Right.
1: Or you have a hoodie on, those things.
0: Oh yeah.
1: Those are the worst.
2: Every sweatshirt I have, I take those strings out.
1: You have to.
2: Every single, I can't stand them. Absolutely cannot stand them. Doesn't matter if it's a zip up, pull over, those strings come right out, right away.
1: You have to.
2: I have no use for them.
0: It's funny, like, no one ever tightens those things around their face. unless you're trying to like rob a bank or something.
1: Yeah, well, we might have to then, you know what I mean? Then we can bring the money to you and we can invest it for them.
2: Well, I might have to.
1: Hey, can you launder this money for
0: my washing machine's broke, so.
1: So I want to go move on to motorcycle. Rock and roll for a cure, guys. They're very important and right to my dear heart with my girlfriend. Is a 3-time breast cancer survivor.
0: Wow.
1: And she has MS as well.
0: Hmm.
1: So she's a survivor. She's a fighter.
0: She's a feisty one.
1: She is a feisty one, man. I'm scared of her, man. I really am.
0: She should be.
1: She's this big, but she's vicious.
0: She looks tough.
1: You met her, yes.
0: Oh, man. Yeah. Yeah, we had a nice conversation.
1: So Rock and Roll for a Cure, they do their motorcycle run, annual, 17th annual motorcycle run this year. Coming up, it's going to be in Massapequa at 1066. What is that? Post 1066.
2: Post, yes.
1: American Legion Post 1066. At 66 Veterans Boulevard in Massapequa, there are going to be lots of vendors, lots of food. You know, the Pits Pit will be there with the Swords and Peppers. It was amazing. Bands will be playing. We have a stage out there. It's going to be a great day. You've been there, Pat?
2: Yes, I have.
1: Have you been there?
0: I've been there, yeah.
1: Oh, you've been there? All right.
0: Yeah, yeah. To the American Legion Hall over there? Yeah.
1: I mean, to the run, the one's run.
0: I haven't been to the run. I will be there this year.
1: Hopefully you'll be set up this year, hopefully. Right? It's a great day. Mm-hmm. It's a lot of fun, a lot of commodity, a lot of people show up to this. I'm hearing there's like 1,400 bikes last year. I don't know.
2: I don't know if it was 14.
1: But
2: I will say as much. It was a lot.
1: It's a lot of motorcycles, man. As far as I can see. But we got messed up last year with the escort. Got screwed up. So it got split, and some people left, some people came back. It was,

0: It's funny because people, they sometimes can't figure out how to do a group run. I did a bike blessing a couple years ago.
1: Right.
0: And so right in front of me, the two guys who were there, they decided to split off from the group. And people behind me, I went the correct way. The people behind me followed those other two guys.
1: Right.
0: So I'm now the last, and we were up front. I was probably like number 40, and there was probably about 300 bikes in the run. So most of the bikes are now somewhere else, and we're being escorted. Yeah. It took until the very end of the ride until they were able to bring the two groups together.
1: Oh, my God. That's horrible. When you mess that up, it's hard to fix.
2: Group riding is a challenge. There's no question about that.
1: Yeah, but we're going to have a nice escort this year. Like I said, we're going to have plenty of food. There'll be even some cookies and stuff like that.
0: Cookies?
1: Yeah. Mm. Plenty of raffles. You've seen the raffles, I would say. Probably about 90 raffles she's going to have. Nice. I mean, a lot of raffles she has. And it's just a great day. On all the proceeds, 100% goes to her patients, whether they need a ride, they need food, they need medication, they need a wig, they need some kind of something for their cancer. All goes to that.
0: I mean, breast cancer, it's a horrible thing. I lost my sister to it. My mother had it. She died from another cancer. No. But it's a horrible thing, and so many women suffer from it.
1: But you know what, though, Jonathan? Everybody in this room, everybody that you know, someone knows somebody.
0: Everyone knows someone.
1: Was dealing with themselves, so it's very important. So go to rockandtheroadforacure.org, guys, and you can donate right there, right on the page, or you can, you know what, soon, it's not ready yet, we'll get the run up there, we can pre-register for the run, and everything's right in front of you, so check out Rock and the Road for a Cure. It is definitely a great cause, and the money goes to the right place.
2: Now, I want everyone, if you're watching this segment, I want you to just go back a little bit and watch Johnny's eyes, how they lit up when he said the word cookies.
1: Yeah, well, I look like Ralph Fandom. All right, so we got to end this, guys. So,
2: all right,
1: we'll see you next week. This is Motorcycle Mayhem Radio. 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Facebook, YouTube, Instagram, TikTok, everywhere, wherever you get your podcast. See you next week. We are out of here. Good night, everybody.
2: Good night, everybody. Hey, homie, don't go walking slow.
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8: For 103.9 LI News Radio, I'm Jay Oliver. The canoe racing legacy is strong in the village of Freeport. Yesterday's annual jubilee marking the 50th year of the Freeport Canoe Race, with more participants than ever. Yesterday's event over at Calmettle Park featuring the first ever police versus fire competition. Local officials got in on the fun with a special Dunk Your Favorite Dignitary dunk tank. Situation regarding police. They're investigating after a man allegedly set a car on fire in Port Jeff Station. Michael Gooks. Police accused of torching a 2014 Corvette. A little after 4 yesterday near Mark Street in the morning. No one injured, but a nearby home did catch fire. Police haven't indicated why Gooks set that blaze. For 103.9 LI News Radio, I'm Jay Oliver.
9: ABC News, I'm Stephanie Officer. President Trump today, when asked about the U.S. backing off a threatened large strike on Iran, claiming Iran has been negotiating, even though Tehran has been denying it.
10: For some reason, they, when they're talking, they don't like saying that they're talking. So I say, wait, we're in talks. Big deal, we're in talks. And they'll sometimes deny it, even though they spend hours and hours together talking.
9: A grand jury has indicted an Aurora, Colorado police officer accused of fatally shooting a black man during an attempted traffic stop last August. The DA says Officer Matthew Neely faces one count of second-degree murder and one count of manslaughter in the death of 37-year-old Rajan Belt Stubblefield. In a statement to ABC News, Aurora Police Chief Todd Chamberlain says he's confident all the facts will be fully examined through due process, and the filing of charges does not determine guilt. This is ABC News.
11: From the LI News Radio Weather Center. For tonight, chance of showers and thunderstorms, cloudy skies, and gradual becoming partly cloudy after midnight, and a low around 66. Tuesday, some clouds, mostly sunny skies, and high near 83. Tuesday night, cloudy skies, overnight low around 66. Wednesday, chance of rain in the morning, partly sunny skies, in the afternoon will high near 83. Wednesday night, mostly cloudy skies, overnight low around 71. Thursday, sunny and a high of 86. From the LI News Weather Center, I'm Chris Keith.
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1: For 103.9 LI News Radio, I'm Jay Oliver. Police are trying to figure out why a Syosset man entered a random neighbor's home and hit one of the residents with a chair. It happened at around 11:30 Saturday night on Kathleen Drive East. That is where Jason Sims entered the victim's home through an unlocked back door, struggled with the homeowners, and then hit one of them in the chest with a chair. He fled on foot, was arrested, though, shortly after the attack. More Flock cameras now have been vandalized on Long Island as nationwide backlash against the AI police cameras continues. Police are confirming four Flock cameras were targeted on the island's east end last month. Two were damaged over the July 4th holiday and two last week, one of which was run over by a vehicle. Additionally, police say a Flock camera on the main road in Peconic was turned around so it was no longer pointing at the street. But police cannot confirm that it was intentional or that as a result of severe weather. For 103.9 LI News Radio, I'm Jay Oliver.
2: ABC News, I'm Stephanie Officer. President Trump today, when asked about the U.S. backing off a threatened large strike on Iran, claiming Iran has been negotiating, even though Tehran has been denying it.
3: For some reason, they, when they're talking, they don't like saying that they're talking. So I say, wait, we're in talks. Big deal. We're in talks. And they'll sometimes deny it, even though they spend hours and hours together talking.
2: A grand jury has indicted an Aurora, Colorado police officer accused of fatally shooting a black man during an attempted traffic stop last August. The DA says Officer Matthew Neely faces one count of second-degree murder and one count of manslaughter in the death of 37-year-old Rajan Belt Stubblefield. In a statement to ABC News, Aurora Police Chief Todd Chamberlain says he's confident all the facts will be fully examined through due process, and the filing of charges does not determine guilt. This is ABC News.
4: From the LI News Radio Weather Center, as we head through the day on Tuesday, mostly sunny with a high near 83, mostly cloudy on Tuesday night with a low around 66. On Wednesday, 30% chance of showers before 2 p.m., partly sunny with a high near 83. Mostly cloudy on Wednesday night with a low around 71. On Thursday, mostly sunny with a high near 86. Partly cloudy on Thursday night with a low around 73. And on Friday, sunny with a high near 88, a chance of rain on Friday night. From the LI News Weather Center, I'm Eli the Weather Guy.
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0: NBA, the women's NBA. So it seems weird to me, you know. It would be no different than someone saying he should be able to play in the Little League World Series because he identifies as an 8-year-old. No.
1: Like that commercial?
0: Yeah, there you go. Exactly. Good job. The women are sharp today, at least the biological ones. Good job, Mary. Good job, Trish. We'll get some more of your calls in the next hour. Giotto Caldwell's coming by. Aaron Berg's going to be here as well. The world is on fire. We're just roasting some radio marshmallows on the blaze when we come back.
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2: For 103.9 LI News Radio, I'm Jay Oliver. The canoe racing legacy is strong in the village of Freeport. Yesterday's annual jubilee marking the 50th year of the Freeport Canoe Race, with more participants than ever. Yesterday's event over at Calmetto Park featuring the first ever police versus fire competition. Local officials got in on the fun with a special dunk your favorite dignitary dunk tank. Situation regarding police. They're investigating after a man allegedly set a car on fire in Port Jeff Station. Michael Gooks. Police accused of torching a 2014 Corvette. A little after 4 yesterday near Mark Street in the morning. No one injured, but a nearby home did catch fire. Police haven't indicated why Gooks set that blaze. For 103.9 LI News Radio, I'm Jay Oliver.
6: ABC News, I'm Stephanie Officer. It appears President Trump's nominee for Attorney General Todd Blanche just may get the green light for confirmation after 2 GOP holdouts forced his hand, getting Blanche to write a pledge to stop the $1.8 billion taxpayer slush fund that would have paid out Trump's political allies, which include January 6th rioters. As fire crews look to take advantage of light winds and lower temps in eastern Washington state to fight several major wildfires that have destroyed at least 600 structures, some Spokane families have been allowed to return to find their homes in ashes. Lizzie Davis tearfully says they lost their family home they'd lived in for 18 years.
7: My dad had actually just finished paying off the house. Yeah. Mm-hmm. He worked really hard for that.
6: A U.S. deportation flight carrying 147 Venezuelan immigrants landed in Venezuela today. It's the first deportation flight since the deadly twin earthquakes there in June. This is ABC News.
8: From the LA News Radio Weather Center, as we head through the day on Tuesday, mostly sunny with a high near 83, mostly cloudy on Tuesday night with a low around 66. On Wednesday, 30% chance of showers before 2 p.m., partly sunny with a high near 83. Mostly cloudy on Wednesday night with a low around 71. On Thursday, mostly sunny with a high near 86. Partly cloudy on Thursday night with a low around 73. And on Friday, sunny with a high near 88, a chance of rain on Friday night. From the LA News Weather Center, I'm Eli the Weather Guy.
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1: For 103.9 LI News Radio, I'm Jay Oliver. Two men are in ICE custody after an arrest outside of Jericho Home Depot Friday. According to the report, ICE patrol officers noticed three men unloading a large wooden crate along with several weapons into their vehicles in the store parking lot on Jericho Turnpike. Officers did recover the weapons, the machetes, and suspected cocaine all during the arrest. Rivera Lopez of Central Islip and Gilberto Rivera Lopez of Newcastle were both turned over to immigration officials, while Manuel Gutierrez Pineda of Newcastle is being charged locally. Police in Suffolk investigating after a man allegedly set a car on fire in Port Jefferson Station. Michael Gutz is accused of torching a 2014 Corvette. It was around 4:15 in the morning yesterday near Mark Street. No one was injured, but a nearby home caught fire. Police haven't indicated why Gutz set the fire. 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
2: President Trump's nominee for Attorney General Todd Blanche just may get the green light for confirmation after two GOP holdouts forced his hand, getting Blanche to write a pledge to stop the $1.8 billion taxpayer slush fund that would have paid out Trump's political allies, which include January 6th rioters. As fire crews look to take advantage of light winds and lower temps in eastern Washington state to fight several major wildfires that have destroyed at least 600 structures, some Spokane families have been allowed to return to find their homes in ashes. Lizzie Davis tearfully says they lost their family home they'd lived in for 18 years.
3: My dad had actually just finished paying off the house. He worked really hard for that.
2: A U.S. deportation flight carrying 147 Venezuelan immigrants landed in Venezuela today. It's the first deportation flight since the deadly twin earthquakes there in June. This is ABC News.
4: From the LI News Radio Weather Center, as we head through the day on Tuesday, mostly sunny with a high near 83, mostly cloudy on Tuesday night with a low around 66. On Wednesday, 30% chance of showers before 2 p.m., partly sunny with a high near 83. Mostly cloudy on Wednesday night with a low around 71. On Thursday, mostly sunny with a high near 86. Partly cloudy on Thursday night with a low around 73. And on Friday, sunny with a high near 88, a chance of rain on Friday night. From the LI News Weather Center, I'm Eli the Weather Guy.
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5: Live from the Ally News Radio studios in the heart of Islip at Long Island's MacArthur Airport. From the city to the tips of the North and South Fork. All the news from our island in one place. 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
6: For 103.9 LI News Radio, I'm Jay Oliver. Police are trying to figure out why a Syosa man entered a random neighbor's home and hit one of the residents with a chair. It happened at around 11:30 Saturday night on Kathleen Drive East. That is where Jason Sims entered the victim's home through an unlocked back door, struggled with the homeowners, and then hit one of them in the chest with a chair. He fled on foot, was arrested, though, shortly after the attack. More Flock cameras now have been vandalized on Long Island as nationwide backlash against the AI police cameras continues. Police are confirming 4 Flock cameras were targeted on the island's east end last month. 2 were damaged over the July 4th holiday and 2 last week, one of which was run over by a vehicle. Additionally, police say a Flock camera on the main road in Peconic was turned around so it was no longer pointing at the street, but police cannot confirm that it was intentional or that as a result of severe weather. For 103.9 LI News Radio, I'm Jay Oliver.
7: Farinacci arrested today and charged with first-degree arson for allegedly starting Spokane's Old Trail Fire. County Sheriff John Knowles made the announcement a short time ago. The flames destroyed hundreds of buildings, most homes. Knowles credits an observant citizen with reporting suspicious behavior before seeing smoke rising.
8: He noticed the male was bending down near some grass. At that point, the male stood up and looked very nervous, according to our citizen witness.
7: Farinacci is being held on $1 million bond and is expected to appear in court tomorrow. A flight instructor and student were flying a small aircraft in Pensacola, Florida today when they were forced to make an emergency landing on a local highway after the pilot reported oil pressure issues and fumes in the cockpit.
9: Roger. Yeah, you're expecting to get the possible spot. We'll get the vehicles out for you.
10: Yeah, we are making the airport. We're going down on I-10.
7: No injuries reported. The FAA investigating. This is ABC News.
11: From the LA News Radio Weather Center, as we head through the day on Tuesday, mostly sunny with a high near 83, mostly cloudy on Tuesday night with a low around 66. On Wednesday, 30% chance of showers before 2 p.m., partly sunny with a high near 83. Mostly cloudy on Wednesday night with a low around 71. On Thursday, mostly sunny with a high near 86. Partly cloudy on Thursday night with a low around 73. And on Friday, sunny with a high near 88, a chance of rain on Friday night. From the LA News Weather Center, I'm Eli the Weather Guy.
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0: 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Nassau County, Suffolk County, all the news from our island in one place. 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
1: For 103.9 LI News Radio, I'm Jay Oliver. The canoe racing legacy is strong in the village of Freeport. Yesterday's annual jubilee marking the 50th year of the Freeport Canoe Race with more participants than ever. Yesterday's event over at Calmettle Park featuring the first ever police versus fire competition. Local officials got in on the fun with a special dunk your favorite dignitary dunk tank. Situation regarding police. They're investigating after a man allegedly set a car on fire in Port Jeff Station. Michael Gooks. Police accused of torching a 2014 Corvette. A little after 4 yesterday near Mark Street in the morning. No one injured, but a nearby home did catch fire. Police haven't indicated why Gooks set that blaze. For 103.9 LI News Radio, I'm Jay Oliver.
2: Farinacci arrested today and charged with first-degree arson for allegedly starting Spokane's Old Trail Fire. County Sheriff John Knowles made the announcement a short time ago. The flames destroyed hundreds of buildings, most homes. Knowles credits an observant citizen with reporting suspicious behavior before seeing smoke rising.
3: He noticed the male was bending down near some grass. At that point, the male stood up and looked very nervous, according to our citizen witness.
2: Farinacci is being held on $1 million bond and is expected to appear in court tomorrow. A flight instructor and student were flying a small aircraft in Pensacola, Florida today when they were forced to make an emergency landing on a local highway after the pilot reported oil pressure issues and fumes in the cockpit.
4: Roger. At your discretion, if it's possible, spot, we'll get vehicles out for you.
5: We are making the airport. We're going down on I-10.
2: No injuries reported. The FAA investigating. This is ABC News.
6: From the LA News Radio Weather Center, as we head through the day on Tuesday, mostly sunny with a high near 83, mostly cloudy on Tuesday night with a low around 66. On Wednesday, 30% chance of showers before 2 p.m., partly sunny with a high near 83. Mostly cloudy on Wednesday night with a low around 71. On Thursday, mostly sunny with a high near 86. Partly cloudy on Thursday night with a low around 73. And on Friday, sunny with a high near 88, a chance of rain on Friday night. From the LA News Weather Center, I'm Eli the Weather Guy.
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0: Michael Sporiasis outbreak has claimed two lives, both in Michigan. Dr. Joel K. Meyer at Wayne State University notes they do see some cases, but not like this.
1: In a typical year in the state of Michigan, we have about 40 to 50 cases. This year, it's by far the largest cyclosporiasis outbreak on record.
0: The outbreak linked to the lettuce from Mexico served at Taco Bell's in 9 states. The Michigan Department of Health says both patients had underlying health conditions. New Jersey Governor Mike Sherrill's mission to end veteran homelessness just became more concrete. The Bringing Veterans Home initiative was launched 2 years ago and is fully funded to the tune of $30 million in state and federal money. New Jersey is now housing more vets than are becoming homeless. The program provides permanent housing and support for vets experiencing or at risk of homelessness. Since it began, officials say more than 2,500 vets now have permanent homes. This is ABC News.
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4: ABC News, I'm Stephanie Officer. 37-year-old Aaron Farinacci arrested Monday, charged with first-degree arson for allegedly starting Spokane's Old Trail Fire, according to County Sheriff John Knowles. The flames destroyed hundreds of buildings, most homes. Knowles credits an observant citizen with reporting suspicious behavior before seeing smoke rising.
5: Mr. Farinacci is currently in custody and being interviewed by detectives from our major crimes unit here in the Spokane County Sheriff's Office.
4: Farinacci is being held on $1 million bond.
6: Cash rules everything around me. Cream, get the money. Dollar, dollar bill, yo.
4: You didn't win, and neither did I. In fact, no one matched all six winning numbers to claim Monday night's massive Powerball jackpot. In fact, no one has matched all six numbers since May, when two lucky ducks between Texas and Florida split a $20 million prize. By the way, Lotto officials say the pot is quickly inching towards the top 10 Powerball winnings of all time. The next drawing is Wednesday, when the prize climbs to $786 million. This is ABC News.
7: From the LA News Radio Weather Center, as we head through the day on Tuesday, mostly sunny with a high near 83, mostly cloudy on Tuesday night with a low around 66. On Wednesday, 30% chance of showers before 2 p.m., partly sunny with a high near 83. Mostly cloudy on Wednesday night with a low around 71. On Thursday, mostly sunny with a high near 86. Partly cloudy on Thursday night with a low around 73. And on Friday, sunny with a high near 88, a chance of rain on Friday night. From the LA News Weather Center, I'm Eli the Weather Guy.
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0: Aaron Farinacci arrested Monday, charged with first-degree arson for allegedly starting Spokane's Old Trail Fire, according to County Sheriff John Knowles. The flames destroyed hundreds of buildings, most homes. Knowles credits an observant citizen with reporting suspicious behavior before seeing smoke rising.
1: Mr. Farinacci is currently in custody and being interviewed by detectives from our major crimes unit here in the Spokane County Sheriff's Office.
0: Farinacci is being held on $1 million bond.
2: Cash moves everything around me. Cream, get the money. Dollar, dollar bill, yo.
0: You didn't win, and neither did I. In fact, no one matched all six winning numbers to claim Monday night's massive Powerball jackpot. In fact, no one has matched all six numbers since May, when two lucky ducks between Texas and Florida split a $20 million prize. By the way, Lotto officials say the pot is quickly inching towards the top 10 Powerball winnings of all time. The next drawing is Wednesday, when the prize climbs to $786 million. This is ABC News.
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0: cancer. The cyclosporiasis outbreak has claimed two lives, both in Michigan. Dr. Joel K. Meyer at Wayne State University notes they do see some cases, but not like this.
1: In a typical year in the state of Michigan, we have about 40 to 50 cases. This year, it's by far the largest cyclosporiasis outbreak on record.
0: The outbreak linked to the lettuce from Mexico served at Taco Bell's in nine states. The Michigan Department of Health says both patients had underlying health conditions. New Jersey Governor Mike Sherrill's mission to end veteran homelessness just became more concrete. The Bringing Veterans Home initiative was launched 2 years ago and is fully funded to the tune of $30 million in state and federal money. New Jersey is now housing more vets than are becoming homeless. The program provides permanent housing and support for vets experiencing or at risk of homelessness. Since it began, officials say more than 2,500 vets now have permanent homes. This is ABC News.
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0: Aaron Farinacci arrested Monday, charged with first-degree arson for allegedly starting Spokane's Old Trail Fire, according to County Sheriff John Knowles. The flames destroyed hundreds of buildings, most homes. Knowles credits an observant citizen with reporting suspicious behavior before seeing smoke rising.
1: Mr. Farinacci is currently in custody and being interviewed by detectives from our major crimes unit here in the Spokane County Sheriff's Office.
0: Farinacci is being held on $1 million bond.
2: Cash rules everything around me. Cream, get the money. Dollar, dollar bill, yo.
0: You didn't win, and neither did I. In fact, no one matched all six winning numbers to claim Monday night's massive Powerball jackpot. In fact, no one has matched all six numbers since May, when two lucky ducks between Texas and Florida split a $20 million prize. By the way, Lotto officials say the pot is quickly inching towards the top 10 Powerball winnings of all time. The next drawing is Wednesday, when the prize climbs to $786 million. This is ABC News.
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0: and state and federal money. New Jersey is now housing more vets than are becoming homeless. The program provides permanent housing and support for vets experiencing or at risk of homelessness. Since it began, officials say more than 2,500 vets now have permanent homes. This is ABC News.
1: From the LA News Radio Weather Center, as we head through the day on Tuesday, mostly sunny with a high near 83, mostly cloudy on Tuesday night with a low around 66. On Wednesday, 30% chance of showers before 2 p.m., partly sunny with a high near 83. Mostly cloudy on Wednesday night with a low around 71. On Thursday, mostly sunny with a high near 86. Partly cloudy on Thursday night with a low around 73. And on Friday, sunny with a high near 88, a chance of rain on Friday night. From the LA News Weather Center, I'm Eli the Weather Guy.
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0: cancer. The cyclosporiasis outbreak has claimed 2 lives, both in Michigan. Dr. Joel Kaymeyer at Wayne State University notes they do see some cases, but not like this.
1: In a typical year in the state of Michigan, we have about 40 to 50 cases. This year, it's by far the largest cyclosporiasis outbreak on record.
0: The outbreak, linked to the lettuce from Mexico, served at Taco Bell's in 9 states. The Michigan Department of Health says both patients had underlying health conditions. New Jersey Governor Mike Sherrill's mission to end veteran homelessness just became more concrete. The Bringing Veterans Home initiative was launched 2 years ago and is fully funded to the tune of $30 million in state and federal money. New Jersey is now housing more vets than are becoming homeless. The program provides permanent housing and support for vets experiencing or at risk of homelessness. Since it began, officials say more than 2,500 vets now have permanent homes. This is ABC News.
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7: Good morning, Long Island. It is 6:04. I'm Jay Oliver. This is 103.9 LI News Radio on this Tuesday. It's August the 4th of 2026. And here, some of the stories that we'll be covering, that will include the Sub-County Day Rate Tyranny and volunteers from the Gilgo Beach Homicide Task Force. They will be at an event later in Chinatown. The effort is to solicit potential leads. It's all toward the identification of Asian Doe. We will elaborate on that. Also, a Shirley man arrested for allegedly stealing automated license plate readers. Violent crimes in the Big Apple continuing to plummet all through last month. We'll tell you about the historic drops. We'll tell you about a mother whose 7-year-old daughter was allegedly sexually abused by a Port Washington Public Library tutor. And now we'll tell you what the plans are. A Bohemian man arrested and charged after police said he claimed to be the owner of a construction company and then took money from a client but never delivered. We'll also tell you about two Republican senators who threatened to block the acting Attorney General Todd Blanche's nomination to lead the Justice Department, stating yesterday they will now support his nomination. What changed? We'll explain. Dow up big yesterday, nearly 700 points, 693 actually, 53,178. That right now is your starting point in this Tuesday morning, and the futures market is upwards of just about 49 points as we speak. World of sports, just the Yanks in action. Yeah, trade deadline has come and gone. And we'll tell you about the many moves, especially that of the New York Mets. Right now we have temps in and around the mid-60s on the mostly cloudy skies here in Islip. Outside the studios of the big airport, we are at 65, and we'll head to around 83 here on this Tuesday. And no rain for a change, folks. No rain. We'll tell you all the rain that happened yesterday, though. We have those stories and more. Traffic and weather, I'll give it to you every 10 on the fives right here on the islands only. 24/7 News Talk FM radio station, 103.9. 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So, a receiving of around 1 to 3 inches of rain, some locally higher amounts, most of which fell yesterday morning. Some of the radar estimated highest amounts were in western Nassau, but impressive totals extend into Suffolk County as well. A ton of rain indeed. And, Kieran, you might have to fix that as far as the reverb I'm getting here, my friend. But all in all, folks, we'll have a dry day. Today's going to be kind of the pick of the week. Some sun, very warm, noticeably humid, but not back to the mid-60s. Lots of sun. Will be warm, humid as well. Slight chance for a late-day shower. So most of the day, though, will be dry. Thank you, sir. We'll have a high of around 83 degrees. All I need is time. We're at 6:08. One of the leads this morning is the Suffolk County District Attorney Ray Tierney and volunteers from the Gilgal Beach Homicide Task Force. They're going to be at the NYPD 5th Precinct's National Night Out event later on today. It'll be in Chinatown. The effort is to solicit potential leads toward the ID of Asian Doe. Skeletal remains were found east of Gilgal Beach in year 2011. Now, Tierney is also sending Chinese language flyers to New York's Asian news media, and that to help identify the young man whose remains were discovered along Ocean Parkway during the Gilgal Beach serial killer investigation. The media handout, which was delivered to Chinese language media yesterday, depicts an artist's reconstruction of the three views of the victim's face. That would include one showing him with longer female-style hair, remains of Asian Doe. They were found on the 4th of April, 2011. Clad in women's attire, investigators said he died of blunt force trauma and had been dead for about 3 years. Also, a Shirley man arrested for allegedly stealing automated license plate readers. Police in Suffolk now say Miguel Perez allegedly stole two Axe and automated license plate readers from Rich's Middle Island Road right near Glen Drive just 2 days ago. He was arrested yesterday on Carnation Drive. 68-year-old was charged with grand larceny, was issued a desk appearance ticket, and to be arraigned at a later date. Detectives now asking anyone with information, more information on this, please contact them. And that number is 631-852-6429. More on this throughout the morning. LI News time is 6:09.
8: ABC News, I'm Sherry Preston. Two deaths now reported from the cryptopsoriasis outbreak. Both were in Michigan, and both were people with underlying conditions. ABC's Lana Muiz with more on the possible cause, lettuce from Mexico.
9: As many families change their eating habits, some avoiding lettuce altogether, concern in North Carolina about other fresh produce. Officials have not identified the source for the more than 700 cases there, but say many of those sickened reported eating parsley and cilantro.
8: Once again, President Trump says the Iranians are being given one last chance to forge a deal and avoid escalation of the war. Meantime, on the water, a British Maritime Monitoring Agency says a cargo ship was hit by a projectile overnight off the coast of Oman in the Strait of Hormuz. The president saying that U.S. Attorney Jeanine Pirro, quote, folded like an umbrella by dropping charges against the man accused of damaging the reflecting pool in D.C. Pirro says the damage happened during the installation of the lining that was ordered by President Trump. This is ABC News.
7: LI News time. We're 10 and a half minutes past the hour of 6. 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They're open 6 days a week. 6 a.m., those doors opening up. Good to go on the trains. No issues. Remember the app from the MTA Train Time. You can also go on the website, the MTA, mta.org. Hit the rail icon. That's going to give you your latest as far as cancellations and or delays. Good to go all the way around. The most serious of incidents right now is a water main break, ladies and gentlemen. It's on Route 110, South Bend of Sunrise Highway. All the lanes are closed. The entrance ramps from Sunrise eastbound, westbound, also closed until further notice. This happening late last night, about 11 o'clock or so. I'm going to keep an eye on that, but that's still there. Points west, another water main break. They're heading all the way in on 1st Avenue northbound at East 14th Street. All the way in the city, all the lanes are blocked. If you're heading central or the Forks, no issues. 25-825 to Greenport, Sunrise Highway, an excellent ride through Hampton Bays. East Hampton into Montauk at 12 minutes past the hour of 6. Current temperature, very delightful, 65 degrees under cloudy skies. As we head to 84, no precip in this forecast, thank goodness. We're going to dry out, hopefully, from yesterday. Looking pretty good next couple of days, actually. 12.5 past, 65 in ice slope. Let's send it over to Chuck Brady. He with a first look from the Weather Center.
10: From the LI News Radio Weather Center, let's take a look at the Tuesday in front of us. Mostly sunny skies today. It's a very nice looking day. 82 degrees this afternoon with no mention of rain in the forecast. Matter of fact, first part of the work week looks like it will be rain free for us. Tonight, we see a few clouds, but no mention of rain. 65 degrees are low. It's partly sunny, equally as nice tomorrow with a high of 79 degrees in the afternoon. We might see a little bit of a shower on Wednesday evening. From the LI News Weather Center, I'm forecaster Chuck Brady.
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7: LI News time. We're at 614. Suffolk Police, Marine officers, Bureau officers, had to rescue 5 people from a sinking vessel in the Long Island Sound. All happening last night. 5 people were aboard a 17-foot boat fishing in the Sound. It was near Ashwaubenon. And that's when their boat began to take on waters around 5:30 or so last night. One of the men called police and reported the boat was halfway filled with water. Officers dispatched on the scene indeed. Pulled that boat alongside the men, pulled them onto the Marine Bravo. All 5 taken aboard that police vessel unharmed. The officers dewatered that sinking vessel, towed it safely down to the Soundview boat ramp in Northport. Well done there. Well, the New Jersey woman who went into cardiac arrest during the bar exam last year at Hofstra University, where practice declined to halt the test, filed a lawsuit against the school, arguing it failed to provide her with immediate life-saving assistance. 36-year-old Mary Jane Young, Fordham Law School graduate from Palisades Park, filed the suit against Hofstra on July the 29th and asked County Supreme Court, making claims of negligence, training and supervision and seeking undisclosed financial damages. Young went into cardiac arrest shortly before the lunch break on July the 20th of last year, second day of the state bar examination at Hofstra's Davis Mack Sports and Exhibition Complex, gasping for air, collapsing, turning blue in front of proctor staff and hundreds of test takers. And then according to the lawsuit, the suit was filed by attorneys for the 36-year-old Mary Jane Young contends the school was slow in delivering emergency assistance while proctors declined to halt that exam even as she was lying unconscious on the floor. Well, how about a dozen Long Island districts had cash reserves higher than the allowable state limit in the 2025-26 school year, with Brentwood accumulating the largest percentage at nearly one-fifth of its budget in unrestricted funds, according to a Newsday analysis. Island-wide, that's the number of districts with higher than permissible unrestricted reserves dropped compared with the prior year, and a quarter had less money set aside. One regional official speculated districts may be increasingly dipping into the reserve, and that to help offset budget shortfalls. Bob Vecchio, the executive director of the National Suffolk School Boards Association, basically stated if inflation continues to outpace what state revenue comes in at, one will see a little bit more districts will utilize reserves. Net to make up for the gap, school districts in the state can have up to 4% of their annual budget on what is known as unrestricted reserves. School business officials have compared these reserves to savings accounts or emergency funds used to cover unexpected expenses. LI News time right now, 6:17. 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Yanks didn't have anything at all last night. Coming back from that 10-game road trip, 6-4 on that trip, Philadelphia and the two Chicago sides. White Sox and Cubs come home to face the St. Louis Cards, and the Cards look like the 27 Yankees last night, especially that of Alec Burleson. Not two, but three homers, two-run homers, actually, including a drive into the second deck in right field that caps a 7-8 inning. Cards out slugging the Yanks 13-7 after they blew a 6-run lead, by the way. Burleson homered to the short porch and right off Cam Schlittler, who did not have his best stuff, three batters into the game. The first baseman also had a drive to the short porch off reliever Tim Hill. That was in the fourth. That made it 6-0. Burleson becoming the first Cardinals player of the three-homer game since catcher Ivan Herrera in April of last year against the Angels. But all in all, quite a night. Ryan McMahon, Jose Caballero opened the seventh. They had back-to-back dingers for the Yanks off Ryan Stenick. Austin Wells hit a two-run shot. Trick Grisham had a solo home in the fifth after New York trailed 6-0. Again, Schlittler, not his best of nights. Really did not have good location at all. Yanks and Cardinals, game two of the three-game set tonight in the Bronx. Mets start a series tonight in Cleveland after a day of sending players out of Queens. That's right, David Stearns continuing his thorny game of chess ahead of the trade deadline, acquiring over a dozen prospects he believes can help the franchise contend in 2027 in one way or another. Deals began a little after 1 a.m. when Oscar Brazovan was dealt to the White Sox, and they just kept on a-coming. And after Freddy Peralta was traded Sunday, Brazovan, Clay Holmes, Luke Weaver, Tyrone Taylor, Brooks Raleigh, joining the ranks of A.J. Minter and David Peterson, who have been traded before the deadline day. Triple-A catcher, former Yankee Ben Rothbard, was also dealt away. In return, Mets received 13 players, headline by the Cubs, number two prospect, Jefferson Rojas, an infielder acquired in exchange for Holmes and Taylor. And the Pirates' Sammy Stafura, whom the team received in exchange for Luke Weaver. And they'll also eat part of Weaver's salary, around $22 million left. So that is the case. It's about loading up and see what happens for next season. And there is still a lot to figure out in Queens. As far as the Yankees, not that much, folks, not that much. A lot of people said kind of a dud of a day, but all in all, the Yanks did get Luis García from the Nationals and did make a late afternoon trade with the San Francisco Giants, getting Helio Ramos. He'll be not only a pretty good outfielder, but he's hitting pretty well this season. So all in all, two players, García and Ramos, to be inserted into that anemic lineup of the New York Yanks. We'll see what happens. A lot of uncertainty, especially with that of Aaron Judge. No one knows when he's coming back. I say late September. And who knows, as far as Giancarlo Stanton is concerned. So all in all, that was the case yesterday. We'll keep an eye on things. It's 6:21. 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Trains are in good shape, no issues, everything's on or close. The problem is a water main break right here on the island, southbound side of Route 110 at Sunrise Highway in the Amityville area. All the lanes are closed. The entrance ramps are closed until further notice. All this going down around 11 last night, a little shortly before that. But all in all, that's the case. Outside of that, good to go everywhere else. Central points east, you're in good shape at 622. Right now, 66 here in I slip on the cloudy skies. We get to 83. Let's hand it over once again to Chuck Brady. He at the Weather Center.
10: From the LI News Radio Weather Center, let's take a look at the Tuesday in front of us. Mostly sunny skies today. It's a very nice looking day. 82 degrees this afternoon with no mention of rain in the forecast. Matter of fact, first part of the work week looks like it will be rain free for us. Tonight we see a few clouds but no mention of rain. 65 degrees are low. It's partly sunny, equally as nice tomorrow with a high of 79 degrees in the afternoon. We might see a little bit of a shower on Wednesday evening. From the LI News Weather Center, I'm forecast Chuck Brady.
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7: LI News time. We're at 6:25. Volunteer medic with the Wauwatosa Fire Department accused of fire chief and a captain of plying her with alcohol, raping her at a firehouse party, settling a lawsuit. Financial terms not listed in the court papers. Newsday requested the settlement agreement from the fire department under the state's public records law. And all in all, that was the case. Men not charged with a crime. Women reported the alleged assault to the department. According to the suit, her attorney never filed a police report, though. And an attorney for the fire department, not a lot of comment there. Men denied the claims in court papers, accused a former volunteer medic of libel and slander. They did drop those claims, part of the settlement, according to one of the attorneys. Well, former 60 Minutes correspondents, Cheryl Fonzie and Scott Pelley, they have joined Columbia Journalism School as journalism residents, according to CJR yesterday. In their role as student mentors, which will extend over the coming academic year, both work closely with students, all through lectures, workshops, and special events designed to sharpen their reporting, investigative, and sourcing skills. School's dean stating they'll be part of the Democracy Initiative, a school-wide effort designed to strengthen journalism's role in sustaining democracy. Both appointments at the nation's most prestigious journalism school. They had the first post 60 Minutes moves by Alfonsi and Pelli, who were both fired in the late spring by CBS News editor-in-chief Barry Weiss. Pelli after publicly clashing with Weiss, and Alfonsi following a blowout with Weiss months after an investigative piece on El Salvador's terrorism confinement center, which was temporarily shelved. LA News time. We are at 6:26. Ladies and gentlemen, let's get a quick check the travels. It is brought to you by GTS Builder Supply. They have it all. No issues at all with the trains. The problem, though, is on Route 110, we have a water main break. Both directions closed. The ramps and everything else, an absolute mess. You want to avoid that at all costs. That's been out there around 11 last night. Took about 7 hours or so. Points west, you're fine. If you're traveling central and east out to the Forks, also a pretty good ride at 627. Currently, 65 degrees here in Islip. We'll get to 84. We'll see some sun today. Currently cloudy skies. Let's send it back to Chuck Brady at the Weather Center. We shall return. Another round of headlines coming up.
10: From the LI News Radio Weather Center, let's take a look at the Tuesday in front of us. Mostly sunny skies today. It's a very nice looking day. 82 degrees this afternoon with no mention of rain in the forecast. Matter of fact, first part of the work week looks like it will be rain free for us. Tonight, we see a few clouds, but no mention of rain. 65 degrees our low. It's partly sunny, equally as nice tomorrow with a high of 79 degrees in the afternoon. We might see a little bit of a shower on Wednesday evening. From the LI News Weather Center, I'm forecaster Chuck Brady.
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7: Good morning, Long Island. It is 6:34. I'm Jay Oliver. This is 103.9 LI News Radio on this Tuesday. It's August the 4th, and here are some of the stories that we will be covering. That would include the Suffolk County DA returning volunteers from the Gilgamesh Beach Homicide Task Force. They will be at the NYPD 5th Precinct National Night Out event later in Chinatown. So the effort is to solicit potential leads toward the identification of Asian Doe. We'll tell you about a Shirley man arrested for allegedly stealing automated license plate readers. Also, violent crimes in the city continuing to plummet. Historic drops, we're talking, and murders and shootings across the five boroughs. We'll give you the latest stats. Also, a mother whose 7-year-old was allegedly sexually abused by a Port Washington Public Library tutor planning to sue now the institution. And that for negligent hiring, not properly supervising a volunteer. We'll tell you about a Bohemian man arrested and charged now. Said he claimed to be the owner of a construction company, took money from a client, never delivered the promised construction materials, or began any of the contracted work. And we'll tell you about two Republican senators who threatened to block acting AG Todd Blanche's nomination to lead the Justice Department, stating yesterday they will support Howard's nomination, thus ending an impasse over plans to create a fund to compensate allies of President Donald Trump. Dow up big yesterday, over 693 points, 53,178, that being your starting point here on a Tuesday in the futures market. Is off to a positive start, even though the numbers have been down. Right now up about 15, was up about 60 or so, about an hour ago. Sports, just the Yanks in action, and we'll tell you all the trades, that took place before that 6 p.m. deadline. Right now we have temps in and around the mid-60s. We'll climb into the low 80s currently in Islip. We're looking at 66 degrees under cloudy skies. We have those stories and more. Your traffic and weather, I'll give it to you every 10 minutes on the fives right here on the islands only. 24-7 News Talk FM radio station 1039 LI News Radio. 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
4: ABC News, I'm Sherry Preston. Two deaths now reported from the cryptosporidiasis outbreak. Both were in Michigan, and both were people with underlying conditions. ABC's Lana Muiz with more on the possible cause, lettuce from Mexico.
5: As many families change their eating habits, some avoiding lettuce altogether, concern in North Carolina about other fresh produce. Officials have not identified the source for the more than 700 cases there, but say many of those sickened reported eating parsley and cilantro.
4: Once again, President Trump says the Iranians are being given one last chance to forge a deal and avoid escalation of the war. Meantime, on the water, a British Maritime Monitoring Agency says a cargo ship was hit by a projectile overnight off the coast of Oman in the Strait of Hormuz. The president saying that U.S. Attorney Jeanine Pirro, quote, folded like an umbrella by dropping charges against the man accused of damaging the reflecting pool in D.C. Pirro says the damage happened during the installation of the lining that was ordered by President Trump. This is ABC News.
7: 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No problems, be it the trains, everything's on or close to schedule. You can always go to the app from the MTA train time. You go to the site of the MTA, MTA.org, hit the rail icon. That also will give you the latest of information. Latest we have still out there, water main break on Route 110. It's the southbound side of Sunrise Highway. All the lanes are closed. The entrance ramps, you name it, closed until further notice. That break happening a little before 11 last night. Points west, if you're traveling all the way in, we're looking at another break on First Avenue, northbound and East 14th Street. How about that? All the lanes are blocked. And if you're heading to the core of the island, central and points east, no issues at all. 25A347, all good as you make your way to the North Fork, Manitouk, Peconic, South Hill, a good ride through Greenport. Same thing with Sunrise Highway. In good shape, Patchogue, Shirley, East Mauritius, all through the Hamptons, all the way out East Hampton and the Montauk. You are good to go at 6:38. The current temp here in Islip holding is 66 degrees on the cloudy skies. We get to around 83. Let's send it back to Chuck Brady. He at the Weather Center.
10: From the LI News Radio Weather Center, let's take a look at the Tuesday in front of us. Mostly sunny skies today. It's a very nice looking day. 82 degrees this afternoon with no mention of rain in the forecast. As a matter of fact, first part of the work week looks like it will be rain free for us. Tonight we see a few clouds but no mention of rain. 65 degrees are low. It's partly sunny, equally as nice tomorrow with a high of 79 degrees in the afternoon. We might see a little bit of a shower on Wednesday evening. From the LI News Weather Center, I'm forecaster Chuck Brady.
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7: LI News time is 6:41. Violent crimes in the city continuing to plummet this year through July with historic drops in murders and shootings across the five boroughs. We'll give you the latest stats here, but Jewish New Yorkers continue to bear the brunt of the large majority reported confirmed hate crimes in the city, according to the latest data, far surpassing offenses targeting other religious, ethnic, or protected group. Confirmed hate crimes against Jewish people totaling 178. Compared to 174 in the same period a year ago, it's an increase of 2.3%. The confirmed offenses targeting Jews amount to more than 55% of biased crimes, with the next closest category being 33 incidents involving a person's sexual orientation, which is not further defined in the data. The latest biased crime figures for the three-month period covering April through June, it shows 138 reported hate crimes against Jewish people, or over 58% of such offenses in that period. Increases in both confirmed and reported bias crimes against Jewish New Yorkers comes at a time of continued conflict in the Middle East and Israel's ongoing military strikes, and that being in Gaza. While highly rated nursing homes, including those on the island that have no serious recent health and safety violations or low staffing issues, could face streamlined and less time-consuming inspections under a new nationwide risk-based survey. Process announced last month by the Trump administration. The plan was introduced July the 16th by the Centers for Medicare and Medicaid Services. It will allow about 12% of U.S. nursing homes that are determined to be lower risk to receive a more focused inspection that would address fewer activities, takes roughly half the time, requires a smaller survey team. All in all, CMS contends the plan, which will be implemented nationwide on the 8th of September and follows a pilot program conducted in 22 states to allow state agencies to strategically direct their limited resources to perform more impactful nursing home inspections. Well, a mother whose 7-year-old daughter was allegedly sexually abused by a Port Washington public library tutor now plans to sue the institution for negligent hiring and not properly supervising a volunteer, the woman not being named to protect the identity of her minor daughter, brought the young girl to the library for the free service to help her with her math and English studies, according to a lawyer. Attorney following the notice of claim, notification of her intention to sue, names the library and the board of trustees on the 17th of last month. That tutor, an 18-year-old by the name of Taylor Lindberg of Haven Avenue, now criminally charged in connection with the incident, and a second one at the library. The mother took her daughter to the library on May 11th and 18th and stayed in the building while the daughter received extra help. And according to prosecutors, sometime during the session, tutor led the little girl into the laboratory. That's where he sexually abused her around 5 p.m. and he has been charged with sexual abuse of a minor as well as child endangerment. Well, a Bohemia man now arrested and charged after Suffolk County police said he claimed to be the owner of a construction company, took money from a client but never delivered the promised construction materials or began any of the contracted work. 40-year-old Paul Sanderson presented the alleged victim with forged insurance documents while saying he was the owner of a company with which he had no legitimate affiliation. That alleged victim, an Amityville woman who police haven't identified, told investigators she paid Sanderson over $16,000 to renovate a storefront at the Green Acres Mall in Valley Stream. And when the work didn't begin, well, she allegedly contacted the firm, construction firm. Sanderson claimed to own only to learn, according to police, that he was not associated with that business. Police haven't named the company. The woman reported the incident to police on the 16th of June. Thus, Sanderson arrested, charged with a slew of offenses. Please ask anyone who believes they could be a victim to please contact the Financial Crimes Unit. Detectives, that number is 631-852-6821. 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The Yankees sleepwalking in their home game after a 10-game road trip. Loss to the Cardinals 13-7. They were down 6-0 at one point. Ended up coming back to the game only to have St. Louis blow the game open in a 7-run eighth inning. Alec Burleson was the star of the night. He had 3 2-run homers for the Birds, the Redbirds, including a drive, by the way, into the second deck in right field that capped that 7-run eighth inning. But all in all, Cam Schlittler, the starter, did not have his right stuff at all. Just plenty of location problems all night for Cam. Ryan McMahon, Jose Caballero opened the seventh. They had back-to-back homers off Ryan Stenick. Austin Wells hit a two-run shot. Trent Grisham went deep as well. That's the case. Game two tonight. Schlittler, 4 runs, 4 hits, and 3 innings. Second shortest start of the season and tied a career high with 5 walks and struck out 6. Mets idle. They'll start a series tonight in Cleveland against the Guardians. And all in all, kind of a different looking team. They stripped down and sent a whole bunch of players around the league. What did they get in return? About 12, 13 prospects. And all in all, it's about on to next year. Freddy Peralta was traded Sunday. You know about that. Clay Holmes and Tyrone Taylor. They went to the Cubs for their number two prospect, and a guy by the name of Jefferson Rojas. We'll wait and see what he brings. Brooks Raley joining the ranks of A.J. Minter and David Peterson as far as pitchers. Triple-A catcher, former Yankee Ben Rothfeld, also dealt away. Again, the Mets receiving 13 players headlined by the number two prospect of the Cubbies in Jefferson Rojas. An infielder acquired in exchange for Holmes and Taylor. Also, they got the Pirates' Sammy Sefura, when the team received an exchange for Luke Weaver. So a much different look. We'll see what happens now. Should be an interesting offseason for both clubs. As far as the Yankees, a couple of big moves. First baseman DH from the Nationals, Louis Garcia Jr. For prospects. Also, right before 6 yesterday, the deadline, the Yanks did get Heliot Ramos from the Giants. He'll be an outfielder, and he'll be slotted in probably 5th or 6th in the lineup. So a couple of acquisitions to help a very anemic Yankee lineup of the last couple of weeks. Sports, ladies and gentlemen, 649. 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Let's get a travel check brought to you by GTS. No issues with the trains. Everything is on a close to schedule. Couple of spots. Watermain Break, the big one. On Route 110, that's south end of Sunrise Highway. All the lanes closed. The entrance ramps also closed until further notice. This happening around 11 last night. Also, we're looking at an accident on the southern state now. Westbound at exit 29, which is Hicksville Road, Route 107, has a left lane of 4 closed off there. So a couple of tough spots right now. Points west. You're fine if you're traveling central to the Forks. You're in for a pretty good ride as well. 10.5 to the top. Current temp here in Islip. We're up 1 at 67 and cloudy now. We get to 83. We get to Chuck Brady here at the Weather Center.
10: From the LI News Radio Weather Center, let's take a look at the Tuesday in front of us. Mostly sunny skies today. It's a very nice looking day. 82 degrees this afternoon with no mention of rain in the forecast. Matter of fact, first part of the work week looks like it will be rain free for us. Tonight, we see a few clouds, but no mention of rain. 65 degrees are low. It's partly sunny, equally as nice tomorrow with a high of 79 degrees in the afternoon. We might see a little bit of a shower on Wednesday evening. From the LI News Weather Center, I'm forecaster Chuck Brady.
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7: All right, LI News time. We're at 6:53. More than 8 decades after Sergeant Henry Harry Young of Kopech was killed during a Tokyo prison fire, and that before the end of World War II, the airman was finally reunited with his family and laid to rest at Arlington National Cemetery. Yesterday, Young's flag-draped casket arrived by horse-drawn carriage, and that to the nation's largest and most hallowed cemetery. Earlier in the day, family members displayed Young's medals and photos of the young airmen in uniform, all during a memorial service. Young, a 1943 Amityville High School graduate, he was a 20-year-old tail gunner on a B-29 Super Fortress that was shot down in 1945 during a nighttime mission over Kawasaki, Japan. Six members of his crew died. All five of us, including Young, bailed out, but were captured and taken to the Tokyo military prison. Well, two Republican senators threatened to block the acting Attorney General Tom Blanchard's confirmation to lead the Justice Department, stating yesterday that they will support his nomination, ending an impasse over plans to create a fund that compensate allies of President Donald Trump. The endorsement, talking GOP Senators John Cornyn and Tom Tillis, paving the way now for the Senate Judiciary Committee to advance Blanchard's nomination later after the Justice Department lawmakers reached a deal to formally rescind the $1.8 billion anti-weaponization fund proposed to settle Trump's lawsuit against the IRS. Cornyn and Tillis have refused to back Blanchard's bid for the permanent post, all without official confirmation, killing the fund meant to compensate people who believe that they were unfairly prosecuted by the Justice Department. Blanchard's written order, issued late Sunday, came after the days of negotiations between the Justice Department and the Republican senators who are leaving Capitol Hill. And that's when their terms end in January. LI News time right now, 6:55. Got a big show, ladies and gentlemen. Welcome aboard here on a big Tuesday morning program with Karen Lander at the controls. Good to have him here, and a little bit later on in the next hour, you'll hear from Dr. Ron Sinagra in his spot. We'll get the latest. Could be Fauci-related. We'll see what happens there. Also, We will check in with Tom Jones. No, not the singer, but certainly a lot going on as far as the economy. We'll get to Tom a little bit later on. Also, Sidney Alfeld, as far as the hate crimes are concerned and the rise as far as the numbers we told you about. And Dr. Carlin Allman from The Hill will join us as far as the latest from the Middle East. All that, ladies and gentlemen, on a very busy Tuesday morning program right here on Long Island. 6:56, Kieran's got the business lined up. Let's give you a quick hit of the travels, mainly headline by a water main break on Route 110 southbound at Sunrise Highway. All the lanes are closed, the entrance ramps, you name it, until further notice. Also, we're eyeing an accident on the southern state. Westbound, you'll run into it at exit 29.

0: several strong earnings reported, including Amazon, whose market value topped $3 trillion for the first time. The Dow closed 693 points ahead, with the S&P gaining 110 points and the Nasdaq a whopping 540 points. After nearly a decade of delays, the Federal Aviation Administration has finally certified the Boeing 737 MAX 7, moving the aircraft one step closer to taking the skies. The agency is saying their approval reflects years of sustained work to resolve complex technical issues with the plane. The Food and Drug Administration announcing a new recall of Better Good pistachio nut butter sold at Walmart due to salmonella concerns. Agency warning any customers with it, don't eat it, throw it away. Chuck Sievertson, ABC News.
1: From the LI News Radio Weather Center, let's take a look at the Tuesday in front of us. Mostly sunny skies today. It's a very nice-looking day. 82 degrees this afternoon with no mention of rain in the forecast. As a matter of fact, first part of the work week looks like it will be rain-free for us. Tonight, we see a few clouds but no mention of rain. 65 degrees are low. It's partly sunny, equally as nice tomorrow with a high of 79 degrees in the afternoon. We might see a little bit of a shower on Wednesday evening. From the LI News Weather Center, I'm forecaster Chuck Brady.
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3: Good morning, Long Island. It is 7:03. I'm Jay Oliver. This is 103.9 LI News Radio on this Tuesday. It's August the 4th, and here, some of the stories we have been covering. That include the day of Suffolk Raid Tyranny of volunteers from the Gilgamesh Beach Homicide Task Force. They're going to be over at the NYPD 5th Precinct's National Night Out event later. That's in Chinatown. The effort is to solicit potential leads all toward IDing Asian Doe. And we'll elaborate more on that throughout. Also, we'll tell you about a Shirley man arrested for allegedly stealing automated license plate readers. Violent crimes in the Big Apple continuing to drop, historic drops. We're talking to murders and shootings. We'll tell you about a mother whose 7-year-old daughter was allegedly sexually abused by a Port Washington Public Library tutor, now planning to sue that institution. A Bohemian man arrested and charged after the police in Suffolk said he claimed to be the owner of a construction company. Took money from a client but never delivered. And we'll tell you about the two Republican senators who threatened to block acting Attorney General Todd Blanche's nomination to lead the Justice Department, stating yesterday that they will now support his nomination. We'll tell you what changed that way of thinking. Dow was up big yesterday, almost 700 points, 693 to be exact, 53,178. That's the starting point. Futures right now took a big leap upward. Just about 326. How about that? It's a good start, with the opening bell 2.5 hours out. Sports, Yanks in action, almost wish they weren't. And I will tell you what happened with the trade deadline with the locals. Right now we have temps in the mid to, upper 60s. We'll climb to the low 80s, 68 right now here in Islip. Under mostly cloudy skies, we have those stories and more, traffic and weather. We'll give it to you every 10 minutes on the fives right here on the islands only. 24/7 News Talk FM radio station. 1039 LI News Radio. 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
4: ABC News. I'm Sherry Preston. Two deaths now reported from the cryptosporidiasis outbreak. Both were in Michigan and both were people with underlying conditions. ABC's Lana Moise with more on the possible cause, lettuce from Mexico.
5: As many families change their eating habits, some avoiding lettuce altogether, concern in North Carolina about other fresh produce. Officials have not identified the source for the more than 700 cases there, but say many of those sickened reported eating parsley and cilantro.
4: Once again, President Trump says the Iranians are being given one last chance to forge a deal and avoid escalation of the war. Meantime, on the water, a British Maritime Monitoring Agency says a cargo ship was hit by a projectile overnight off the coast of Oman in the Strait of Hormuz. The president saying that U.S. Attorney Jeanine Pirro, quote, folded like an umbrella by dropping charges against the man accused of damaging the reflecting pool in D.C. Pirro says the damage happened during the installation of the lining that was ordered by President Trump. This is ABC News.
3: 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Veterans look for openings. Great place. The mantra, it's about saving aircraft crew lives. A company It's been around since 1968. East West Industries, a hidden gem in our backyard right here in Ronkonkoma. Trains are fine. Everything's on or close to schedule. No issues. The big issue is a water main break on 110 southbound Route 110 at Sunrise Highway in Amityville. All the lanes are closed. The entrance ramps from Sunrise, the eastbound and the westbound also closed. And then until further notice, that break happening a little before 11 o'clock, believe it or not, last night. Also eyeing an accident on the southern state. If you're traveling west, you'll run into it. Exit 29, Route 107 and Hicksville Road. There, the left lane of four, that's closed off. Points west all the way in. You're fine. There is an accident on the upper level of the expressway. Westbound at Maurice Avenue has the two right lanes now. The two right of three, that's blocked off. There minutes ago. Still that water main break. Be traveling all the way in at First Avenue northbound on East 14th Street. All the lanes are blocked there. Central and to the Forks, folks. If you're traveling out east, you have a good ride. Both on the north and the south side of things. Good to go at 7:08 right now. Weather-wise, not bad. 68 here in Islip on the mostly cloudy skies. We get to around 83. Let's send it over to Chuck Brady. He at the Weather Center.
6: From the LI News Radio Weather Center, let's take a look at the Tuesday in front of us. Mostly sunny skies today. It's a very nice looking day. 82 degrees this afternoon with no mention of rain in the forecast. Matter of fact, first part of the work week looks like it will be rain free for us. Tonight, we see a few clouds, but no mention of rain. 65 degrees are low. It's partly sunny, equally as nice tomorrow with a high of 79 degrees in the afternoon. We might see a little bit of a shower on Wednesday evening. From the LI News Weather Center, I'm forecaster Chuck Brady.
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3: LI News time. We're at 10 and a half past the hour, 7 o'clock. Long Island municipalities received the majority of $9 million in state grant funding. It's all aimed at protecting wastewater drinking water systems from cyber attacks. Nassau Towns' application were accepted. Will take more than $3 million. Now, the so-called Secure Grant Program, collectively, Suffolk County municipalities will receive nearly $1 million from the grant, which stands for strengthening essential cybersecurity for utilities, resiliency enhancements. The remaining roughly $5 million, that'll be spread out around the state, according to the governor. The grants coming amid increasing concerns about cyber attacks on water systems across the country. That would include in New York against the backdrop of the Iran war. Well, the U.S. stock market rallied to the edge of its all-time high yesterday after easing oil prices helped claim Wall Street's worries that inflation could get even worse. The S&P 500, that jumped 1.5%, and it's just 0.1% below its record set earlier this summer. Adams coming off for a frenetic July where it swung up and down as oil prices shot higher because of the war with Iran before ultimately ending the month just about where it started. The DJI, that measures the narrower slice of the U.S. stock market, as we mentioned, climbing 693% or 1.3% to an all-time high. Wow. The Nasdaq composite, that leaped to a with 2.1%. Stocks getting lifted as the price for a barrel of crude sank 4.7% to $83.77. That's right. And it dropped after the president said over the weekend that he decided to hold off on new strikes against Iran at the urging of allies in the region. Well, Republicans touting their message last year, the president's One Big Beautiful Bill Act, largely its tax cut provisions, as a major accomplishment that merits voters keeping them in control of the House, but as the law's tighter restriction on Medicaid eligibility and other federal health spending cuts phase in, Democratic congressional campaigns here on the island and across the country, they're waving around as more of an indictment. Focus on its slashing of federal Medicaid and other health and safety net spending by about $1 trillion over a decade. At least 10 million people will be losing their health insurance coverage because of its various provisions. That, according to congressional auditors, what it had stated. Democratic congressional campaigns here on the island and across the country trying to weaponize, according to many, the One Big Beautiful Bill Act as the laws tied to restrictions on Medicaid eligibility and other cuts in health spending certainly are phased in. And after calling off a fresh round of strikes against Iran, President Trump said yesterday that the two sides resuming talks to wind down the war, even as Iranian officials claim their diplomatic efforts were focused on neighboring nations. Talks between the U.S. and Iran are critical to ending the months-long conflict and reviving stalled cargo traffic all through the Strait of Hormuz, that crucial waterway through which about a fifth of all traded oil and natural gas passed before the war. LI News time right now. We are at 7:14. Let's give you a final look at the sports for this show this morning. It is sponsored, of course, by East West Industries, Long Island's leader of the aerospace community. Yanks got clobbered by the Cardinals in town. Yanks coming off a 10-game road trip, which they went 6-4, lost last night in the Bronx 13-7. Cam Schlittler, not his best of nights for sure. He allowed 4 runs, 4 hits, and 3 innings, second shortest start of the season. Yanks had a barrage of homers to kind of claw their way back, only to have the Cardinals and Alec Burleson, by the way, with 3 2-run homers last night, believe it or not, climb out and got the advantage 13-7, and that's how it ended. Mets, idle. They'll start a series tonight in Cleveland against the Guardians. The Mets have been busy. Trade deadline has come and gone, of course, 6 o'clock last night, and sending a slew of players out, getting a slew of prospects in. 7 trades in all for the Mets. Highlighted late yesterday, Clay Holmes and Tyrone Taylor shipped out to the Cubs. They got their number 2 prospect, an infielder by the name of Jefferson Rojas. Remember that name. 66th, I believe, in the top 100 in baseball. Freddy Peralta out. Luke Weaver out. You name it. Brooks Raley. I mean, half the team, and we understand even the clubhouse director was sent a club to be named later for a couple of prospects. But that's how it is for the Mets at Citi Field. We'll see what certainly occurs. Yanks making 2 deals. They got Luis García Jr. from the Nationals. Prospects also late yesterday, Elliot Ramos from the Giants. Sports, ladies and gents, 7:16, sponsored by East West Industries, Long Island's leader of the aerospace community. Quick set of the traffic situations in and around east-west. Situation of the water main break still there. We have a closure on Route 110. Southbound Sunrise Highway, all the lane in Amityville, all the lanes are closed. The entrance ramps closed until further notice from a little before last night. Points west, an accident on the upper level of the LIE, westbound of Maurice Avenue. The 2 right lanes of 3, they are blocked. Points east, central to the Forks. You're in good shape if you're heading there, all without incident and all without accident. 68 degrees, the read here in Islip will get to 83. We get to Chuck Brady once again here at the Weather Center.
6: From the LI News Radio Weather Center, let's take a look at the Tuesday in front of us. Mostly sunny skies today. It's a very nice looking day. 82 degrees this afternoon with no mention of rain in the forecast. As a matter of fact, first part of the work week looks like it will be rain free for us. Tonight, we see a few clouds, but no mention of rain. 65 degrees our low. It's partly sunny, equally as nice tomorrow with a high of 79 degrees in the afternoon. We might see a little bit of a shower on Wednesday evening. From the LI News Weather Center, I'm forecaster Chuck Brady.
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3: All right, Dr. Ron will be with us in a couple of minutes. Yeah, we're going to talk about the Fauci hearings from last week. By the way, one sports note was just brought to my attention, and it's a big one as far as the Yankees are concerned. You know, as far as prospects go, you never know. But one guy's name has been out there, and he's been pretty much labeled untouchable, and I agree. This George Lombard Jr. Was about as untouchable as they come as the trade deadline passed yesterday. And that's because today, tonight, he'll make his big league debut in the Bronx. How about that? They're calling him up, to see if he can somehow deliver a spark, especially at the shortstop position. He's 21. And with that, yeah, you guessed it. The club announced that, it's optioning Anthony Volpe to AAA Scranton Wilkes-Barre. And that'll clear the way for the arrival of George Lombard Jr. as it begins the post-deadline sprint. Yanks 3.5 game back of the Rays, 4 in the loss column. Rays beat Colorado late last night. And that's the, I think it's a good move. You know, the Yankees never, ever trade so-called untouchable top prospects. And, you know, I'm a believer that sometimes you have to. Maybe this was the year they have to because of all the injuries that's going on. But you know what? If he's that good, let's see what he has. And he'll make his debut against the Cardinals tonight, without question. And so goes Anthony Volpe, who's been back and forth, as far as all the sports shows, that people have lamented on, good, bad, pro, con, and everything else, since his debut a couple of years ago. Guy showed a lot of promise, a lot of pop in the bat. But as we have come to know Volpe over the last couple of seasons, he is error laden without question. Maybe he needs a little bit of a tune up. I think he certainly has a good road in front of him as far as a long and prosperous career. But right now, the Yanks are kind of in a quagmire where they need some sort of something in order to ignite this lineup. And why not George Lombard Jr.? So that's the latest. As far as the Yankees are concerned. Now, one other note here, and You know, I say all the time, district attorneys matter. We got the two best in the country. Without question, it's not even close. Ann Donnelly will be on with us. She'll be on with us in a couple of weeks out of Nassau. And, of course, Ray Tierney in Suffolk County. And the difference between good and bad, this is all about Ray Tierney. Tierney, along with volunteers from the Gilgo Beach Homicide Task Force, they're going to be at the NYPD 5th Precinct's National Night Out tonight. It's in Chinatown. Now you ask, well, what are they going to be doing there? Well, what they'll be doing there is soliciting potential leads toward the identification of Asian Doe, the skeletal remains found east of Gilgo back in 2011. He is beyond meticulous in his approach. I've been saying that since the start of this investigation. And I say that because he's also sending Chinese language flyers to New York's Asian news media to help identify this young man whose remains were discovered along Ocean Parkway, all during the Gilgo Beach serial killer investigation. So how about that? You talk about a meticulous approach. This, remains of, Asian Doe, they were found 15 years ago, folks. An individual was clad in women's attire at the time. Investigators said he died of blunt force trauma and been dead for about 3 years or so. So right now, you know, as we told you, with everything sewed up against Rex Yuerman and the 8 that he killed and admitted to it, the work is still not done. And Ray right now and his great team are trying to find out a little more information here. So we'll see what happens. You know, all these techniques with DNA analysis, all of this stuff have proven to be quite fruitful as far as these cold cases are concerned. So he's obviously trying to get people of Chinese heritage to provide maybe some DNA reference samples can be used for genetic genealogy, which, you know, obviously compares unknown genetic material to that of a person's possible, of relatives. And it's proven to be, you know, again, quite worthy. And I guess the flyer will spell out the need for DNA and says that genetic materials will be kept confidential. And that's, what will be going on there. So that's, incredible. This night out event is one of many, by the way, sponsored by, some of the local police departments around the country. It's about building relationships between police and their communities all through various, you know, games and activities, et cetera, et cetera. We've spoken about this with the sheriff when he's on, Errol Toulon Jr. So, that's the latest there. You know, a lot of people in them have heard this or read this, maybe have thought, you know what? They got him again. They got the identity. Not yet. Not yet. And there's no, nothing at all, to attach Rex Yuerman to, Asian Doe. Nothing yet. But you never know. We'll see what occurs there. Should be interesting though. But I tell you, you got the right guy for the job doing this, right? In Ray Tierney. 25 minutes. Very interesting storyline there. 25 past the hour, 7 o'clock, ladies and gentlemen. Let's get the update as far as travels brought to you by East West Industries, Long Island's leader of the aerospace community, eastwestindustries.com. Trains are in good shape. Remember the app from the MTA Trains on the site as well, website, mta.org. Hit the rail icon. That also will give you your latest information regarding cancellations and or delays. Still out there, the water main break from 11 last night on Route 110. Southbound at Sunrise Highway in Amityville, all the lanes are closed, the entrance ramps as well, until further notice. Major problem right now. Points west, you're fine if you're traveling in. If you're traveling central and east, you're in great shape. 726 current temperature. We're at 68 degrees here in Iceland. A little bit of sunshine. We'll head to 84. We head to Chuck Brady at the Weather Center. Dr. Ron next.
6: From the LI News Radio Weather Center, let's take a look at the Tuesday in front of us. Mostly sunny skies today. It's a very nice looking day. 82 degrees this afternoon with no mention of rain in the forecast. Matter of fact, first part of the work week looks like it will be rain free for us. Tonight, we see a few clouds, but no mention of rain. 65 degrees our low. It's partly sunny, equally as nice tomorrow with a high of 79 degrees in the afternoon. We might see a little bit of a shower on Wednesday evening. From the LI News Weather Center, I'm forecaster Chuck Brady.
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8: 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You can make that call during the business operations of given day during the week at 631-563-1444. The aforementioned Dr. Ronald Sinagra on this Tuesday morning. My friend, it is good to have you back. Good for me to be back from Fulton to have you back. How are you?
9: Good to be back, too. The weather's a beautiful day today. We're into the dog days of August, and September will be here quick. But let's enjoy these beautiful weeks coming up, the last 4 weeks of summer. Yeah. Really summer vacation. But
8: no doubt.
9: Know, last time we spoke, it was the night before Dr. Fauci was going to speak to Congress.
8: Yeah. Yeah. Everything anticipated and everything else. I caught a good patch of that hearing before I had to leave. But, you know, in essence, was not a good day for him. And still some questions here. And, you know, I was on Tom Salero's show yesterday and I brought it out there. You know, there was a lot there. There was a lot to uncover, you know, when all said and done. And I basically, you know, I was duped along with many others back in the day as far as, this guy was concerned. You know, I still have some back and forth in my own mind Doc, regarding the vaccination itself. There's a lot of questions here. You know, the one thing I wanted from last week's hearing was something out of Fauci. Well, we knew we weren't going to get it because the whole thing to me is preventing something like this down the road again. And we are not underline that a few times. We're not prepared if it does happen.
9: Well, I think you're never going to understand Fauci until you understand the big picture. And the big picture is never talked about. And that's what I want to break down for the listeners today, because I've studied this more than most people. And, you know, I think if you give the big picture, it makes a lot more sense. People don't truly understand gain of function. What was he doing? How did it start? So let's give a brief history of what's going on. And it starts with, believe it or not, patents. We understand why the medical community and the pharmaceutical industry doesn't pursue vitamins, minerals, herbs, nutrition, because there is no, and under U.S. law, you cannot patent a natural substance. And the research to do these studies takes millions, and there's no payday at the end. So you're not going to spend millions of dollars on a study on vitamin D in cancer when at the end you can't even make the money back because vitamin D is $8 a bottle. And there's no profit margin here. And this isn't a newsflash. This is why the pharmaceutical industry, why medicine basically sticks to only patentable pharmaceuticals. What most people don't know is that U.S. policy does allow for patents on biologically derived materials, like the things they do in these labs. Now, this was an esoteric discussion. No one cared about this, except the people in that field. It wasn't public knowledge. No one ever spoke about it. But when you look at the history, COVID was isolated as a pathogen first in 1965. So this was the common cold virus. This is not something new. We understand COVID since 1965. But what they did realize is that the COVID virus was the first replicatable virus that could be modified to have other effects on humans. It was a platform. They figured that out. And it could be modified for other uses. So COVID goes back to the mid-60s, and most people don't know that. And, you know, this was all from Dr. David Martin's speech to the European Union, by the way. This information's not mine. I'm just paraphrasing and condensing it for today. Okay. But in the 1970s, Jay, they turned the COVID virus into a monster. They modified it and started putting it into dogs and pigs. And, you know, who thought that was a good idea, number one? From the beginning, I think it's lunacy what these people do in these labs. And, you know, they claim to do it to better understand viruses so we could come up with better treatments. I think that's all BS. And I'll explain why I feel that way. But, you know, all of a sudden in the 70s, dog breeders and pig farmers started noticing GI disturbances associated with the coronavirus. And believe it or not, this was the basis for Pfizer's first spike protein vaccine patent in, ready for this, 1990. So this goes back to the 90s with patenting spike protein vaccines. Now, what you got to understand is that the spike protein, it was certainly not a new virus that we just found out about in 2019. You know, remember the wet market? We didn't know where it was, and that we had Operation Warp Speed. Warp Speed started in 1990 when they were studying these viruses, and they were coming up with patents.
8: Well, why wasn't there any reference of this from 1990 then?
9: Because
8: from 2020, 2021.
9: No one looks deep into anything. No one looks deep into
8: You're telling me everybody missed that as far as what had occurred 30 years prior?
9: Well, it'll make more sense as we go, but that's a great point. We'll come back to that. So, you know, what we had, though, is once that they let me just make sure I get back. I don't want to get lost on my topic here. So what we did is once the virus is modified and it's created in a lab, and then they file a patent. So that goes back to 1990. And then the pharmaceutical companies, file a patent for the vaccine. So you see what they're doing? They're creating these viruses, and then they're patenting the virus, and then they're patenting the vaccine. They can't do that with natural substances. They can't patent vitamins, minerals. There's no profit in that. But they can patent these microbial variants that they make in the lab, and then they try to come up with a vaccine. As mind-blowing as this is, I think the whole thing was designed as a money-making thing. And this is what they did.
8: Doc, it's a conspiracy theory on your part. I mean, there's really
9: There's no conspiracy. This is no conspiracy. This is Dr. David Martin's speech. Everything he said is Dr.
8: So why haven't we heard about this, though? Why haven't we heard about this?
9: Jay, why haven't we heard about anything? Every time I come on and I tell you about all these amazing things, you say to me, how come the MDs don't?
8: Because there's no proof. It's the P word. We need proof.
9: Why don't you save this no proof to the end? And I just told you, if you look up Dr. David Martin, it's all explained and documented. I didn't want to get, I can't spend 50 minutes on the documentation. I'm asking you to understand what I'm saying is correct. So Pfizer, in 1990s, they found out that there was a problem with the coronavirus. Now everyone in that field found out in the 1990s. That there was a problem with the coronavirus vaccines. They didn't work. And they knew this. Why didn't they work back in the 90s? Because they mutate too fast. So every medical publication, thousands of medical publications from 1990 to 2018 concluded that coronavirus escapes the vaccine model because it modifies and mutates too quickly for vaccines to be effective. Now, that's the truth, and that's following the science. That's documented. Why don't we know? You mean the same media that told us that Trump was a Russian asset and that Hunter's laptop was Russian disinformation? Why didn't they dig this up? Come on. Are you kidding?
8: Hey, listen, all of that stuff with Russia, again, you know, that was never formulated as far as being sheer documentation. Okay.
9: Well, here's my point. Everything I'm saying.
8: That was a theory that got out there. Theories exist. That's what occurs here. This never documented to the fullest as far as anything I've read.
9: Well, I will make sure I send you all the stuff so you'll verify. So next week we come on, you'll say, yep, everything Sinagra said was verified and he didn't make any of this. Why would I make it up? Where would I come up with
8: it? Not saying you made it up, but again, we haven't heard anything about this 30 years prior. Why is that?
9: Because you never studied it. I do.
8: So it's never come out until you actually brought this out. I've never heard it publicly.
9: Out there in those fields, but it's not up in the public knowledge. This goes way back. If you study gain of function, just study gain of function and you'll come up with it. But people don't do that. So let me continue, and then we can argue later, because I love arguing with you, because you're good at it. So in 2002... the University of North Carolina, with Ralph Barrick, patented an infectious replication defective clone of corona. What they did at UNC is they made it a bioweapon. And that was in 2002. And lo and behold, after that happened in the lab in North Carolina, in 2003, we had the first SARS outbreak. But now what SARS is a severe acute respiratory syndrome. SARS 1.0 came out in 2003. Well, they patented that virus in 2002 at University of North Carolina. So they understood this. Pardon me, Jay. They're doing construction next door if you hear that noise in the background. So SARS is not a naturally occurring virus. And in 2003, when it broke out, they understood where it came from. So this is not something that just happened. It's a bioweapon. And does that, you know, my point is, does this sound like public health? Does this sound like something that they should be doing at the NIH? They say it under the guise of they're trying to understand these viruses and they're trying to come up with better ways to create public health and vaccines. When it looks like they're creating these viruses, they leak out or they're released. We don't know. Remember that, you know, in 2019, they said it came from a wet market. They knew it didn't come from a wet market. They were working on that stuff since the 90s. So in 2014, President Obama signed a moratorium on gain-of-function funding in the U.S. So that's when Fauci moved everything to the Wuhan Institute in China. and he funneled that money to there. And that's where that whole debate on we, when he says we didn't do gain of function.
8: Well, he did. And that,
9: yeah,
8: that is, exactly, by the way, documented. That is an outright lie.
9: Yeah.
8: And it actually, you know, should have been accentuated a little bit more in those hearings last week because, you know, of FOIL. I said this yesterday on Tom Shalero's show. Through, I think it was 2021, the documents through FOIL, which is Freedom of Information Request. And it shows that taxpayer money was indeed given Echo Health Alliance. That's the nonprofit.
9: About
8: yep.
9: $10
8: billion. Yep. And in turn, funneled those grant funds to the Wuhan lab for that bad coronavirus research.
9: That's a fact. Here's where it gets really.
8: That's it. He denied that, but in essence, through FOIL, it was determined that happened. Go ahead.
9: But where it gets really crazy, in 2016, they declared that SARS-CoV is poised for human emergence. That's their talk. That's what they said. And we all remember Dr. Fauci's speech in 2016 when Trump was elected, when he said this president, in his term, will face a global pandemic. I mean, it's the video's out for everyone to see. We've all seen that one where Fauci, you know, and Bill Gates said the same thing. Oh, there's going to be a global pandemic. Well, the global pandemic they were talking about came out of the Wuhan lab. And, you know, that to me is, you know, I think what's going on here is that these people create these illnesses and they leak out or released and they're working. Why is Fauci, why are they making patents on viruses? Why are they filing patents on vaccines for these things that are made in the lab? Because it's a $1 trillion cash cow. I mean, that's the only thing I can see. It's beyond our comprehension. Could these people be that evil that this is what they do? I don't know.
8: Listen,
9: I mean,
8: money, there's not enough money. There's not enough money and greed to supply the source. That's what it is.
9: Well, you know, here's the other thing. And you remember this. Moderna, again, yeah. I apologize for that noise, people. Moderna filed this patent for, you know, SARS-CoV-19 in January 2020. We didn't hear about it until November.
8: Yeah.
9: You remember that?
8: Yeah.
9: I remember March, because March 17th, 2020, St. Patrick's Day, they closed my practice, and they closed down the whole damn country. Mm-hmm. But in November and December, we didn't even hear about it.
8: Yeah.
9: And how are they filing a patent for the vaccine in January when they're telling us it came from a wet market in 2019?
8: Yeah.
9: The whole thing, Jay, when you look into it, your head will explode. And just when you bring someone on, I know it's hard sometimes because you said, I don't understand this. How come I didn't hear about it? You know, that's why you bring me on, because I dig deep into this stuff.
8: Yeah, I know, but you know, you would think somebody would have had this from 1990. I didn't hear anybody. I didn't hear anything of it.
9: They really do have it. If you look at it, it's not hard to find any of it. It's not like I was digging like a sleuth. You know, go on Grok, you know, and any kind of AI platform, you can find it. But let's finish up with the next couple of minutes with, you know, I think one of the big issues now is that when that vaccine came out, it was granted a emergency use authorization. The only way they were allowed to introduce that to the public, because it didn't have years of research and safety testing that's required for other vaccines. You can do that in an emergency. Now, here's the caveat. For an emergency treatment or emergency authorization for a vaccine, there can't be any treatable substances on the market already. And that's why they slandered monoclonal antibodies, hydroxychloroquine, and ivermectin. It's right. We saw them do that. Those treatments were effective. They slandered them because they didn't want to lose the emergency authorization so they could sell the vaccine. The damn thing was all about money and profit. That's where it is. The vaccine was a $1 trillion cash cow, and they weren't going to lose that over ivermectin, hydroxychloroquine, monoclonal antibodies, anything else like that. So they blocked and slandered those medications, and they wouldn't allow other doctors to prescribe them. They could lose their license. Here's where it gets even worse. In Fauci's diary, he said to Fauci said to Congress that the mortality rate of COVID was 1 to 2% of those infected. But in his diary, he said he knows it's 0.1% or the same as influenza. He knows that. I mean, that's why the diaries are so, that's why the diaries were so valuable. And so
8: no question. No question about that.
9: We know he lied. We know he.
8: Of course he lied.
9: Well, they pumped it all up. Then they used fear. Do you remember when the flu disappeared for 2 years? Remember that? Nobody got the flu? Well, no, sure they did. They were classifying everything as COVID so they could get that emergency authorization and sell that damn vaccine. That's what this whole thing was about. And, you know, there's a lot of people now that are starting to understand this because, that's what they did, the masks and the closures and the social distancing and place.
8: Yeah.
9: And then they blame the unvaccinated. Then they first told you COVID vaccine stopped transmission. It didn't. Then they said it stopped the infection itself. It didn't. And then they blame the unvaccinated, which was wrong too. So the whole thing from top to bottom stinks to high heaven. The whole thing was disgusting. And when you really read about it, you'll almost lose faith in humanity. You're like, are you people kidding me?
8: Well, this is why that hearing last week would have meant something if he would have disclosed some information. Okay. Because, you know, to me, Doc, it's all about the next time. And if we get another pandemic, we're not prepared. We could be prepared. We could be.
9: Yeah, but see, the thing is,
8: if this guy would come clean. But you know what? With what he wrote in his diary and what he actually stated, I mean, there obviously the inconsistencies and the lies and everything else. I mean, I don't know if we're ever going to know. Now you can file contempt charges. I don't know if that'll stick. But in essence, we're back where we started here.
9: I don't think we have a problem with nature. I really don't. I think we got a problem with these labs. What the hell are you doing? What kind of lunacy? Just think about it. SARS-1, SARS, you know, all these things, they came from the lab. That we created that. So, you know, we created these things. Who is it? Dr. Bakhchari? Is he the head of the FDA now? You know, he said that Lyme disease came out of Plum Island. Now, I don't, you know, it was a bioweapon. So, you know, it seems like we'll be fine with nature if we work in balance with nature and we respect hygiene and we respect nutrition and staying healthy and keeping our immune system strong. It seems like we get these other factions in society that are doing these things like these gain of function labs and all this other it seems like they're the threat to humanity, not nature.
8: Yeah, no, listen, I agree with that. And that's why, you know, these claims and counterclaims are so complex. You know, what isn't complex is that even when Fauci insisted to all of us that the virus came from that wet market in Wuhan, we now know from these diary entries that he personally doubted that story. And he wrote in his diary, what was it? It had to be January 2020, right around there. Then he said that we now know the market wasn't the source. Not the source. It was the amplifier. That's what he said. Remember that famous line?
9: He knew that from
8: That's
9: the get-go.
8: Not what he repeatedly told all of us and kept telling us up to as recently as a couple of years ago, by the way.
9: And remember, he was involved with Ralph Barrick at University of North Carolina in 2002 when they took Corona and they made it into the SARS bioweapon. He knows about, he funded it. He knows about that. Look up Ralph Barrick and Dr. Fauci and SARS-1 COVID. I'm going to send you the Dr. Martin video. It's on YouTube.
8: Yeah, please do that.
9: It's not long either. It's like 12 to 14 minutes. You just watch that. And then we'll talk next week.
8: Yeah, we'll talk about it. You send me that.
9: The thing is, we all wanted something from Fauci. Here's the point why we didn't get it. Because he lied so much. Anything he would have said would have been instantly, you know, rebuffed or refuted with, you know, indisputable or undisputable evidence that he was lying. So why are you going to go up there and now expose you? You're just going to plead the fifth. He lied from the get-go. He lied on every facet, every level. And the whole point of the whole damn thing was the sale of that vaccine. And that's what this, when you look at the big picture, that's what this was all about. We really have to ask ourselves as human beings, was did that lab release it, or was it a mistake? And we, you know, as humans, you'd like to think it was an accidental release, but there's people that think, and you know, now here we go, I'll get my tin hat on, that it was released on purpose. I don't know that answer. I find it weird that in 2002 they came up with SARS-1, and in 2003 we had our first outbreak. So it came up with a lab in 2002 in North Carolina, and lo and behold, in the United States, we have an outbreak of SARS-1 in 2003. Now, is that coincidental? Did it leak? Was it released? Oh, man, what an ugly subject. You know, but, you know, you're just like, most people listening are probably like, I just want to have a nice life and play with my kids and family, go boating or go fishing. You know, and we got to dive into this nonsense. But this is the world we live in, Jay.
8: Now, listen, you may have lied about the source of this virus for fear his involvement in the deaths of millions will become public. But you know what? Instead of being condemned, he's been celebrated by the global media to the likes of the Jake Tappers of the world. You know, having dinner with him, podcast with Julia Roberts, personal phone calls from Babs, Barbara Streisand.
9: Oh, my God.
8: And mainly because he sparred with the president back then. But you know what? We didn't get anything from him.

0: wonderful week. I'll talk to you next Tuesday.
1: 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No issues at all with the train. Still the water main break. Major problem. Southbound side of Route 110 at Sunrise Highway in Amityville. All the lanes closed. The entrance ramps, they're closed until further notice. Eastbound, westbound sides, there are those ramps. Major problem. Points west, we're fine if you're traveling central to the Forks. No issues to talk about at 758. Right now, 71 here in Islip. We'll get to 83. Let's send it over to Mr. Chuck Brady. He at the Weather Center.
2: From the LI News Radio Weather Center, let's take a look at the Tuesday in front of us. Mostly sunny skies today. It's a very nice-looking day. 82 degrees this afternoon with no mention of rain in the forecast. Matter of fact, first part of the work week looks like it will be rain-free for us. Tonight, we see a few clouds, but no mention of rain. 65 degrees are low. It's partly sunny, equally as nice tomorrow, with a high of 79 degrees in the afternoon. We might see a little bit of a shower on Wednesday evening. From the LI News Weather Center, I'm forecast Chuck Brady.
3: Hi, everybody. 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
1: Still to come, Dr. Harlan Ullman from the Hill. We'll talk about the latest as far as Iran is concerned. First, though, let's bring in Tom Jones, though not the singer, the president of the American Accountability Foundation. Tom wrote a great op-ed piece. We're going to talk about it right now. Welcome Mr. Jones in. Thomas, how are you, sir?
8: I'm doing great. Thanks for having me on this morning. I appreciate it.
1: It is a pleasure. And the piece is really, when I found out about it, we had to have you on because it's not getting a lot of press. Your op-ed argues that the Attorney General of California, Rob Bonta's lawsuit, Tom, to block the Paramount Warner Brothers Discovery merger, not about protecting consumers, than preserving Netflix's market dominance. Let's explain that a little bit to the audience. Go ahead, my friend.
8: Yeah, no, and I think what your audience needs to know here is that there's a pretty good case that this is a pay-to-play scheme that was behind the opposition to this merger. What we were able to detail, unfortunately, was

0: a history of campaign contributions to Ponta and his family that really calls into question whether this was an objective analysis of a corporate merger or the calling in of a favor for a campaign donor. And look, like, we see this kind of stuff around the country all the time.
1: Yeah, we do. Yeah.
0: It's really worse in the states where you've got kind of single party consolidated power where somebody can really run with things. So this is, this is particularly frustrating. And look, I they're not going to do anything about it in California because it's just kind of rotten to the core up there. But yeah, this is something that I think that really Washington needs to take a look at.
1: No question. We've seen it all the time. We see it in New York all the time. But in this particular case, you have a Biden appointed federal judge, Northern District out there, that handed the AG and 10 other state attorneys general a preliminary win, all in their bid to block the deal. That's what it's all about right now. And that's what happened here. Yeah.
0: 100%. Like, look, unfortunately, I think these campaign donors, they know that this is a game that's played, so that they understand that, hey, look, if we go in and we develop these relationships and we make donations and we, kind of really buoy our friends with the campaign money they need to win races, that it's going to come back to us in spades on the other side. Look, like, if you look at it for them, like, hey, that's a great return on investment. We pass a little bit of money around to politicians and then we get favorable rulings on our billion-dollar deals. The downside is that the average people get screwed and we don't get a place at the table and we get run over by the rich and well-heeled. And that's, look, until we stop that, Americans are going to increasingly revolt.
1: No doubt about it. Talking with Tom Jones, great op-ed piece. Here's the overall question, Tom. You have a state attorney general here in Bonta, using taxpayer dollars, fighting this merger that most everywhere else has been willing to live with. I guess the overall question is why?
0: Yeah, I think the why is because nobody's going to do anything about it right now. I think California kind of thinks of themselves as their own little country. They can do
1: whatever. You're right in that regard.
0: And they ram it down our throats in real America. So I think, look, it's the solution we end up having to default to most of the time. And that's, the Trump administration is going to have to weigh in. They're going to have to bring the power of DOJ and they're going to have to launch investigations here into looking at Sacramento and looks like a bunch of probably other capitals around the country to really say this kind of pay to play stuff is just flat out illegal. It's not going to happen anymore. And we're going to put a stop to it with the power of the U.S. Department of Justice. We surely saw it happen during the Biden administration. We saw the Biden DOJ was in blue state capitals every day and twice on Sunday, dragging administrations that they didn't like into court and pushing them into ridiculous consent decrees. I think we need to see the Trump administration doing exactly the same thing. California is probably the first place to start.
1: It's interesting with the streaming industry, and we know Netflix completely is on top of the mountain there. Especially, they try to buy Warner, and we know how they're acting within the confines of the industry itself. I mean, look what they're doing right now. Heck, they're even going to broadcast NFL games on Christmas Day. Why? Because they can. And it's about time that somebody, tries to put a roadblock here. And especially, with this merger and these monopolies that try and exist, something had to be done.
0: Yeah, 100%. And look, like, again, this is unfortunately the dynamic we see. It's the rich and well-heeled versus the rest of us. So, unless we're willing to be pushed around by a bunch of, big global companies, we need to fight back. We need to push back. And look, I think President Trump has consistently been on the side of the working man. So we really need somebody who's willing to take on kind of massive consolidation and big corporations. Because otherwise, look, whether it's big government, big pharma or big telco, the little guy's the one that's getting screwed at the end. So unless we're willing to put the brakes on that, it's just going to keep on happening. They're going to keep treating us like chumps.
1: Yeah, and you're right with California. I mean, they act as if they're their own entity. And, you know, look how they've operated over the years, right? It's almost like Gavin Newsom. Gavin Newsom does what he wants. Karen Bass does what she wants. You know, as far as being the mayor of LA, I mean, it's an absolute joke, what's going on there. And it just shows you, you have an attorney general, you know, that's the facilitator of this lawsuit. And, you look at Netflix and all that's associated with the state itself of what's going on as far as those leftists are concerned.
0: Yeah, 100%. I mean, look, California, you've got a corrupt governor, a corrupt AG, and an incompetent mayor in Los Angeles. Like, if it wasn't such a wonderful place to live, everybody would have moved out by now. But it's a rotten to the core government. It's incredibly expensive to live out there. It is essentially a failed state endowed with some of the most beautiful geography and climate of anywhere in the world. So if it wasn't for that, everybody in California would have rented a U-Haul and moved to Texas by now. It's the only, and, you know, maybe except for the illegal aliens. But otherwise, it's a state that shows it's failed because it continues to elect incompetent and corrupt leaders. And we see this in this Netflix deal, but we see it every day in California. That's why the people that can pack up and leave and vote with their feet.
1: Now, a lot of people have left already as far as greener pastures, Texas, Florida, et cetera, et cetera. I mean, people are fed up. Listen, who wants to pay $5.50 for a gallon of gas? I mean, come on. I mean, the whole thing's an absolute
0: traffic for 5 hours. Yeah,
1: exactly. So it's the whole thing is a joke. Well done there. You can read, Tom Jones's piece in the Washington Examiner. It was published yesterday. Well done there on the op-ed. Side of things.
0: Thanks a lot. Appreciate having me on.
1: Thanks, Tom. Good stuff.
0: Thanks.
1: Really, really, you know, kind of accentuates what we, sort of know with that state. Unbelievable. Good job. 8:09, ladies and gentlemen, let's, take a short break here and we'll regroup and come back right after this.
2: Long Island has some of the world's most aggressive drivers. We've all seen them. Idiots and texting maniacs. 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
1: All right, Sidney Altfield, CEO, Teach Coalition, organization working to make Jewish day schools a little more affordable, a little more safe, and stronger. We're talking about some of the numbers, hate crimes on the rise. We welcome Sidney back to these airwaves right here on Long Island. Sidney, good to have you.
18: Good morning.
1: Good to have you back. Looked at some of these numbers. The latest bias crime figures for a 3-month period covering April through June, shows about 138 reported hate crimes against Jewish people, or over 58% of such offenses in that period. That's an eye opener. We kind of had a sense of it, all right?
18: Absolutely. There's, like you said, 56, over 50% of these were anti-Jewish, and Jews only make up 10% of the city's population. So something here is just not adding up, and there's something that everyone has a part to play in this.
1: No question, including that of our wonderful mayor of New York City, Zora Mamdani, you know, wants to prosecute the Prime Minister of Israel when he comes in from General Assembly in September in New York City. You know, he's already taken certain stances, not only in the past, some postings and everything else, certainly while even as mayor, you know, didn't want to go to the parade, the Israeli parade from a couple of months ago. Listen, you go on and on. You know, when you have somebody in that type of position, that doesn't embrace all New York is really what's a, which is what a mayor is supposed to be, right? All heritage, all cultures, he's supposed to embrace. Instead, he goes the opposite way. And that's why, you know, you have, you know, a lot of bias involved, and that's why these numbers are what they are.
18: Absolutely. The rhetoric that we're seeing around the mayor, around other elected officials, it's just not helping the situation, and these numbers are here to prove it. And we do have elected officials that walk with us in the Israel parade. We have elected officials that do stand with us. But the ones that are not standing with us are being heard so much louder. And when we hear on one side that he's a mayor for all people, we're going to have to take him for what he says. But what we're seeing right now is that that's just not the truth.
1: Well, we saw it on the college campuses for a long time. What's happening in the Middle East, Israel's ongoing military strikes in Gaza, you know, the constant cries, free Palestine, free this, free that. Nobody has really the noted education of history to figure things out in ways only to amplify what's out and about. And that's, you know, also part of the issue right now. So until that changes, until the rhetoric stops, you know, until we have some sanity restored, this isn't going to change, unfortunately. I got to tell you, it's not going to change.
18: Yes, and to bring it back home, you were talking about a lot of what's going on overseas, but to bring it back to the people in New York, you know, I visit Jewish day schools and synagogues constantly, and when these numbers come out, they have to sit down at the calculator and say, how do I increase my security? How do I put more cameras? How do I put more guards? Who's going to pay for this? And it keeps our community scared. We have children who are being told not to wear their yarmulkes at recess when they go to Central Park. We have schools that can't afford the security guard for you know, the rest of the year because they need to add a second. It's a constant cycle of increased hate crimes, which then the burden of such financially and emotionally is put on this community.
1: So, you know, in essence, as the violent crimes in the city continue to plummet, you know, all through last month, the historic drops we talk about all the time, murders, shootings, all across the borough. But Jewish New Yorkers continue to bear the brunt of this large majority of reported confirmed hate crimes in our city. Latest data certainly proves that from police, far surpassing offense targeting any other religious, ethnic, or protected group. So, you know, it is something to certainly behold. And, you know, the more rhetoric that comes out, and I'll tell you, man, Danny is the king of the mountain regarding this stuff. It's never going to change, unfortunately. Final comment on that.
18: There's so much that we hear from him, and we hear from, like I said, both sides. He says one thing about the state of Israel, and then he says another thing about the kind of mayor that he wants to be. He has another 3 years or 3.5 years in office, and I have to listen to what he says. Do I agree with everything? No, but am I going to give him the opportunity to fix this? He has time to fix it, and let's see what he can do with it. Am I optimistic? Not very much, but you know, he says what he says, and I have to give him his chance to make it better. But right now with these numbers, it's not getting better.
1: It's not getting better. I don't know if it'll change. I don't know if he will change his stance, or his, ideology or his narrative. But certainly something, that we, have to keep talking about without question. Sydney Allfield, Teach Coalition. Thank you, my dear. Appreciate it.
18: Thank you.
1: You got it. 20 minutes. 20 minutes past the hour of 8 o'clock, folks. Let's get a quick check of the travels. Harlan Ullman from the Hill coming up at 8:30. 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In Riverhead. Highlight of the morning is water main break, folks, on Route 110, southbound of Sunrise Highway in Amityville. All the lanes are closed. The entrance ramps from Sunrise East and westbound also closed until further notice. Mind you, this all happening a little before 11 o'clock last night. Now, points west, we're eyeing an accident on the eastbound side of the LIE. If you're picking us up all the way in now as you travel east at Junction Boulevard, Junction and Queens Boulevard, it takes about 20. The two left lanes are 5 blocked off there. That happening about 45 minutes ago, so that's an area we're watching. At the core of the island, though, central and points east, whether 25, East Marion, Greenport, you're in good shape. Sunrise Highway, all the way out east. Shirley, East Marin, all in good shape here. Hampton Bays, Bridgehampton, East Hampton, Montauk, all good to go. 22 past the hour of 8 o'clock. Current temp here in Islip, we're at 72. Under mostly cloudy skies. Rain-free today, I'm happy to say. After all that deluge yesterday. We'll get to around 83. Let's send it over to Mr. Chuck Brady and hear the weather center.
19: From the LI News Radio Weather Center, let's take a look at the Tuesday in front of us. Mostly sunny skies today. It's a very nice looking day. 82 degrees this afternoon with no mention of rain in the forecast. Matter of fact, first part of the work week looks like it will be rain free for us. Tonight we see a few clouds, but no mention of rain. 65 degrees are low. It's partly sunny, equally as nice tomorrow with a high of 79 degrees in the afternoon. We might see a little bit of a shower on Wednesday evening. From the LI News Weather Center, I'm forecaster Chuck Brady.
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1: 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Election day it is, folks. Very key round of midterm primaries getting underway today. As, many will head to the polls, five states, Michigan, Missouri, Kansas, Virginia, and where's the other one? Oh, Washington. And, all eyes on Michigan. And that's where Hilly Stevens will face the wonderful Abdul Al-Sayed for the Democratic Senate nomination. And many feel this race critical to the hopes of reclaiming the Senate majority, at least them do. But other competitive contests across the country could also carry national implications there. Winner of Michigan gets to face off against Mike Rogers. So we'll see what transpires. A very interesting night regarding primaries. Good job there by authorities. The guy in custody being accused of delivery. Have you seen those wildfires out in Spokane, Washington? My goodness. The guy is in custody. He's accused of deliberately starting one of three major ones. They've burned out of control since Saturday. more than 8,000 acres, zero containment, I might add. More than 700 structures destroyed, 65,000 have been forced to evacuate their homes. Unbelievable. So, tough deal, but at least they made this arson arrest there. So that's a good thing. We're going to be talking about it in a couple of minutes. The president warning it is Iran's last chance to reach a deal in this war, calling off strikes and agreeing to continue the talks. What's the next move? The other piece, we'll talk about that in a second. Of course, the Senate Judiciary Committee to meet today for a potential vote on Todd Blanche, Trump's pick for the U.S. Attorney General spot. And the likelihood advance after he formally rescinded Trump's anti-weaponization fund. That was on Sunday. And, of course, the move coming after two key Republican senators by names of John Cornyn out of Texas, Tom Tillis out of North Carolina, threatened to withhold their support. It's going to change, though. So we'll see what goes on there. And the other piece of news is two people now have died in connection with the state's cyclosporiasis outbreak. That's the lettuce steel, the, you know, Taylor Farms. First known death linked to the outbreak of this, this illness. Both, it should be pointed out, both those individuals, have significant underlying health conditions, may have worsened by this parasite. And, we'll see what goes on there, but, hopefully they have contained it, and I think they did, right? They found the store, this Taylor Farms lettuce. So, oh, I tell you what, have you, Karen, have you eaten any lettuce over the last week and a half, 2 weeks?
0: It's just one of those things that I choose to ignore.
1: Yeah, although, you know, I had a burger the other day, and I specifically said no lettuce or tomato.
0: So you're actively avoiding.
1: Yeah. Yeah.
0: Like a smart person, you're actively avoiding.
1: Yeah, kind of. I'm staying away from lettuce. Especially, you know, when I go to Chipotle, I always love the lettuce on my chicken bowl there. Not the case anymore. Sorry, I gotta stay away. Anyway, all that going on around the country. 8:29. We'll take a short break. Let's get hauling in from the hill right after this.
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1: All right, let's get the latest as far as Middle East and Iran is concerned with Dr. Harlan Ullman, the great op-ed writer from The Hill. Wrote a good column yesterday averting modern-day repeat of the ill-fated charge of Lord Cardigan's Light Brigade in the Crimean War, how Trump can avoid a bloody, costly ground war in Iran. Interesting indeed, as we welcome in Dr. Ullman. Harlan, welcome.
6: Interesting to be back with you, Jay.
1: Indeed, great having you. And, you know, again, we've got a little back and forth as far as the president, a little stop in the action, a little lull in the action. And then the president coming out yesterday saying, you know what? If they do not conform, we'll hit them harder than ever, World War II style. I can only assume what you think, but tell the audience what you thought of this yesterday.
6: The only solution is a diplomatic one in this particular case. Thumping one's chest and making these threats just plays to the Iranians who believe they are winning. They've expanded, as you know, the war. They've struck, apparently, U.S. ships in the Suez or in the Egyptian Cairo region. Now, there are reports of cyber attacks, and one of the things we do not appreciate is that Iran has a highly developed cyber capability that goes back decades that has been underwritten by the government. Mm. And right now, I think Iran believes that the Americans are on their back feet, that Trump is desperate with threats under attack politically simply because Americans are opposed to the war, opposed to ground forces. As you probably know, retired General, Army General Barry McCaffrey estimates it would take over 600,000 American forces to try to establish a beachhead in Iran. The size of Iran is huge, 95 million people population. Mm. And then what? And so the point here is one has to negotiate. The Iranians are taking a very, very difficult position in which, as I said, they believe they have the upper hand. And I think the way to try to negotiate this is through the Qataris, the Omanis, and the Pakistanis. And there have been reports that Pakistan wants to intervene. But frankly, the advice I would give President Trump is speak softly, carry a big stick, but no more threats. Let's end this war as quickly as possible. It's a huge strain on the American military. While there are reports of shortages of weapons, the only way you put that in the proper context is that, yeah, we have weapons, but if we are required to fight a contingency elsewhere, that is the problem.
1: See, that's a key point right there. That's an excellent point. I heard that. You know, because that we are somewhat diminished weaponry-wise, what if something breaks out in Taiwan? My goodness, what do we do? I mean, we're screwed. We're absolutely screwed, right?
6: Well, we have 20 or 25 ships and a number of Air Force wings in the region, but we're really exhausting our military because, frankly, that's about the most we can mount. When you think about it, a U.S. Navy ship really is only operational about half its life because it goes through overhauls, maintenance, training, and all the rest to make it ready. Similar things apply to aircraft in the Air Force. And when you're flying these airplanes around the clock as we are, you're using up the flight hours because an airplane only has so many hours of time during its entire service period. And what are we achieving for it? And so I think that, as I said before, wiser heads should prevail. I don't know who in the cabinet is advising Trump, if anybody is. Unfortunately, we don't have a strong Secretary of Defense in the strategic sense. And I'm not sure what Marco Rubio's role is as both National Security Advisor and Secretary of State. He seems to be taking a very distant position.
1: Yeah, I agree with that.
6: Around, I think, looking at 2028, he's going to blame J.D. Vance. and, of course, the president's son-in-law, and Steve Witkoff, the two negotiators, along with Jared Kushner. But this is a mess. This is a mess, Jay. The war is costing us tens and billions of dollars. It's putting a huge strain on the horses. I told you when I was in Norfolk last month, saw USS Ford just back from 270 days at sea. She was painted rust orange. And we're putting, as I said, a huge strain on our forces, our ships, aircraft, and sailors, marines, and soldiers, and airmen. For what, quite frankly? We were better off on the 27th of February by any count. The strait was open, and Iran was not close to getting a nuclear weapon. That was nonsense that was propagated by the Israelis, Benjamin Netanyahu.
1: So, with Hall and all that, you know, you're right about Rubio. He was a little more vociferous back in the day. You don't hear much from the Secretary of State here. On a lot of different fronts. Is that somewhat concerning here, that maybe he is not as aligned as we think he is with the President of the United States?
6: What's concerning is you have a bunch of rookies who are negotiating. Kushner and Witkoff are not qualified to do the negotiations with Iran, with Gaza, and everything else that they're trying to do. That's ridiculous. And as long as you have rookies in that position, any negotiation is going to be very much subject to failing. That's why the memorandum of understanding was so ludicrous, because it was entirely in Iran's favor. Why? Because our negotiators didn't know what they were doing.
1: Talking with Holland here, and that's why, you know, when I had you on last time, you felt that there was an end game to all of this. Now, I even stated last week, and even my frustrations are starting to show here in a very big way, you know, this is like Rocky versus Apollo Creed. No matter what kind of pummeling Rocky took, he still got up. That's what you're seeing now with Iran. So in essence, do you put an end date on this? Labor Day? I mean, do you get out of here? Do you state that case? How does the U.S. fold it up and come home here and saving face in the same realm, and also making a point as far as Iran is concerned? Going, you know, in the future, how do they go about that?
6: Well, the first thing you do is you declare victory. You say, we've achieved our objectives. We've denuded Iran of its military capability. Its nuclear capability has been sent back years. We've sent a message, and now we need to negotiate with our Gulf state members, NATO, or I should say our Gulf state allies, to secure some kind of an arrangement there that is equitable. And then you kind of extricate yourself. And you use the Saudis and the other Gulf states as intermediaries with the Iranians to come to some sort of an agreement. That's the only way that we can see anything like this working. Because, frankly, Jay, keeping a permanent naval and air presence in the region is just too costly, too expensive, and a waste, a complete waste. But the pressure will grow. It's interesting, the analogy I would use, you're familiar with what's happening with the reflection pool in Washington and the blame game.
1: Yeah. With Jeanine Pirro and everything else, yeah.
6: Trump said this is the work of vandals, and the Attorney General in Washington said, no, it wasn't. It was incompetent.
1: How about that? Pirro, for the first time, not on the same page with Trump. How about that?
6: And my point here, this is an analogy with what's happening with Iran. Trump will say it was vandalism, but the fact of the matter, it wasn't. He will step down some way, shape, or form. Pirro was in the White House reportedly yesterday, so he may have read the riot act to her or did whatever he did, but that's what's going to happen with Iran. Trump is making all these particular claims, which are wrong. He'll have to back down and find a way to extricate himself, which he does brilliantly. I mean, Trump is the master survivor. People thought that Bill Clinton was the comeback kid. Trump makes Clinton look like a novice in this regard. So he'll lie, he'll embellish, he'll do whatever he needs to do to project winning when he's really losing. And quite frankly, I'm not terribly concerned about that as long as we get out of the Gulf, leaving behind some measure of stability. But continuing this war, I'm not going to say it's as bad as Vietnam or as bad as the Iraq and Afghanistan fiascos, but if it continues much longer, it certainly could be. And those cyber attacks against U.S. water industries make no mistake, the chances that they came from Iran, they could come from North Korea as well. But as I said, Iran has a hugely capable cyber industry, and that, to me, is a way that they can navigate putting even greater pressure on the United States.
1: No question, Harlan, with us. And I'll tell you this, don't think Trump knows. You know, I used to think, he doesn't care about the midterms. He does. And more importantly, you know, it's about public opinion. His numbers are so bad, approval-wise, with this war. He's got to throw a lifeline somewhere here to the American people. I think it'll happen as we get towards Labor Day. But what about the go ahead, Hall. You want to comment on that?
6: Well, you may be right. I don't know. I don't think so. We'll see with these elections. I think that Trump should be sitting back saying the Democrats are mounting a kamikaze attack on themselves with the Democratic
1: America. Well, yeah, with the socialists. Yeah, I agree.
6: I mean, this is the height of incredible political incompetence. And so in many ways, I think Trump may feel that he's actually a lot stronger because
1: taking care of itself. Yeah. Doing.
6: And I don't, as I said before, I think he's indifferent to the midterm simply because he can use executive order. They're not going to get enough people in the Senate to be able to convict him if he's going to be impeached by a Democratic House. You may be right, but I think more importantly, the issues about the economy. He's meeting with President Xi fairly soon, and that will be quite interesting. If he emerges from that meeting stronger, that could obviously have an effect on him. And I'm sure he and Xi, no matter what they say, are certainly going to discuss what's happening in Iran, because the Chinese and certainly also the Russians cannot be happy because the effect that that's having on the economies.
1: Listen, I agree, and you took it right out of my mouth, that last thought. If Xi's visit to Washington come September, be a fly in the wall there, especially with the information that China is feeding Iran with certain weaponry. So, you know, you couple that with Wuhan and all that came out, you know, not from the Fauci hearings, but we know exactly what kind of went on there. And you wonder, you know, that Trump has always put Xi on a pedestal. You wonder if that will change at all as far as his prospective visit is concerned into D.C.
6: Yeah, I'm a little bit wary of what exactly Russia and China are doing vis-a-vis in Iran. I think Iran is probably supporting Russia and China, certainly with oil for China and with missilery for Russia. And Iran has its own system of surveillance. In fact, I'm sure they have a number of agents on the ground. A very good friend of mine just came back from the Gulf. He's a former chief of defense in the U.K., and he said that the Iranian targeting has been precise. It's been devastating in many, many ways. And that is probably best accomplished by spotters on the ground. Remember, there are very, very significant Shia populations in all the Gulf countries. So I'm not sure the extent to which China and Russia are helping Iran, but I'm not sure they need it. In any event, whatever is happening is that Iran is exacting quite a price on us, which we are not reporting, understandably, because we don't want to give aid and comfort to the enemy. But we're not doing as well out there as the administration pretends we are.
1: No, no question. A lot going on. And every day is something different as far as this cycle is concerned. We await the next move here. Reed Holland's column, thehill.com. Ladies and gentlemen, and he talks about how Trump can avoid a very bloody, costly ground war in Iran. Well done, Holland. We'll talk again.
6: We'll
1: thank you, my friend.
6: Take care. Bye-bye.
1: You got it. 8:46. We'll take a final break of the morning and come back and wrap it all up right now.
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1: All right, coming up Thursday, we're going to have Joe Campolo along with us. And also looking forward to talking, with New York State, Democratic Assemblyman Chuck Levine on Friday. Lots to talk to Chuck about. All that coming on. We got a busy, busy week of shows as we, entrance upon the month of August. You know, and talk a little bit about this before with Sydney, you know, words matter. You know, you get a guy like Hassan Piker, another one of these guys. You know, another one of these top DSA influencers, 9/11 enthusiast Hassan Piker. And if you listen to him, yesterday, you know, what they can't blame on the Jews, I mean, you know, now claiming, the bum rush of 50,000 or so people across the Moroccan-Spanish border, what you've seen on the news, was an Israeli plot. That's what Piker is claiming. As he, you know, does his campaign stops for socialist insurgents in these Democratic primaries. Prime example in Michigan tonight, as we told you, with Abdullah Siad. But this is what he said. He said Israel and America got the Moroccan government to send like 40,000 people into Spanish-administered territory. How about that? Now, why? How did that happen? And you know what he says? He doesn't have any explanation. There's no proof, obviously. Guy's deranged. But you know what he said? Quote, I don't know, man. That's his usual insight. I don't know. Not my damn fault, he said. That's a quote. Not my damn fault. But it's just this nut job that has been given a platform over the last couple of months. Pushing this nonsense. You know, and it's unbelievable. It really is. Yeah, this is what Hassan Piker is pushing. And of course, we will be watching tonight, primary night, 5 or 6 states, including that of Michigan. That's the spotlight. That's the spotlight tonight with Michigan and all that's going on there with Syed and Haley Stevens there for the Democratic nomination of the Senate to take on Mike Rogers. And, you know, you look at the what's happening in Wisconsin with that gubernatorial. I mean, man, I'll tell you. With what they're pushing out there, with Young, first name escapes me. It's crazy stuff. It really is crazy stuff. What is permeated our country right now. And you hope that there is some sort of common sense, man, I'll tell you. I just don't have a lot of confidence that there's a lot of common sense left around the country. We saw it happen in New York, I'll tell you that much. We saw it happen. But certainly something to take hold of after tonight. We'll analyze that tomorrow. Sports, Yanks in action. They'll have George Lombard in the lineup. They brought him up, sent Anthony Volpe down. Big piece of news in baseball. And the Mets, you know, just kind of peeling it back. You know, I would have made one other move. I would have shopped very heavily Francisco Lindor around because he still has some good years left. He's had some injuries. But to me, he could be a source of why this team has faltered over the last couple of years. What a shopper. The Mets right now, I tell you, they're in a tailspin as far as making decisions. And if you're a fan, that's concerning. Very concerning. And do you have a lot of confidence in 2027? Great question right now. We'll see. 8:55, ladies and gentlemen, on a Tuesday morning show. We thank all our guests and, of course, our wonderful producer, Mr. Kieran Orlando. We will do it again tomorrow. We'll tell you now the trains are okay. We're in pretty good shape there. The big problem is the water main break. Still there on Route 110. Southbound at Sunrise Highway in Amityville. All the lanes are closed. The ramps are closed. East and west. Until further notice. Big problem. Also, we're eyeing a missed track to Trailer. You love those on the Southern State eastbound at 41 South. All the lanes, both shoulders open. Acceleration lane, that's blocked. Points east, you're fine. Points west. We're in pretty good shape. Good day. Enjoy this one. At 74 degrees here in Islip, we'll get to around 83. No rain. We don't want any more rain. We don't need the rain right now. Let's dry out a little bit after yesterday. We'll see you again tomorrow on a Wednesday program. Have a fantastic rest of your Tuesday. We'll see you tomorrow at 6. Adios.

0: From the LI News Radio Weather Center, let's take a look at the Tuesday in front of us. Mostly sunny skies today. It's a very nice looking day. 82 degrees this afternoon with no mention of rain in the forecast. Matter of fact, first part of the work week looks like it will be rain free for us. Tonight, we see a few clouds, but no mention of rain. 65 degrees are low. It's partly sunny, equally as nice tomorrow with a high of 79 degrees in the afternoon. We might see a little bit of a shower on Wednesday evening. From the LI News Weather Center, I'm forecaster Chuck Brady.
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5: ABC News, I'm Sherry Preston. Two holdout Republican senators on the nomination of Todd Blanche to be Attorney General, not holding out anymore. Senators John Cornyn and Tom Tillis now on board after Blanche formally rescinded the so-called anti-weaponization fund. Here's ABC's Ali Pekoran on Capitol Hill.
6: Because Cornyn and Tillis have now dropped their objections, we expect Blanche to be confirmed by the committee this morning and then sent to the whole of the Senate floor for further consideration. That could set Blanche up for a vote for final confirmation later this week or potentially over the weekend.
5: Police in Washington State have arrested a 37-year-old man accused of setting one of the wildfires that have burned hundreds of homes near Spokane. Trump administration officials saying a deal with Iran to reopen the Strait of Hormuz could be done as soon as today or possibly tomorrow. Half the states in the country are now suing over the president's latest round of tariffs, arguing they are just a stand-in for the tariffs that were already ruled illegal by the U.S. Supreme Court. This is ABC News.
7: Well, today we'll have plenty of sunshine and a high of 82. Partly to mostly cloudy tonight, low 64. Wednesday, partly sunny, high 80. Partly cloudy Wednesday night, the low 70. Mostly sunny Thursday, high 84. A partly cloudy night Thursday night, low 72. Friday, plenty of sunshine, high 86. We'll have a sunny day on Saturday, but maybe a thunderstorm, high 84. For the LI News Radio Weather Center, I'm meteorologist Jim Rinaldi.
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7: Do not adjust your dial. The communist invasion has begun. Remember your training. You are an American. The Second Amendment is your right. Godspeed, patriots.
8: Yeah, baby. Ladies and gentlemen, welcome back to the Kevin Downey Jr. Show. Coming to you from stolen land, we now call Long Island, to stolen land, we now call wherever you are. and now, with more patriarchy. There you go. That'll make it. They'll hate the show even more if you had more patriarchy. I'm not even sure I know what that means. But, man, do they hate it. And by they, I mean the communist leftoids who have infected every institution in this country. And we're taking it back. We're taking it back slowly. I've got so much fun stuff coming up today, ladies and gentlemen. We've got some tasty Fauci fallout. We've got an update on that Minnesota water attack. It's way worse than we thought. And my home state of Michigan, will decide whether or not they care to send yet another member of the Red-Green Alliance into the November elections. They should not do it. We should not do it. Hello? Wake up, Michigan. You know, the best part about Michigan is you can vote. Let's say you're a Republican. You can vote in the Democratic primary if you want. It used to be. I should check just to make sure, but it used to be that way. So you can play games like that. You can go elect the person you think sucks, and you send them to win the primary, and then you vote for your person. I don't want this El Saeed guy anywhere near the general elections because you don't know what can happen. Let's just say, folks, there's a rumor there hasn't been a fair election in the city of Detroit, my hometown, since probably, I don't know, the age of the dodo bird. Ann Coulter once said, if you find a big city that was settled by the Irish, chances are they haven't had a fair election in forever. That'd be Chicago, lots of Irish people there. New York City, of course, all over the joint. I don't know if the big blue toilet towns, any of them have had fair elections. I don't know. For a while, anyway. Hard to say. Very hard to say. Chicago probably hasn't had a fair election since Al Capone, as I mentioned. New York City since Boss Tweed. Boss Tweed. That's that goes back to the 1800s. He ran everything. Folks, it's Tyrannical Tuesday. If you want to talk about some Biden and or COVID era tyranny, let's have it. 631-451-1039. Before we get started, you know what? I thought we never played the national anthem. Never played it on this show. And I thought, man, that was a mistake. So today, folks, we're going to play the national anthem, but I'm going to play the national anthem that was sung at the first women's professional baseball game. This is cut number zero, DJ Cream Cheese. Cut number zero. This is the first game. Here they're doing the national anthem. I'm going to make you listen to the whole thing. I had to. Take it away, sir.
9: Oh, say can you see by the dawn's early light.
8: How's that new lead kicking out?
9: So proudly we hailed.
8: First game not going well.
9: Twilight's last gleaming.
8: Nope, I heard it. You have to. And it gets better.
9: And bright stars through the perilous.
8: They're two singing harmony. They should have just kicked the other woman out.
9: Ramparts we watched were so gallantly streaming.
8: Who's killing the cats?
9: And the rocket's red glare, the bombs bursting in air.
8: Oh, man.
9: There
8: are birds falling from the sky. There are dogs going, stop blowing that whistle.
9: Still there, oh, say does that star-spangled
8: Spangle, more like a mango. They mangled the song.
9: Or the land.
8: And closer.
9: Of the free.
8: Whoa.
9: And the home of the brave.
8: Oh, my God. Folks, how is that not illegal? How is it not illegal to chop up the national anthem in such fashion? My God, that was painful. That was payable. Play ball! Good luck on the new league. I hope it doesn't lose as much money as the Women's National Basketball Association. They lose. You know, they had their best year last year, and they still lost money. They still lost money. That's just the Women's National WNBA is just, it's a big charity. It's a big charity. And now that people are paying attention to it, now that they're actually selling tickets, what are they doing? Well, they're beating up the woman who's making it all possible. Put a fist in her throat. Maybe we can get her out of the game for the season. Yeah, perfect. And then your ticket sales will drop, and you'll be down to performing, playing in front of, audiences of dozens. We've got dozens of people here to watch the women's basketball game. And, I hope they replace that lady. I'm going to say that woman singing might have been a DEI thing, because that was horrendous. That was horrendous. Now, folks, the number is 631-451-1039. Tyrannical Tuesday. You know what I remembered? Remember when COVID hit? It was January, really. But we shut down, I remember, quite succinctly on or about March 13th, coming home from a gig with my friend Terry McNeely. We were stealing toilet paper from rest areas and giving it to my dad because we crashed at his place, the double wide, plenty of room at the old double wide in Sterling Heights, Michigan. And so people started to die. We don't know how many because we know everything was a lie now. But I remember Ron DeSantis in Florida said, yeah, we're not going to shut down like the rest of the country. Seems pretty dumb. And what happened? Well, keep in mind, when it was cold here, January, February, March, it was pretty nice in Florida. So people were outside walking around doing their thing. And people went, I can't believe they're not locking down. Look at that. They're not locking down. They're going to kill everybody. And there were a few deaths. But when it got very, very hot, that's when Floridians said, well, I'm staying home. It's hot out. And that's when more started to die. Proving what? Proving that lockdowns kill people. That's what that proves. And I remember lefty comedians going, ha ha, look at you now, you stupid rednecks. Now you're dying. You didn't like the rules. You didn't play by the rules. And now you're dying. Now, what do we see there? We see that when you lock people down, they die. Did Fauci know that when he locked people down? Did he know that that would make more people get sick and die? Did he know that when he said very early on, yes, you can go on a cruise? And 7 or 8 days later, there's like 72 cruise ships can't get into port. I wonder if he knew that. I bet he did. I mean, he paid for the virus. I'm sure he'd check in. You know, let's say you order a car and you paid a lot of money. Let's say you're using money that's not yours and you don't want to get caught. So you're being very secretive. Hey, how's that virus coming along? Like, how's my new car coming along? Put it together. How's my virus coming along? Let me know what happens. I'm telling you, folks, I don't believe anything he says. I think he knew now that locking people down would cause them to die. Oh, and remember when Trump said, all right, well, this virus is coming from China. No more planes from China. And what'd the left do? Oh, he's so racist. He's so racist against Chinese people. You know, he wanted the virus not to get here. But the Democrats said, let those Chinese people in. Let those planes come from Taipei. That's, that's Taiwan. From Beijing. Let them in from Beijing and Wuhan. Let them in. Do you think they wanted more people to get sick? I think they did. Let me know what you think. Apparently I'm wearing the old tinfoil hat today. 631-451-1039. First text here from Patriot B here on Long Island. She says, good morning, everyone. Mom Donnie's grocery stores require ID to get in. But for voting, well, that's just racist. Yes, you must show ID. You must prove that you are of the five boroughs. Otherwise, they don't want you in. You can get into the country. Yeah, exactly. If you don't let them in, it's racist. It's racist. Remember, folks. They use racist as a threat, as a means to control you. That's all it is. We no longer fear being called a racist because we know it's just leftists doing what leftists do, which is being turd burglars. There are a bunch of turd burglars, each and every one of them. Patriot Ken here from my home state, the great state of Michigan, and he says, we all do, Corey, take a number. He says, morning, KDJ and DJ Cream Cheese. I would like to opine as long as I don't have to rhyme. Too late, you already did. I was fishing and listening yesterday. First time that I've been able to go this year. Caught a mess of bluegill and a 25-inch northern pike fishing on St. Joseph River. Well done, sir. 25. Wow. That's a beast. That is a beast. Congratulations. I love when people call in or text them with stuff like that. It has nothing to do with what we're talking. I want to hear about your fishing. I want to hear about your magnet fishing. I want to hear about your lives. Patriot Don in the Catskill says, blood is pouring from my ears. Lord, take me now. Yeah, that was painful. That was painful indeed. All right, folks. We've got so much coming up. We've got an email here from Patriot Ed. We'll get to that from Fabulous Las Vegas. We'll get to that on the other side. And let me know. What's your tyranny that's steaming your clams today? There was mine. Leftists cheering for people dying. What a bunch of savages. Savages indeed. I can't believe I used to be a leftoid. Hold on.
2: 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We are bringing you that show tonight. It's live sketch comedy, like Saturday Night Live, but funny. Starring Michael Loftus. You know him from the Fox News Greg Gutfeld show. Kevin Can Wait with Kevin James. Anger Management with Charlie Sheen. And so much more. 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
8: Welcome back, baby. Folks, let's do an email. Got an email from Patriot Ed from fabulous Las Vegas. He says, good morning. Nostradowny, I like that, is 95 the magic number of days until an election for anyone left of most rhinos to ignore one of their sacred views, which is to destroy the Second Amendment? Haven't heard a word about gun control after the In-N-Out shooting. Maybe because good guys with guns handled the situation. Ed from Las Vegas. Yes, we mentioned that yesterday. What can they say? Two guys went in. They've got a picture of one. What a gun. He's got a suppressor and all sorts of fun stuff going on. Yeah, they hate that. You know, I'm going to pull up the number of defensive shootings because it's way more than people realize. Man, these sits pinklers on the left. How come you never hear about good guy with a gun stopping? Well, you know what? Something tells me CNN doesn't want you to know how many lives have been saved because we, the people, have the right to bear arms. But I'll tell you the number. I'll pull it up. We'll do that in the next segment. We'll go through that. I wanted to tell you about this. So, you know Nick Shirley, he's the young man who goes around finding fraud that, oddly, no one else can. Well, usually because it's in places like Minnesota, California, you know, where the left lives, where the left thrives. I was about to say breeds, but they don't really breed much. I mean, some of them don't, they don't know what to do with their jennies. Sometimes they cut them off. And they trade them. They're like baseball cards. They're a bunch of Mr. Potato Heads when it comes to their naughty bits. Anyway, this is more of that. This is Nick Shirley. He's in that town, Ceuta, Spain, where an estimated 60,000 to 70,000 migrants surged in, and they were allowed in. Well, look, he's walking around, and he's got one guy with him, I think, and he's shooting video, as Nick Shirley does. And they come after him with one of them grabs a glass bottle from a garbage bin. Huh. I guess must have been a Spaniard who drank the soda and put it in the garbage bin. Because from what I'm telling, the invaders are not really good on cleaning up after themselves. Another one pulls out a knife. He goes, I'm going to stab both of you. Pulls it out. They start chasing him. Now they got to run. This is what's going on in Ceuta. Nick Shirley being chased out. They're throwing rocks at him. Chucking rocks at him. Get out of here. Cut that camera, blah, blah, blah. I don't know if they recognize him. Is he famous in Morocco? I don't know. Or if they just see that, hey, that guy is really pasty and he's videotaping us. We should kill him. Another video out of Sueta. This would be a bundle of diversity beating the potato salad out of a woman, Spanish woman, and hits her with a chair, knocks her down, gives her the business. Finally, a guy steps in when he's decided she's had enough because she's already on the ground getting pummeled. And, now look at this. This is Jake Lang. Remember him? He's a J6er. And I'm watching a video. Or I watched it. I'm not watching it now. Drone coverage of what's going on. What's going on is he's walking around with a sign. I forget what it says, but it's something that would perhaps tick off the local Muslim population. So they swarm, and they're hitting him with rocks. They're punching him. And I'm watching a female officer who does not arrest anyone. They're really pounding him. He jumps into a car. He's got to get out of there. They try to pull him out of it. Probably eight guys decided they're going to tune him up. And the cop just stand there, and she's like started putting her arms out, like, all right, you can't beat him up anymore. They just hit him with a rock, you idiot. Now, folks, this is not Sueta, Spain, as I mentioned. This is Dearborn, Michigan. This is about a mile from where I grew up. This is, I never take things personally, but I'll tell you, it's starting to seem a little, it's not against me, it's just they're where I grew up. Not a big fan of this happening. Just, again, this is not the Europe, this is here. They don't like what he's holding, so they beat him up, and the Dearborn cop lets them. The woman here, I'm watching her, takes no one into custody. No one. She just holds her arms out, leave him alone, guys, leave him alone, as they're hitting him in the head with fists and with rocks. That's coming to a town near you. If it's happening in Dearborn, well, I'll tell you what, Dearborn Heights is next. Then, I don't know, we'd have to go from there. Is it going to be Westland, Garden City, Inkster? That's full. They've already started the invasion there. We've already started. I lived in Westland when we had to flee the violence of the Motor City. Moved to Westland, went to high school in Livonia. That's where all this is going down. Not so much Livonia, but it'll be there soon. It'll be there soon, folks, and that means it's coming to wherever you live. Garden City, Michigan is on the to-do list. Beattyville, Kentucky, they're coming your way. Batcave, North Carolina, be careful, coming your way. Now, we've got some Fauci update. It's pretty tasty. I wanted to run through this with you. Now, over at PJ Media, where I am in offer, everyone's writing about how Fauci's not going to be punished. I'm one of the few people saying this guy might do time for contempt. How long will he do? 2 months, 3 months? I don't know. But look at this. We now have not one, not two, but three states that have launched investigations into the Fauci-meister. You knew about Florida. Alabama and Tennessee are in on it now. State charges. How can we nail him? Folks, I'm telling you, COVID-19, as I wrote about, I think it posted Sunday, COVID-19 was Fauci's Holocaust. It truly was. 7 million people died. He shut down the entire world with a virus he helped pay for. And then he's helped spread around. And he lied. A man came from bat salad. No, it didn't. You know it didn't. We know because we have his diary. Fauci, you know who he is. He's I am science. He said, I know what I'm doing. And he had a diary he foolishly kept on a government computer. Said, folks, you can scrape it all you want. You can always get it back. And when Rand Paul heard about this, he said, go get that diary. And if you haven't checked it out, by God, spend a few minutes. And they pull up something nice every day. Every day something juicy comes from that. Let's see. Look at these text messages. All right, you know what? I'll just tell you this. Excuse me, I'll tell you this. There's a big vote tomorrow, I believe, to see whether or not they're going to hold him in contempt. You know, like they did to Steve Bannon and Peter Navarro, sent them to prison for a couple months. And we're going to talk about that and whether or not Fauci can legally take the Fifth. It seems not. But first, we got to catch up on these. It's Patriot Ed from Fabulous Las Vegas. He said, well, I'd say you still haven't played the national anthem on your show. Strike three out. No, that was repugnant. Patriot Ray from Florida says, KDJ, instead of playing the national anthem, you should get the recording of Red Skelton reciting the Pledge of Allegiance. Yes, someone, I want to say Patriot Ed recommended that. It goes on for longer than I can allow, but it's wonderful. And then he writes, Patriot Ray from Florida writes, of course, It should have said KDJ. Oh, yeah. So it... folks, I can tell when you're using the voice to texting because it says Katie, like the woman's name, and then Katie, and then the letter J. And he says, of course, it should have said KDJ. Speech recognition sucks. Yeah, but I knew where you were going, my friend. Patriot Nelson says Fauci is the new Dr. Frankenstein. Dr.

0: Frankenstein was proud of his creation also. See that? I said it both ways. Yeah. Yeah, he is a Frankenstein. And he's a rich one. He got wealthy, and they're protecting him still. All right, who else we got? We've got, let's see. We've got Patriot from Sound Beach. Yeah. Patriot from Sound Beach. He did the same thing, Fauci, with the AIDS pandemic, if anyone remembers. Oh, yeah, that one came from a monkey. And my God, why did you make us hear that song? You don't love us. I do love you. I want you to see what the, I want you to see what we're up against. Patriot Bill, aka Top of the Mule, says, good morning, all. Tuned in right when the Gorgons were singing. Sounded like the pet store was on fire. Keep on dropping those truth bombs. Cheers, Bill Vermont, Top of the Mule. God bless you, my friend. Good to hear from you. Here's Patriot Tom. He says, here it is, Kev. China will invade anywhere they can. What? What is that? Says, oh, keeping invasive Asian carp out of Lake Michigan. Relies on a $1.15 billion multi-layered defense centered on the Brandon Road base of project, blah, blah, blah, blah. Yep, there you go. Look at that, man. We got to spend billions to keep their fish out. We're being invaded everywhere, folks. Everywhere. It's always China. China. Well, they have help from Russia and Iran, of course, and that wacko chumpster from North Korea. I don't know his name. It's one of these Kim Songs something. So who knows, folks? So much more to say. So much more to do. Hold on.
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2: ABC News, I'm Sherry Preston. Two holdout Republican senators on the nomination of Todd Blanche to be Attorney General, not holding out anymore. Senators John Cornyn and Tom Tillis now on board after Blanche formally rescinded the so-called anti-weaponization fund. Here's ABC's Ali Pekoran on Capitol Hill.
3: Because Cornyn and Tillis have now dropped their objections, we expect Blanche to be confirmed by the committee this morning and then sent to the whole of the Senate floor for further consideration. That could set Blanche up for a vote for final confirmation later this week or potentially over the weekend.
2: Police in Washington State have arrested a 37-year-old man accused of setting one of the wildfires that have burned hundreds of homes near Spokane. Trump administration officials saying a deal with Iran to reopen the Strait of Hormuz could be done as soon as today or possibly tomorrow. Half the states in the country are now suing over the president's latest round of tariffs, arguing they are just a stand-in for the tariffs that were already ruled illegal by the U.S. Supreme Court. This is ABC News.
4: Well, today we'll have plenty of sunshine and a high of 82. Partly to mostly cloudy tonight, low 64. Wednesday, partly sunny, high 80. Partly cloudy Wednesday night, the low 70. Mostly sunny Thursday, high 84. A partly cloudy night Thursday night, low 72. Friday, plenty of sunshine, high 86. We'll have a sunny day on Saturday, but maybe a thunderstorm, high 84. For the LI News Radio Weather Center, I'm meteorologist Jim Rinaldi.
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0: Back, ladies and gentlemen. 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We've got calls stacking up. We've got Patriot Laura from Prescott, Never Prescott. Patriot Laura, what is on your mind?
11: Hey, Kev, happy Tyrannical Tuesday.
0: Happy Tyrannical Tuesday to you.
11: Oh, my gosh. You know, with all of this Fauci business back in the public eye, do you notice that still the people who chose to get the COVID vaccine, that their anger is directed at the people who didn't, instead towards the people who falsely scared them into submission? Hello, Fauci,
0: yeah.
11: Bill Gates, right?
0: You know what?
11: Why
0: it's,
11: is that?
0: I love when you watch cops and they'll pull someone over and say, but what about all the other people speeding? How come you didn't get them? No, I got you. You should be mad at yourself for speeding. Well, you didn't get the others. I'm a liberal. Well, I'm going to poop my Crocs. Well, I'm not responsible for my own behavior.
11: Yep, exactly. You know, I never, like, made fun or mocked people who got the jab. I mean, a lot of friends, family members, they got the jab because of work requirements, travel, you know, even family pressures, you know, grandkids, all of that. And my heart really goes out to them. We have a lot of friends and family now who are dealing with issues, believe it or not, heart issues, turbo cancer, autoimmune nerve conditions, just all kinds of stuff.
0: Yep. And, they should hate Fauci. They should hate the media that pressured them.
11: Yes, directed that way, not at us, you know. We have friends who broke down and wept in front of us because even later on they decided to take the vaccine. They got some bad advice from a family doctor. You know, it's just, but anyway, my whole thing is their anger is so directed at the non-vaxxers. And, you know, How dare you be smarter than I was? Right. And we all have different stories. Like, my story is kind of strange in a way, if you remember. My whole thing is Joey and I didn't get the vax because a former flu vaccine almost killed my mom and me.
0: Oh, yeah.
11: Do you remember that?
0: Yeah, I remember. Yeah, absolutely. I mean, I wouldn't trust another flu vaccine if I were you either.
11: Yeah, you had a bad one too, I understand. But, you know,
0: yeah.
11: In a nutshell, yeah, I mean, we ended up in the hospital, inflammation, and it turned out, you know, that serum of that year, you know, just turned our autoimmune conditions that may have lied dormant for the rest of our life.
0: Yeah.
11: Turned them on end. And there we are. We can't walk under our own power, you know.
0: Yeah. And the Democratic diarrhea people who got the shot blame us. That's hilarious. My God, that makes me cranky.
11: Yeah. Oh, yeah. So now, I mean, I kind of sit here thinking, would we have taken the COVID vaccine if this didn't happen?
0: Right.
11: And I'm like, it would have killed me.
0: Absolutely. Well, I'm glad you guys knew better because this one, who knows? Like you said, turbo cancers, myocarditis, prickly heat. Who knows what's coming out of that? I don't know where I got prickly heat from. I just thought it's a funny sounding malady. Patriot Laura, I've got to jump, but thank you so much for calling.
11: No problem, Kev. Have a good day.
0: Thank you, sir. Patriot Laura from Prescott. We've got a first time caller. It's, by God, it's, Patriot Uncle Jim from Hicksville. Patriot Uncle Jim, how are you?
16: Hey, how you doing there, Kevin?
0: I'm lovely. Thank you.
16: I'm waiting for my old lady to run to the liquor store to get me a pint of vodka.
0: Oh, well, good for you. It's a great day to start. Great way to start the day.
16: Yeah, it is. That's breakfast for champions. Hey, listen, I got a question.
0: Yeah.
16: How come Republicans never call the Democrats liars? Like Joe Biden is going to run the country in the middle of the road, and Dr. Fauci has the cure for this disease, which he didn't know. How come you just don't say he's a liar?
0: You know, that's a great question, Uncle Jim. I guess, you know what I think it is? It's one of two things. A, these Republicans are filthy, rhino, backstabbing mutants who don't want to go. They're even worse than Democrats because they pretend to be on our side. But when it comes time to putting up the dukes, they don't want to do it. Or they have this insane belief that, well, you know, I am morally better than that person. I would never call a liar a liar, and that makes me a good person. No, it makes you weak. It makes them weak, doesn't it, Uncle Jim?
16: I think they're born without spines. I think they're marsupials.
0: Marsupials? I don't even think... I know what that is, a marsupial. So look that up, Patriot Uncle Jim.
16: All right. I didn't.
0: They're born without spines, like marsupials. Are you sure the vodka didn't already arrive,
16: no,
0: Uncle Jim?
16: The vodka didn't hit home. She's waiting to go. And I'm saying, oh, I'm sitting here dying. She's got to get gas in the car and get me my pint of vodka. I'd rather she just get the vodka and go, you know, run out of gas on the way out.
0: Uncle Jim, this is the first time you're calling, and I got to tell you, I'm glad you're here.
16: I am, too, I got to tell you. Hey, listen, I got to get running because there's an establishment in this house that I have to visit.
0: An establishment you have to visit. Okay, thank you, Uncle Jim. Patriot Uncle Jim from Hicksville.
16: Day, good hearing from you.
0: It's good to hear from you, my friend.
16: Thank
0: Always
16: you.
0: A pleasure.
16: Bye.
0: Bye-bye. Patriot Uncle Jim from Hicksville waiting for his vodka. I thought he already got it. We've got Hassan Feva texting in from the great state of Michigan. Good morning, KDJ. And DJ Cream Cheese and all fellow patriots. Holy cow. Was that Edith Bunker singing the national anthem? Tell Archie to stifle her quick. Oh man, that was horrible. Have a great day and keep slapping the Gorgons. Hassan Feva. Thank you, sir. Patriot B here says, I seen a video of one of those bundles of diversity in Spain stabbing a citizen in the neck. Now France and Italy have elections coming up within the next 12 months. Yeah, it's do or die for them. And it might even be too late for much of Europe. I'm not sure they're going to they're being outbred by the invaders. Did you see the guy, the socialist running Spain? He's got a piece in the New York Times saying, man, those stupid MAGAs in America, they're wrong. We love our diversity. We never mind that they're pooping all over the joint and stabbing people, beating up women. We need them here. Did you see that? It's sick. Patriot Joey from Prescott says, morning, guys. Kev, did you hear? Yes, the Aaron Rodgers clip on Fauci. Oh, we're going to play it. It will make you tinkle. That guy is fearless in his pinko environment. Check it out. It's already in the hopper, my friend. I can't wait to get to it. Patriot Ken from Michigan. God, we've got Michigan everywhere. Patriot Ken says, the violation of our constitutional rights without any consequences is what still burns my biscuits. Yes! They chip away at our rights. They chip away at our rights and accuse us of chipping away at theirs. Patriot Ray from Florida says Fauci will never see prison. The only thing we can do is pray that he lives to be 150 years old. Think about it. I think their next mission is to humiliate him in public. Make him admit what he did. Patriot Lynn, also from Michigan. Good morning, KDJ. You asked. You want to know what's cracking my crabs? Yes. No repercussions. From the top political heads, Ferret Fauci, the Muslims, and the anti-ICE BLM or Bowel Movement rioters, as I call them, nothing happens to them. There's all kinds of facts and proof stacked against them, but they walk free. I've got good news coming up, Patriot Laura. I've got good news on that. Patriot Richard from Florida says, good morning, KDJ and DJ Cream Cheese. Not Dr. Frankenstein. At least he was trying to create life. Fauci, not so much. More like Dr. Mengele. Have a great day, gents. Patriot Richard, the Florida man. Yeah, he is more of a Mengele. That was, of course, Hitler's creepy Nazi doctor who conducted experiments on people. Patriot Tom says, good morning, Kevin. DJ Cream Cheese. Kev, two of my nieces, one from my side and one from my wife's side of the family, both got the vaccines and all the boosters. Love them, but they are both flaming liberals. Anyway, both healthy girls wound up having, oh, my God, having hysterectomies almost in the same month due to complications. Coincidence? No, it's not a coincidence. I'm sorry to hear that. Yeah, I've been reading that young women who've gotten all the shots, motherhood might not be on their horizon. I'm sad to say. Patriot Bill, top of the Mule, Vermont, says, ha, put Uncle Jim to the top of call list. Way to live for sure. Cheers, Jim. Bill, Vermont, top of the Mule. Little morning vodka to kick off the day. That was hilarious. Folks, we'll do that next. We'll play Aaron Rodgers. Aaron Rodgers coming up. If you haven't heard it, you're going to love it. And if you have, you'll love it again. Hold on. We'll be right back.
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0: Back at it with a vengeance. Folks, for those of you who are wondering, no, I do not have an Uncle Jim in Hicksville, but I wish I did. That was hilarious. Ladies and gentlemen, I want to tell you about something. You've heard me talk about it before, but I'm going to keep talking about it because it is my patriotic home away from home. It's called the America First Warehouse. I'm going to be there three times this week. 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I'll be doing some sketch stuff, no stand-up, but it's going to be hilarious. 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Get your tickets for the Michael Loftus Show this Friday, and I will have some spy trail goodness with me should you care to partake, all right? Because I keep a little something at the warehouse, if you know what I mean, and I think you do. All right. Now, someone texted in about Aaron Rodgers. You know him, a legendary football player. He started in, well, I know where he started, but he came up with the Green Bay Packers, and he was, I think he played 2 minutes with the Jets and got hurt. So he's in his last year, and he's playing for Pittsburgh, and he's with, he's on ESPN with Pat McAfee. Keep in mind, ESPN, they ripped into Aaron Rodgers over COVID because he didn't buy it. This is Pat McAfee introducing or interviewing Aaron Rodgers. Take it away, DJ Cream Cheese.
21: A couple times today, because you've been very open about coming back for this year, last rodeo, and you talked about your wife saying, hey, have another year. Mike McCarthy being here, obviously a big deal. Can you tell us about the mindset of coming into your last season? Like, that's a real thing, it feels like, because is everything better? Is everything funner? Is everything more awesome? Like, how do you kind of view this year versus maybe the years of the past?
22: I'm going to plead the fifth.
21: Okay.
0: Okay. Like, gotta love that guy.
22: Like that absolute coward, Tony Fauci. Absolute coward.
23: Yeah. Hey, it's back, baby.
22: Are you kidding me?
21: Yeah, 111
22: times. You got a pardon, and you're in front of you, and you pleaded over 100 times at the White House? What are you scared of, Tony? Yeah. I thought you were the science.
21: Yeah.
22: I am science, and you get up there and you can't answer a question?
21: Yeah.
22: What are we doing? And how much time did the network spend on that? How much time did they spend on my responses every week, on my vaccination status, on Taylor and Travis's wedding?
0: And the crowd's cheering.
22: Did they do even a minute on Tony Fauci?
0: Good. Thank you, DJ Creep Cheese. Look at that. He lets them know. Because they went after him. They went for the jugular. How dare you not get the shot? You're going to kill grannies. All the grannies come to the football game. You're going to kill them all. Now, did you hear the crowd, though? They're on his side. ESPN attacked him once. Now the ESPN crowd cheers for him. All right? And he's right. Fauci is a gutless worm. Now, he joked the fifth 111 times. Can he do that? It seems like no. Look at this. This goes back about 100 years, a little more. This would be 1896. The Supreme Court held that once a witness has received a pardon, he can no longer set up his privilege since he stands with respect to such offense as if it had never been committed. In other words, you can't do anything. He can say, I killed children, I barbecued them, I ate them. And you can't do anything about it. And this goes back to 1915. It says holding a pardon is not effective unless it is accepted by the recipient. He has to accept the pardon. Acceptance of the pardon may carry an implication of guilt. It may. And well, in this case, it does. And an individual may reject the pardon in order to preserve the Fifth Amendment privilege. You can only have one or the other. All right? He can't have both. And I think this is where they're going to nail him. And I think they're going to find him in contempt. Watch who votes against it. Watch if you see Republicans voting against it. The Democrats likely will because they're all in on it. But this is where they can possibly send him to jail for up to a year. Will he do the time? I doubt it. He might do a little. I think he'll do a little. And I think people are going to go nuts. And now, here's the thing. You can't care if people go nuts. You can't say, well, if we put him in, there's going to be riots. No, we've already got riots. Do you really think they're going to riot for Fauci? They've got some chucklehead in Madison, Wisconsin. They're trying to make him the new George Floyd 2.0. Well, it's not really working out well because he did stab a cop. You know, there's that. So, you know, the normal people aren't like, man, that's really bad. Because people really thought that the cops killed George Floyd. We found out a couple years later that did not happen. But the public is not getting, I don't even know this guy's name. It doesn't matter. He was getting arrested. He stabbed a cop. Oh, he got shot. Bummer. How come no one on the left is saying, hey, I hope the cop's okay? You never see that, do you? You never see that at all. Oh, and watch this. Someone died at the Delaney ICE Detention Center in New Jersey. Someone died. He's an illegal immigrant. We don't know much about it yet. He got the medical care he needed, but he died. They're gonna jump on this. Mikey Sherrill's already said, this is proof. We need to stop. We need to shut down this facility. That's the second one. Well, I see no fewer than two, maybe four Americans murdered every week by illegal immigrants, Mikey Sherrill. Should we throw them out? Should we never let them in? No. So what you're saying is two illegal immigrants died at the Delaney ICE Detention Center in New Jersey, so we should shut it down. But never mind Jocelyn Nungery. Never mind the little girl from last week and the week before and the week before and the week before and the week before. Never mind all them. Never mind all the women killed at bus stops, killed waiting for the train. Never mind them. Never mind the woman who was set on fire on a subway. Never mind them. We just got to shut down the Delaney ICE Detention Center because two of them died. Now, I'm not saying I'm happy they died. I'm not. I don't want anyone to die. I don't know how they died. I don't think they're in there beating up people till they die. I don't think that's happening at all. In fact, they had people go in and say, yeah, it's actually not bad because it's not prison. I mean, it's a detention center. It looks like one, but it's not a prison. You're not getting, you're not afraid to go take a shower. Let's put it that way. It is different. The food is, I heard the food is great. Well, you know, there's a magus in the food. No, there wasn't. All lies. All right. Moving on, because we've got so much to do. Man, now, look at this. Headline, Justice Department touts largest denaturalization effort ever, with 25 cases filed in 2 weeks. Now, someone texted in saying, how can we never see anything happening? We actually are. We're seeing a lot of things happening. We saw in Texas, they attacked an ICE detention center. They shot a cop in the neck. One guy got 50 years. They sent like, oh, I don't know. I think it's up to 10 or 11. Send them away. 50 years, 35 years. You've got that going. Now, look at this. The Justice Department announced yesterday the largest denaturalization effort ever. 25 new complaints filed in the past 2 weeks alone. So what does this mean? Well, this means they have people who became naturalized citizens. And then they were very naughty. They went out and committed some serious crimes, like attempted first-degree murder, assault with a deadly weapon with intent to kill, and aggravated sexual assault of a child. In other words, these people came here, and they got naturalized, and they became Democrats. Because who do we see trying to kill people and assaulting people and attacking kids? But by God, it's all.

0: Muslim guy than it is to beat the radical white chick. I don't know. I don't know about that at all. Hold on. I'll explain.
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2: 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A New Jersey woman has now filed a lawsuit against Hofstra University, claiming the school failed to provide timely emergency care after she went into cardiac arrest during the state bar exam last year. Mary Jane Young alleges delays in medical treatment while it caused permanent injuries and says the exam continued while she laid unconscious. Hofstra has previously said its emergency response team acted quickly and that it did not control the decision to continue the exam. Well, the New York Mets reshaping their organization before the Major League Baseball trade deadline by completing 7 trades and adding 12 prospects. Team President David Stern said the moves were made with an eye toward building a stronger club for next season and beyond. And among the biggest additions are top prospect Jefferson Rojas and Westchester native Sammy Stafura, who was acquired from the Pirates, all in exchange for reliever Luke Weaver. For 103.9 LI News Radio, I'm Jay Oliver.
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4: ABC News, I'm Sherry Preston. The Senate Judiciary Committee this morning set to vote on the nomination of Todd Blanche to be the next Attorney General. ABC's Jay O'Brien's on Capitol Hill.
5: Over the weekend, Blanche agreed to rescind the order creating that fund, but he didn't do away entirely with other ways for the DOJ to pay those Capitol rioters, as President Trump has repeatedly said he wants to do. As part of that deal, Blanche also narrowed a sweeping IRS immunity deal to only apply to past, not future, tax returns of the president, some members of his family, and the Trump Organization, although that could still benefit the president to the tune of tens of millions of dollars.
4: President Trump says this is the last chance for Iran to reach a peace deal, oil prices falling amid rumors that an agreement may be reached today or tomorrow. Police in Washington State have arrested a man accused of setting one of the wildfires that burned down hundreds of homes. 2 deaths in Michigan now linked to the cyclosporiasis outbreak. This is ABC News.
6: For today, we'll have plenty of sunshine and a high of 82. Partly to mostly cloudy tonight, low 64. Wednesday, partly sunny, high 80. Partly cloudy Wednesday night, the low 70. Mostly sunny Thursday, high 84. A partly cloudy night Thursday night, low 72. Friday, plenty of sunshine, high 86. We'll have a sunny day on Saturday, but maybe a thunderstorm, high 84. For the LI News Radio Weather Center, I'm meteorologist Jim Rinaldi.
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7: Oh, man, oh, man. Second big hour of clown slapping the commie filth. Folks, that first hour flew by. Now, we're talking about the Michigan primary before the break. We've got that creepy Stevens chick. Oh, you betcha. And we've got the Red-Green Alliance man, Democratic Socialist, El Sayed al-Akbar. I'm not really sure on the name. But now, people keep saying, throw in the Red-Green guy. He'll be easier to beat in Michigan. Michigan's not going to vote for that. Well, hold on. Let me remind you that much of Michigan is run by Democrats. We're talking about Detroit, Ann Arbor, Hamtramck, that small town. It's inside of Detroit. Dearborn Heights, Westland, Garden City, Inkster, blah, blah, blah. Those towns I just named are suburbs of Detroit out to the west. That's going to be a stronghold for Democrats, probably always has been, and always will be, even though the Democratic Party has changed drastically. And everyone, all 200,000 Muslim voters, will come out for El Sayed. And if he runs for senator in November, they will come out. And so he's got that base there. He's got a base. The Stevens chick, I don't know that she has a base. I don't know. It's easy to say, oh, we can beat that guy. Can we? I don't know. People have to vote. I'm not sure. Who knows what? Remember, folks, you know things that your neighbors don't know. The normie neighbors, you know things they don't know. They don't listen to this show. They don't read PJ Media. They don't, they're not on Getter. They don't listen. They don't watch Real America's Voice. They don't. So they don't know the things you know. And there's still some of them going, well, you know, I don't want anyone calling me Islamophobic. I should probably just, And I want to go to bed with a clear conscience. So I'm going to vote for the guy who wants to topple the government, get rid of the Senate, close all the prisons, defund all the police departments, because, you know, makes me a good person. Never underestimate the desire of people to vote against their best interest so that they can feel like they are a good person. Not everyone can handle the pressure like you can. All right? Not everyone can. My friends, they're not going to be my friends. Told you I dated four lib chicks who were diehard pro-lifers. Whatever you do, KDJ, don't tell them, because they won't be my friends anymore. I have to conform. No, you don't have to. You choose to. Now, you know what? Let's do this. DJ Cream Cheese, let's do, listen to this audio. This is number one. This is a Muslim woman in England. She's debating Tommy Robinson. She uses his real name. And listen to what she says, and then we'll talk about it, all right? It's kind of brief. Let me set it up. They're debating, and she's going to tell him how lucky he is that Muslims are around this event. Check this out. And why? Check this out.
8: Stephen Yaxley Lennon, known to his hooligans as Tommy Robinson.
7: Hooligans.
8: Stephen, there is a crowd outside rioting against you tonight, and without the protection and generosity of a Muslim Palestinian president and a mostly South Asian executive committee, you would be quite literally cooked.
7: And they clap. All right, so here's what's going on. She's telling Tommy Robinson, thanks to the fact that there's a Muslim in here and a South Asian group, you better thank them. Thanks to them that those rioters, people outside rioting, aren't going to literally cook you. They're not going to literally burn you. So what she's saying is, thanks to a Muslim, a bunch of Muslims aren't going to set you on fire. And then the people clap. Thanks to a couple of Muslims, you're not going to be set on fire, mate. Because the Muslims rioting outside would set fire to your head and burn you to a crisp. Might cut it off. They've got the machetes and the blades, as you know that. They've been all stabby rapey all over the joint for decades now. You might get some of that. They might cook you. So you better thank a Muslim that you're not getting cooked by Muslims. It's a Muslim who saved your life. That's absurd. That is just the most absurd. And they clap. Yay! Yeah, you're right. You're safe. The Muslims are keeping you from the Muslims. Huh? She means it too. And the idiots who clap, they clap for this. Yeah, it's one of the dumbest things I've seen in my life. Tommy Robinson told to thank a Muslim he's not being burned to death or burned alive, however you want to say it, by Muslims. There's Muslims rioting outside there, mate. And you better thank a Muslim you're not being burned up by a Muslim. There you go. And that's at Oxford, I want to say. I could be wrong. Don't quote me on that. Anywho, look at this. Told you about Minnesota had their water hacked. And then people went, whoa, what's going on? It was like over 30 cities were hit. And what they're trying to do, these hackers, they know they're Iranian. They're trying to change the passwords so that when they want to shut off the water, they can. Imagine someone taking over your Facebook. It happens, and you can't get it back. You go, oh, well, they got my Facebook, and now they're going to pretend to be me. Imagine taking over the water systems in what is now, well, that was Minnesota. We're now up to seven states. Seven states where a lot of people can't get water because they changed the passwords. Michigan, that's one of them. That's where I grew up. That's my home state. I still go back a lot. Wisconsin, that's weird. These are purplish states. Georgia, kind of purple. Minnesota, as blue as it comes. And they won't say which what the other three states are. The FBI has not released that. They have not released that information. Why? I don't know. But for some reason, they don't want us to know. So Iranians trying to take over the control of water systems in seven states. Changing passwords, and they change the IP address so they can lock out the people who run it. Some plants have experienced pressure drops, and there's been some localized flooding, forcing these utilities to switch to manual operations or issue boil water advisories, but that's neither here nor there. It has very little, if anything, to do with the Iranians trying to take over the water. It says here, preliminary intelligence investigation points toward potential ties to Iran, though federal reviews remain ongoing. Yeah, we know who did it. We know who did it. It's Iran working with China. My God, these text messages flying in. Patriot Tom says, and you know what, Kev? As bad as that national anthem was, I'll take a patriot singing a bad national anthem over a communist singing their anthem in America anytime. Boom, baby. Yeah, I'm not sure if she's a patriot, though. Can you screw it up that badly? Still call yourself a patriot? I don't know. Patriot twin Steve from up in Massachusetts says, morning, KDJ and cream cheese. Highly unlikely Ernie the Keebler Elf going to do any time. The courts are so corrupt as well. That's the thing. If they, because that'll be held in Washington, D.C. But, however, if Rand Paul and the committee decide that he's up for contempt, I don't think there's a court case. I think that's the decision, as I recall. That's how they put Steve Bannon and Peter Navarro in prison for contempt, I think. Let me look into this. Patriot Billmore from Maryland says, good morning, Omega Man and DJ Cream Cheese. Last night on Live from Studio 6B, Slick Rick played the whole clip of Aaron Rodgers. Everyone should see the entire segment. He really put a beat down on ESPN, Fauci, and the lamestream media. I'm so glad someone of his caliber speaks his mind and what is right. God bless Aaron Rodgers. Indeed. God bless him indeed. What do we got here? This is from Wisconsin. Morning, KDJ and DJ Cream Cheese, the fellow Patriots. Wisconsin. It's Patriot Russ here. Madison, Wisconsin, LMFAO. So what's going on there, folks, is they've got their new occupied zone. We talked about that. They're charging people to get in. You can't come in. You look like you're all MAGA. We might beat you up. It's trying to have George Floyd 2.0. Patriot B texting in says, Simpson is accused of killing man in a shooting on Wednesday, July 30th at an East Charlotte apartment complex. The shooting happened around 2 a.m. at the Country Club apartment, according to police. Simpson was charged with first-degree murder, attempted first-degree murder, the deadly weapon intended to kill, possession of a firearm by a... Oh, I know what you mean. So this guy, here's what happened, folks. This guy gets out of jail on a gun charge, and 90 minutes later, he shoots two people over a parking spot. I kid you not. He bonded out. Yep, she's got it here. Bonded out of jail on a different charge. It was gun-related. Jail records show. He'd been out, and he'd been charged with having a shank on him during a previous jail sentence. Democrat City, Mecklenburg County, North Carolina. He gets out. 90 minutes later, he's already got another gun. He shoots two people over a parking spot. One dies. One dies. Folks, this is what happens when you let monsters out of jail. They kill people that, just innocent people. Sometimes they kill guilty people. Maybe they shoot other criminals. Well, I shouldn't say guilty. Just because they're a criminal doesn't mean they've been convicted yet. But, yeah, look at that. Out 90 minutes. He just couldn't wait to red rum someone else. Patriot Laura here from Prescott says, hey, Kev, while that national anthem is hilarious, I can't help but feel so sorry for the 85-year-old legend Martha Reeves. I believe she thought she poured her heart into it. For people who may not know, she sang Heat Wave, Dancing in the Street, Nowhere to Run, Jimmy Mac, etc. She also served on the Democrat City Council to promote the arts when everyone else gave up on that city. I can't help but feel sad for her. Hell yeah. I remember that. Folks, we are tooling along on a tyrannical Tuesday. There's something steaming your clams about the Biden COVID era. Let us know. We'll be right back.
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14: Yeah!
7: Oh, man. Sent in by Patriot Yabo. That's my song, Be Free, Stay Free. I can't thank you enough, Patriot Yabo. Folks, when you hear that music, you know what that means. That means it's time for the Omega Minuteman moment of American history. What do we got today? It is August 4th. What do we got going on? Oh, look at this. 1790. President George Washington signed legislation to establish the Revenue Marine Service. That would be the early predecessor to the modern U.S. Coast Guard. 1852, the first intercollegiate athletic event in the United States took place at the Harvard heavyweight rowing crew. They defeated Yale by 2 lengths on Lake Winnipesaukee in New Hampshire. Harvard won. 1873, till back a few years, Indian Wars. While protecting a railroad survey party in Montana, the U.S. 7th Cavalry under Lieutenant Colonel George Armstrong Custer clashes for the first time with the Sioux near the Tongue River. That's in Montana, killing one man on each side. 1892, Sunday school teacher Lizzie Borden whacks up her stepmom and her dad with an axe in Fall River, Massachusetts. She's arrested, tried, and acquitted. Remember, Lizzie Borden took an axe, gave her father 40 whacks. When she saw what she had done, gave her mother 41. I stayed in her bed and breakfast. It was really creepy, but a lot of fun. 1955, President Eisenhower authorizes $46 million for the construction of the CIA headquarters. Don't do it! Don't do it! Oh, man. Yeah, thanks for that. 1958, Billboard Hot 100 is published for the first time, and the number one song, Poor Little Fool by Ricky Nelson at number one. Poor Little Fool. Oh, yeah. I was a fool. I should sing it like that lady singing the national anthem. Poor Little Fool. Oh, yeah. That's enough. That was just, that hurt me. That hurt me to even do that. All right, folks. Back at it. The number, of course, 631-451-1039. Iranian toilet people trying to take over our water. China doing everything it can to take over our food. You know, they caught 5 guys in camouflage hiding out on someone's ranch in the middle of the ranch, whatever you call the ranch field, wearing camouflage, bags of stuff, just 5 miles from where they found screw worms. Almost like they're going after our beef. Oh, reminder, O-Rama, our number one pork company, Smithfield, 86.4% owned by the CCP. That's right. And they are now the lobbyist for the pork industry. China is now the lobbyist for the pork industry here. And they're making a bunch of demands. And none of those, every one of those things hurts the pork industry eventually. It helps China. Imagine that. China has taken a, folks, they're everywhere. You know, if you don't have some food stored away, I would always recommend, every time, you know, I get into these talks, and people say, do you think we should get food? Is it that? Yes. Is it that bad? Well, yeah. Potentially, yeah. I mean, look, you wear a seatbelt because it is potentially dangerous. Now, you want to, and I know people go, I don't wear one because to do that, that means admitting that I might be in a bad car. No, no, no. You wear your seatbelt in case you are in a bad car crash. You can't just say, oh, that's a sign that I'm a bad driver, or that's accepting something's going to happen to me. That's negative. I'm very positive. I don't wear my seatbelt because nothing's going to happen to me. Nothing's going to happen to him. And then you're a bug. Then you're squashed. You are a bug. You are squashed. Yeah. Keep some. And you don't have to go with what, you know, those things. 9 months food supply. Excuse me. No. You drop $100 at Dollar Tree. And I'm not saying it's the best food, but maybe you just need something in cans for a month. What you do, you take every person, you get 3 cans a day. You might want to go 4, and you get a gallon of water per person per day. I don't do that much because I'm not going to drink a gallon. And let's face it, if the fan is full of feculence, I'm probably not going to worry about taking a shower every day, you know? If I'm out there dodging savages with machetes, I'm probably not going to care if I did. Wait, hold on. I didn't shower today. Didn't get there. All right. So there's this thing going on in Connecticut. Very sad. We may have touched on it. We didn't give it a big talk. An illegal immigrant woman was driving, and she crossed the line, and she hit a motorcycle. On the motorcycle was a police officer and his girlfriend. They are dead. They have died, sadly. Look at this. The woman, her name is Melissa Ramirez. She's here illegally. And someone did some sniffing. And they said they found a Melissa Ramirez with the same July 4th, 1999 birth date. They found it. Looks like she's been registered to vote. Huh? Unaffiliated in the town of New Britain. That's right. She is here illegally. Connecticut gave her a driver's license, and then they registered her to vote. It's happening everywhere, folks. When they said, it's not going on anywhere, we knew it was. Now remember how this works. We say, hey, I think there's voter fraud. They go, no, there's not. And then you find some, they go, all right, there's a little bit, but it's not enough to make a difference. Then you find more, and they go, you're a racist. You're a mega racist. Look at you. You don't want minorities to vote. No, I want everyone to vote who can vote. But you told me this wasn't happening. You told me it wasn't happening. And look at New Jersey. 6,600 people found illegally registered, 400 of whom voted for sure. They don't know about the others yet. They're saying they didn't, but that tells me they probably did. And Mikey Sherrill, the governor, going, well, it's this company who takes care of that stuff. They're the ones who did it. And the company said, nope. We do these things, but we operate under the rules sent to us by who? Oh, by the governor of New Jersey. New Jersey, perfect. New Jersey new, perfect together. Remember that? Yeah, that's what's going on. They've been registering these people to vote for years and years, and they've been voting for years and years. Patriot Ken from Michigan says, KDJ, I believe that the proper term is paddock. A paddock. What's that the proper term for? Is that a fish? Maybe it's not a fish, is it? No, that's a... Hold on, there's a fish that sounds like it. Maybe that is a fish. Hold on. Patriot Ray from Florida says, China has owned Smith Pork for years. Yes. Yes, they have. And they're making their move now. I firmly believe they're infecting the beef. They own so much of Smithfield. And now Iran's going after the water. Man, it's almost like World War III has begun. Patriot Beebe here from Nebraska says, hello. Minneapolis now allows the Islamic call to prayer to blast 5 times a day. Well, that's just perfect. You get what you vote for, folks. Hope you. And that's a creepy song. You thought the woman singing the national anthem was bad. Ever hear the call to prayers? I got lost. I was on a military base in Bahrain, but I was lost. And that came over, and I was like, oh, man, this is a little terrifying. Patriot Diane from Long Island says, I heard that singer of the mangled national anthem was the legendary Martha Reeves. I guess she meant well, but was out of practice. Yeah, it was the legendary Martha Reeves. You know who else can't sing? What do you call it? The guy from Poison. He's done. The guy from Guns N' Roses, Axl Rose, he's done. Brett, what's his face? Some people, they just lose their voice and it's over. It's over. Patriot Ken says, you're correct, sir. The spreading of Freedom Seeds with our Freedom Seeds dispenser far outweighs showering. Yes, it does. Freedom Seeds. That's what I call ammunition. You got to plant those Freedom Seeds sometimes, folks. You don't want to, but sometimes when horrible people, let's say the diarrhea people in Washington allow for certain things to take place, you might want to have some Freedom Seeds. And you can't just throw them. You need your Freedom Seed spreader, as Patriot Ken points out. You need to spread those Freedom Seeds in the direction of anyone who wants to take away your freedom. You see, you shoot the Freedom Seeds, and freedom grows. Freedom grows. Well, communists die, and that's the way freedom grows, baby. Freedom Seeds, get your Freedom Seeds. Ladies and gentlemen, I'm glad we got a lot of people from Michigan texting in today, because big race. I expect this Abdul guy to win, and then game on. We can't let him win in November, all right? I'm going to do everything I can to make sure that never happens. Hold on.
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14: 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Mother plans to sue the Port Washington Public Library after her 7-year-old daughter was allegedly sexually abused by a volunteer tutor. At least 18-year-old Taylor Lindbergh is now charged with sexual abuse and child endangerment, all involving two children. The library says Lindbergh has been banned and the allegations were reported to police. Suffolk County investigators expanding efforts today to identify a young man whose remains were found near Gilgo Beach in 2011. District Attorney Ray Tierney and members of Gilgo Beach Homicide Task Force will distribute Chinese language flyers all during a national night out event in Chinatown. Investigators say the victim, known as Asian Doe, was wearing women's clothing and died from blunt force trauma about 3 years before the remains were discovered. Officials are also asking people of Chinese ancestry to provide confidential DNA samples that could help identify possible relatives. For 103.9 LI News Radio, I'm Jay Oliver.
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16: ABC News, I'm Sherry Preston. The Senate Judiciary Committee this morning set to vote on the nomination of Todd Blanche to be the next Attorney General. ABC's Jay O'Brien's on Capitol Hill.
17: Over the weekend, Blanche agreed to rescind the order creating that fund, but he didn't do away entirely with other ways for the DOJ to pay those Capitol rioters, as President Trump has repeatedly said he wants to do. As part of that deal, Blanche also narrowed a sweeping IRS immunity deal to only apply to past, not future tax returns of the president, some members of his family, and the Trump Organization, although that could still benefit the president to the tune of tens of millions of dollars.
16: President Trump says this is the last chance for Iran to reach a peace deal. Oil prices falling amid rumors that an agreement may be reached today or tomorrow. Police in Washington State have arrested a man accused of setting one of the wildfires that burned down hundreds of homes. Two deaths in Michigan now linked to the cyclosporiasis outbreak. This is ABC News.
18: For today, we'll have plenty of sunshine and a high of 82. Partly to mostly cloudy tonight, low 64. Wednesday, partly sunny, high 80. Partly cloudy Wednesday night, the low 70. Mostly sunny Thursday, high 84. A partly cloudy night Thursday night, low 72. Friday, plenty of sunshine, high 86. We'll have a sunny day on Saturday, but maybe a thunderstorm, high 84. For the LI News Radio Weather Center, I'm meteorologist Jim Rinaldi.
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7: We are back, ladies and gentlemen. Oh, we are only 56 hours away from the Cypher Room reopening for the weekend. 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You'll never taste anything like it again. 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And then what? 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Anyway, I can tell you this. 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I think Thursday they open at 4, and Friday a little earlier, Saturday earlier, Sunday earlier. And then you get them to hang out, go there, hang out till, if there are people drinking, they'll hang out till 4 a.m. Small bites, too. Don't worry. You get a little hunger, Hunger pangs? No problem. Get yourself something to eat. Everything is, it's unbelievable. And this is not a dive bar. You're not going to chug Bud Lights and scream at a TV here. They actually have a turntable. They play records. I kid you not. They play entire records. It's so cool. Check out the Cypher Room in Smithtown, 52 North Country Road. Now, ladies and gentlemen, something bizarre going on. You're not going to believe this. This is a this is in Kyoto, Japan. There's an old, I guess you would pronounce this, Kodijai Temple. It's a house of worship. It was built in 1606, and it's burning. It's burning. And it's not the first one, not the second one, not the third one. In fact, if you go worldwide, if you look at all the houses of worship burning, they are either, you know, these sort of temples, or Jewish temple, synagogue, or Catholic churches. Never a mosque. Never a mosque. It's so weird to me. It's almost, I mean, I don't want to point any fingers, because they have machetes, they'll cut them off. I don't want to point any fingers, but it's almost like we know who's doing this. Now, I do have good news for those of you keeping an eye on Ceuta, the town of Ceuta. That's Spain. As this Japanese temple burns, well, look at this. They've got a line here. The Red Cross is passing out chow, food and beverages to their invaders. Oh, that's a great idea. I was told these guys left. Now, folks, if there's one thing a comedian can do, and I am really good at this, I hate to brag, I can look at a crowd of people and tell you how many people are there. Because, you see a crowd, you just get to know. Now, I'm better at doing it when it's 100, 200, 300 people. But I'm looking at this line, which stretches way back, and then the line doubles up. There can't be any fewer than 700 people here. Six, seven? And I don't know how far back, because there's a hill, and so it goes down the hill. I don't know. But Red Cross is there. Now, ladies and gentlemen, if you had a bunch of people you didn't want in your country, would you allow the Red Cross to come in and feed them? No, you'd probably say, hey, you swam over, swim back. Red Cross, I don't know. I think they've been taken over by communists. Who would do this? Who would say, yep, we're gonna feed you guys. Oh, thanks for the dirty work in Japan, Kyoto. Ha, ha, ha. Snicker, snicker, if you know what I mean. And I think you do. I think you do. Good thing we're feeding them. You know, folks, I used to feed, a squirrel. And I've fed squirrels on and off. But one of them, I was still living with mom and dad, I was probably 17, feeding the squirrel. And I stopped, and the squirrel jumped on the screen door. You know, sliding screen door. And it was, I don't speak squirrel, but I think what he said was, give me more of those delicious peanuts or I'll rip off your face. It was what I think he said. Then again, my squirrel, like I said, I don't practice. But, yeah, this is what happens. They're never leaving. And that's the plan. That is the plan. How did the Red Cross get there so soon? It's almost like they knew what was going down, isn't it? Maybe I'm just a tinfoil whack-a-diddly-do, but I'm telling you, this is an invasion, and Spain wants it. I told you about the whatever. He's a socialist. I don't know if he's president or grand poobah. I don't know who runs Spain. But he's in the New York Times saying, man, sure is good. We need these people. We need these 500,000 people that we're turning into citizens. We need them. We just need them, you know, because our birth rate is down. Why is the birth rate down? Well, because someone's been telling us to abort our children. Someone's been telling us the nuclear family's bad. And we all believed it. And the U.S. did, too, and everyone bought into it. And that is the premise upon which they're going to bring in the third world. You need these people. You need these people to wipe our bahookies when we're old and in the home. Nope. This is a long-term plan. And when you feed them, they're not going away. They're not going away. They know. Everything knows. I was doing a base in the South Pacific, and someone goes, oh, my God, it's 10 to 4. We got to get to the dock. Why? You'll see. We get to the dock, and the fishing boat is in, and they're chopping up the fish, and they're throwing the spare parts in, and, oh, I don't know, a dozen sharks show up. They know. That's the crows know. You know me. I feed the crows. They know what time they get fed, and they show up. And then a big loggerhead swam through him, and he grabbed a piece of fish, too. They always look like they're smiling, don't they, those loggerheads? I love those things. All right, so someone texted in about how so few people are going to jail. Well, I forget who it was, but I've got good news. Look at this. This is an anti-ICE rioter. He's here illegally, and he poured lighter fluid onto a burning California highway patrol car. Chips, remember Chips? And he tossed an electric scooter at cops trapped beneath a freeway overpass. Well, I can't even say this guy's name. Yachua Mauricio Flores, 37 months. Wow, that's 3 years and a bonus month. In federal prison, they rarely let you out early. And he has to pay a fine. Look at that. Ooh, my God, I hope, what's his name, Yachua? I hope Yachi, call him Yachi. I hope Yachi here has an extra $253,415 pesos sticking, you know, hanging out. He's got to pay. He's got to pay. He's got 37 months to come up with that kind of cash, but I don't think he's going to because he's going to be in prison. So there's another one. Yesterday we had one. The guy, he got 3 years for breaking into an FBI car. It is happening, folks. It's not happening as fast as we want. But remember, federal cases take longer. And we're winning. These are people going to prison. They're not going to light any more cop cars on fire for a while. When he gets out, something tells me if there's still a Republican in the White House, he might be going on a paid vacation to his hometown, his home country anyway. That would be Mexico. He's here illegally, and he's starting fires. That'll teach him. We got Patriot Nelson here from Miller Place. Says, what kind of show is talking about spreading your seed? What the? that's bullets. Don't take that the wrong way, Nelson. I didn't even think of that. Patriot Ken says, that way an entire field isn't stripped. The farmer will rotate paddock. Oh, I see. A paddock is a field that is fenced off for grazing of animals, cows, horses, etc. That way an entire field isn't stripped. The farmer will rotate paddocks. Good to know. I had no idea. I thought a paddock was a fish, then I realized that's probably haddock. Patriot Billmore says, vanilla privilege. That's me. Just heard today that police arrested a man for setting one of the wildfires. Yep, in Washington State. Haven't heard the name of him yet. And probably never will. I've got it, but I'll bet the farm on what he is. Yep. I'm just going to wait. Cause yep, I've got something really good. We'll do that in the next segment. Patriot Ed from Lake Panamoca says, let's find the worst performances of the national anthem and do a top 10. Ed from Lake Panamoca. I'll go first. Carl Lewis. Oh, is it even worse? Man. I gotta say, I mean, Martha Reeves, was she on Motown? Cause my mother loves her. And I was like, my God, that's her. Holy moly. Patriot Laura, you shouldn't be sad when the cipher room is closed. You practically have a cipher room in your atomic bunker. Yes, I do. All kidding aside, you know if they sell their specially made bitters. I happen to know they're about to, but they don't yet. Patriot SMJ from Indiana says, another reason not to give to the Red Cross anymore. You know what? I gave up on them a while ago. I'm telling you, man, I think the commies took it over. There are people in the streets of Soweto. They're dropping crab cakes, dropping the Democrat street kebabs. They're pooping all over. And now they're giving them more food. You know what that means? More poop. Way to go, Red Cross. Way to go. What a horrible idea. How about no food for you? No soup for you. Go home. No, Spain doesn't want that. Spain and Morocco had a deal, folks. Mark it down. This was not an accident. This was an invasion. And the leader of Spain, he's going to ruin his country. Keep in mind, Franco drove the communists out in the 30s. He had help from the Nazis. They were, oh, he's bad. Well, I'll be honest. I don't like Nazis. I don't like communists either. I hate them both the same. Opposite sides of the same tyrannical coin. Ladies and gentlemen, we've got one more segment. Now, we're going to talk about these Washington fires. And nothing's going to surprise you. But first of all, we're going to let the governor, he's a Democrat, we're going to let him tell us what he think caused the fires. And then we'll tell you who really caused the fires. Stick around for the final segment of the day here at the Kevin Downey Jr. Show. Oh,
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4: Final segment of the day. Man, I'm having fun. I hope you're having fun. Final segment. 631-451-1039. We just had a text about the fires in Spokane, Washington. Now, you know who did it. Well, hold on. Let me take that back. Let's let the governor of the great state of Washington tell us who did it. Take it away, Pinko.
5: He had to evacuate because of these massive fires in Spokane County. The whole state's under threat now. Climate change. You know, climate change isn't some existential global thing. It's our neighbors. It's our friends.
4: No, it's
5: not. We had to fight for them.
4: You're an idiot. All right. He's saying it's climate change. Well, look at this. No, it's not climate change. The name is Aaron Forrest Farinacci. He's 37 years old. He's being held on $1 million bail because he set the fires, they believe, that have burned thus far 700 buildings. No one dead yet, thank God. Thank God. It says here cops located him about 1.5 miles away, questioned him, collected his information, and released him. And he was reportedly carrying waterproof matches and a butane lighter. Well, well, well. Detectives said they developed probable cause linking him to the original site where the fire started. They knew where he was. He probably had his phone. Doesn't say how they knew. I said, you were there right when the fire started. Excuse me. We're pretty sure you did it. Now, all right, who is Aaron? Who is Aaron? Well, I had Grok do a little search on Aaron before the show. Oh, wait a minute. Look at this. October 2010, Aaron, he was 21 years old, and he murdered his dad. He shot him during an argument over who's going to wash the dishes. Aaron lost it. Says, according to police accounts, he went into his parents' room, locked the door, and took a handgun from a nightstand. And he shot his dad after his dad unlocked the door and entered. Then he pointed the gun at his mom. Then he ran. He shot himself in the chest. And the little miscreant survived, unfortunately. Now, he was initially charged with first-degree murder because he shot his dad. But, you know, this is Maricopa County. You know where they cheat on elections. Big Democrat outpost there. I know. People go, well, it's red. Well, it could be. It depends on the judge. It depends on the judge. A lot of cheating there. So it is technically a red county, but they've got the blue. They've got the Gorgons running it. So they said he accidentally shot his dad, dropped it down to manslaughter and aggravated assault, sent him away for 12 years with credit for time already served, plus 3 years of probation, as if that means something. He did roughly 10 years, and he was done with probation in 2024. Now, he's out there burning down the great state of Washington as the governor says, it's climate change. Climate change starts by, folks, it's never climate change. Look at California, the Palisades. It was lit. They arrested a guy. Look at the Canadian wildfires. They always arrest them. Now, no matter where they are, Canada or the U.S., one thing these people all have in common, they are not wearing MAGA hats. These are always leftist loons, all right? These are the people who know there's so little proof of climate change, they have to invent climate change by burning down 700 buildings and homes. Look at that, climate change, holy moly. Folks, there is so little racism, the left, especially the Southern Poverty Law Center, has to pay Klan clowns and Nazi goobers to be more racist, all right? Everything about the left is fake, everything. We know, even the New York Times said, yeah, the climate change models, we were wrong. world's not going to implode. No one's going to die of cow farts. We got it wrong. Our bad. No, not our bad. They get everything wrong. Oh, COVID came from bat soup. Take this vaccine, air quotes. You won't get it. And then you can't spread it. All lies. Nothing that they say is true. I would love to find something they say. I'm sure there's something here and there. I haven't seen it lately. Nothing of importance. COVID's important. Big lies. All right. Climate change. We all thought that was important. Well, you and I did. But big lies. Racism. There's so much racism. Big lies. Everything that the Democratic Party runs on, climate change and racism, lies. It's all lies, folks. The entire Democratic Party is one big stinky psyop. All right. Why is this happening? Let's go back to the 45 goals of communism. Look at this one. Take over one or both parties of the United States. Political parties. Take them over. Well, they got the Democrats for sure. Oh, that Francesca Hong chick? They keep digging in. Not only is she a nut job, turns out she wants Trump killed. So we need to 86-47 and soon. She tweeted out, she did. Go ahead and delete it. You can't delete it forever. It's always going to be out there, Francesca Hong. Oh, my God. Massachusetts. Look at this. Massachusetts Department of Children and Family sent a letter to a convicted sex offender. His name is Michael Carr. And they said, would you want to be a foster parent for a two-year-old? I kid you not. Here's the sick part. The two-year-old toddler belongs to the now adult victim that Michael Carr sexually abused as a minor 6 years ago. Hey, remember that chick that you molested, that child? That child you molested? Well, she's grown up. She had a baby. Would you like to be the foster parent? She doesn't want the baby. Folks, he molested a young girl. Massachusetts. Hey, you want a baby? Make it make sense. All right, text messages and a phone call. Patriot Twin Mark here says, yeah, we have a good friend that works behind enemy lines for the red crotch. Across. They're compromised by anti-God and anti-American ideology. He theorizes a Gorgon that works there whenever... Oh, he terrorizes a Gorgon that works there whenever he gets a chance. Good. That'll teach her. Nelson, Patriot Nelson says, so climate change could have been averted if they kept him in jail. Oh, yes. Absolutely it could have. Climate change could have been averted. That's great. Patriot Twin Steve says, there you go. Climate change. They're so full of dookie. They just happened to catch the paid piece of garbage. Nothing going to happen to him. He'll walk free. Have a great day, fellow patriots. And we got Patriot BB from Nebraska says, KDJ, you were speaking about having extra water and food on hand. Medical supplies come in handy also. Yeah, I keep a bag with a change of clothes and toiletries packed year-round just in case I need to leave the house quickly. That's called a bug-out bag. I have a get-home bag because on Long Island, if I'm here, you're not getting out. You got to go through a city of 8.5 million, and that's never going to happen. Friend of mine, he's actually an FBI agent. I've chosen not to speak to him anymore for reasons some of you may understand. He actually texted me once. I go, hey, Google my name. Google my name on January 6th. I think it's better for you and I to not talk. He's like, oh. I'm not sure he wasn't sniffing around. I don't trust any of them. I trust him. He was a great guy. And I do miss that we can't be friends. Or we probably shouldn't be. Anyway, folks, everything the left says is garbage. Everything. And now they're trying to give a kid in Massachusetts to a sex offender who actually assaulted the kid's mother. What? How? Of all the people to give a kid to? I mean, is it that hard to have a kid go to a foster home? Well, we've burned through the list of people who aren't pedophiles. Now start calling the pedophiles. See, maybe we can get this kid a home. Oh, look, he knows the mom. Oh, he molested her. This is sick. Absolutely, positively sick. And it's going on. Why? Well, who runs Massachusetts? The twins will tell you. It's the Marxists. It's the Marxist animals right there. That's who it is. The toilet people. And they did, my God, folks. You know what? Enough of me. Look at this. We got a phone call. Big Frankie calling in from behind enemy lines in Minnesota. Big Frankie, how are you, sir?
1: I am excellent, sir. And, the Spy Trail LR250 helps me do that.
4: Yes, it's a magical stuff. What's on your mind, Frankie? What's going on?
1: Say, the Phase 2 project of the Downey.

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2: 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A federal judge has temporarily blocked New York from enforcing laws requiring federal immigration agents to remove face coverings and display identification. Judge May D'Agostino ruled that the state cannot impose its own uniform requirements on federal officers. The court allowed a separate law taking effect August 25th that bars local police and jails from assisting ICE through 287 agreements. State officials say they are reviewing their legal options. A World War II airman from Copeg has been laid to rest at Arlington National Cemetery more than 81 years after his death. Sergeant Henry Young, a 1943 Amityville High School graduate, was killed in a Tokyo prison fire after his B-29 was shot down in Japan in 1945. Advances in DNA testing recently allowed investigators to identify his remains and bringing long-awaited closure to his Long Island family. For 103.9 LI News Radio, I'm Jay Oliver.
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4: ABC News, I'm Sherry Preston. Republican Senators John Cornyn and Tom Tillis say they will be voting to confirm Todd Blanch as the next Attorney General. Now that Blanch has said in writing that the $1.8 billion anti-weaponization fund set up by President Trump is dead, Democratic Senator Dick Durbin reacting.
5: We have learned that simply his word is not enough for most of us, not even for some of my Republican friends. Even his word under oath is not credible enough.
4: He's talking about Blanch there. The Senate Judiciary Committee expected to advance Blanch's nomination to the full Senate. Bond set at $1 million for the man arrested last night and charged with arson in connection with the Spokane, Washington fires that have destroyed at least 700 buildings. The state of Texas joining the state of New York in announcing a moratorium on AI data centers amid concerns about power and water use. And SpaceX to issue its first quarterly earnings since going public after the bell this afternoon. This is ABC News.
6: Well, today we'll have plenty of sunshine and a high of 82. Partly to mostly cloudy tonight, low 64. Wednesday, partly sunny, high 80. Partly cloudy Wednesday night, the low 70. Mostly sunny Thursday, high 84. A partly cloudy night Thursday night, low 72. Friday, plenty of sunshine, high 86. We'll have a sunny day on Saturday, but maybe a thunderstorm, high 84. For the LI News Radio Weather Center, I'm meteorologist Jim Rinaldi.
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3: 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No way. 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
5: I'd like to welcome everyone. This is Frank McKay, but more importantly, a very talented singer-songwriter. He's been at it quite a while. Probably has close to 20 albums out. Ellis Paul, how are you?
6: I'm doing great, Frank. Thanks for having me on the air here.
5: Yeah, well, great. Love to have you. I've been wanting to talk to you for years. Is that accurate? Do you have 19 albums out?
6: You know, I don't know what the count is, but that seems about close to the right number. You know, there are a lot of, you know, live albums in there, and there's a holiday album and kids' records involved too. But yeah, I'd say 19 or 20 is about right.
5: How much has changed as far as the way you record? You know, I'm sure with the new technology, everything changes. But what about your personal methodology as far as writing and getting ready to record from that first album to your last album?
6: Well, you know, the amazing thing now is that I have this cell phone, and it's the same one I'm talking to you now, and I can just pop over to a recording app, and anytime I have an idea, I can multi-track onto my phone, you know, with as many tracks as I need. So, you know, the technology travels with me. It makes my touring life a lot easier, but, you know, I do sketch the songs as I travel around the country and use those as the foundation of every recording session.
5: Have you released anything that you recorded like that?
6: On the phone. That would be an interesting project, yeah. And I've heard of people who have done that, that they've recorded whole albums on their cell phones and recorded and pressed it into an album. That would be cool. But no, it's more of a sketch pad for me. When I go in studio, I switch to the big guns and start working with big computers and do it that way.
5: Yeah. Now, somebody recently got a lot of publicity off of doing a film on their iPhone. They shot it completely on their iPhone. In fact, there were contests. You know, we're talking about serious filmmakers. It's certainly a different way of looking at things, and the technology has changed. Are you using Pro Tools when you go into the studios, or Cubase or something like that?
6: Usually Pro Tools are Cubase, you know, some relative of Cubase. So I usually let the engineers that are fluent in those programs, you know, have at it, and I just come in and play the music. So, yeah, those are, I mean, that's amazing programs. And I remember in the early days of my recording, we used to take a razor blade to a 2-inch piece of tape if we wanted to edit something out, you know, and cut it, and then tape it back together. And it was always like surgery, and everyone would be worried if we were going to ruin the whole song. And those days are over. You just have to remember you save everything. That's the current trick in studios, just making sure all the tracks are saved and in a safe place.
5: Now, on your end, you know, let's go back even in history. I mean, Bob Dylan, when he went in to do his first album, CBS or Columbia or whatever, you know, he went in there and I think he banged the whole thing out in 3.5 hours. He just basically played his set. Have you done albums where you just went in and played a set?
6: Not for a long time. I'm probably due for something like that. I certainly have done live albums like that where I just record one show and then press it into an album. But for him to go in and just sit through 4 or 5 hours worth of music and then put out the album, I haven't done that. And you know, the folk singer, I should be doing that on occasion. But for some reason, I think I get in the studio and I need to dress up for prom. You know, I need to put a tuxedo on and put every bell and whistle I can on the recording so it seems fancier than it normally is when I'm playing it out of clubs. So, you know, once in a while, those albums are great. You wouldn't want to do it every time. It becomes a one-dimensional version of you. And he was so good solo. You know, I actually miss hearing records like that from him. He's putting out these band albums all the time. And they are great, but I miss the folk singer Bob Dylan. You know, he hasn't been around in decades.
5: Well, I agree with you on that, and I'm going to remind people that just may be tuning in or just turning on their radio that this is Frank McKay, but more importantly, Ellis Paul is just a fantastic, prolific singer-songwriter. He's been around a long time for a young guy, constantly putting out material and playing. You know, nobody's going to question your work ethic. Does it feel like work?
6: It feels like a lucky job. It's work, but I'm gifted by being able to do it. It's certainly a bit better than, you know, picking up garbage and plumbing. I get to make my own choices and I work for myself, and then I get to be creative and people clap at me. But the travel is tough. You know, I'm away from my kids a lot, and every weekend I'm out doing shows in strange towns. And so, you know, there's some sacrifice. But overall, I think I'm really, really lucky to do this.
5: How about the kids? Are they old enough to have caught the music bug yet? How old are your kids?
6: They're 8 and 11. You know, they're still babies. They're playing piano and violin. But, you know, it's work when you're starting out on those instruments. It's a lot of memorization, and it feels more like math and art. You know, I'm trying to teach them how to paint with their fingers rather than paint by number, you know, like make it more of a playful thing than, you know, hard work.
5: Is your touring schedule about 200 or more shows? Is that an accurate guess?
6: It can get up that high, yeah. It's generally more around 150, but if an album's coming out and I'm have to hit the road hard, we'll add another 50 shows on that year. So it all depends on the year that you're looking, but yeah, it's pretty much every weekend, 3 or 4 shows.
5: Are there areas of the country that you didn't start out playing, but all of a sudden you've developed a following there, or they've developed a scene over the time period that you started? Is there any new nooks and crannies that you found along the way?
6: Yeah, a lot of it is coming up with, you know, some radio person that really wants to push it. You know, somebody like you can make a big difference for a person like me and spread the word out in that region, and suddenly you've got a pocket of, you know, 10,000 people that are hearing you once in a while, and it makes life a lot easier. I come out of the Northeast, and Boston was where I started, and there were always 3 or 4 stations in town playing me on almost a daily basis, so I had it really, really good in Boston. The station in Chicago picked me up, so that helped a lot. In California, that helped a lot.
5: Well, let's do a little bit of your history, if you don't mind. Let's do the history of Ellis Paul. You were born in Maine, I believe, right?
6: Yeah, up in the northern tip of Maine in Aroostook County, very much like a farm county. Potatoes were grown there. My grandfather was a potato farmer. My dad was in the potato industry. I went down to Boston when I went to school. There were open mics and community where I could fit in and work together with other people and grow as an artist, and that's where I really got my start.
5: Now, who was the first artist, whether it was, you know, electric or acoustic, whatever, was the first artist that really hit you that made you think, hey, you know, this is something I'd like to take a little more seriously? Who's the first one to really hit that?
6: I'd say Bob Dylan was, you know, I'm a huge fan of his. And when I was 20, 21, this is when I started to dive into what his history was. And he's so profound in so many ways and did so many things with his music, and especially in those days, that it hit me pretty hard. I would say he was sort of the first hero that I had. And I certainly can't fill his shoes, but he inspired me to fill my own, and there's something to be said for that.
5: Immediately you went for guitar, or did you start out with something else? Did you start out with a piano? Did you start out with a banjo? I mean, what was it?
6: Acoustic guitar. That was the gateway instrument, and now I'm playing piano and occasionally banjo and mandolin.
5: Do you travel alone? Do you have a crew out there? Do you have a band? Do you ever travel with more than yourself, or do you mix it up?
6: I mix it up. It all depends on where the cycle falls and what the show is. Generally, it's me and one or two other guys hitting the road for the most part. It's just a solo to a trio format. You know, if there's money to bring a full band and a drummer out, I'll find the crew to do that.
5: Let me remind people once again, if you're just tuning in, Ellis Paul is our very special guest, singer-songwriter extraordinaire. Ellis Paul, Frank McKay here, but more importantly, Ellis Paul is talking to us, you know, about his history and about his career. And also, let's not forget, at the Rubin Museum in New York City, you could check him out live. Have you played there before?
6: I have a few times. It's a Himalayan museum with Tibetan art in it, and they have a great acoustic music series in their theater. A lot of people have played it. Roseanne Cash, I think Patty Griffin's been in there. It's pretty amazing.
5: Do you get out yourself to see many shows, or does that feel too much like work, going to see other people perform?
6: Whenever I can, I do. Generally, when I'm home, I'm just trying to catch up with my kids and my family. If I'm in a festival, other people playing, I have access to, you know, maybe 10, 15 acts that I can see over the course of a week, which is really great.
5: Is there anything recent that's come out? It's hard to even say album anymore, right? Because people aren't necessarily just putting out albums. I mean, they're doing, you know, song by song or downloads or whatever. But is there anything recent that we might not have heard of that you've picked up on and listening to?
6: Well, a few bits. There's some great songwriter records, some people that are sort of under the radar, people like Sam Baker, who's a Texas songwriter, very much in the vein of John Prine, who I love. Anytime he puts out a new record, I try and jump on that. You know, and I'm a big fan of Ryan Adams and some contemporary, you know, sort of folk rock people that I love. And he's just doing a cover album of Taylor Swift's 1989 album. I'll pick that up and see what he does with that.
5: Ryan Adams is terrific. The Cardinals, right? That's his band, Ryan Adams.
6: And yeah, yeah.
5: Just absolutely terrific. I'll tell you, there is a growing market that's still out there for people. And I speak to so many musicians who a lot of their kids aren't going into the music business because of all the pirating, I guess, and how difficult it is to make any money off of record sales. But what we are experiencing is there are new markets developing, but there are more and more people that are developing market due to the internet. So, I mean, as far as this new marketing go, do you do any of it? Do you get into it yourself, or do you kind of just let it happen and worry about the music?
6: I wish I could worry about the music, but you really can't anymore. You really have to be active. You have to be making videos. You have to be going on Twitter and Facebook and, you know, doing everything you can in order to get the word out, because that's how people find out about you. So it's, you know, you have to be task. It's not just getting on the road and writing songs anymore. It's being a full-time business. And, you know, sometimes the people that are going to be successful at it aren't necessarily the best songwriters. They're the people that work the hardest.
5: Or who network the best. Are you managed?
6: Yeah.
5: Are you self-managed?
6: Oh, I have a manager, and I came out of a meeting today with him. He's up in Boston, and, you know, it's him and an assistant. We have two interns from Berklee College of Music and Northeastern University, and we have a nice team there, and, you know, we're always talking about in what ways we can infiltrate, you know, Twitter and Facebook and have greater impact there. So, yeah, it's all part of the game now.
5: We always say, when in doubt, ask the kids, right? Or ask the young people, I should say.
6: Exactly. Yeah, your old notes more above than I do.
5: Are your kids following what you're doing? Have they figured out who you are yet, or is it just dad?
6: I'm just dad, really. They haven't been on the road with me in any depth yet, and, you know, and I think that's okay. I want to be dad first anyway, and hopefully when they get in high school and college, they'll be a little bit more involved in what I do and spend some time on the road with me and just watch, because it's just a lot to be learned from being on the road. Not only do you learn about the places that I'm traveling, the cities, the restaurants, the museums, and the venues that I play, but you get to meet all these crazy great people and, you know, develop relationships with them.
5: That's a big deal. Are you still based out of New England?
6: No, I live down in Charlottesville, Virginia, but I'm up in New England almost every month doing work, and I'm frequently in New York City as well.
5: That's your base, right? I mean, is that where you go home to as far as musically or career-wise? Is that where you go home to?
6: Yeah, most of my fans are up here in the Northeast, and most of my shows are up here as well, although I do play all over the country and a little bit in Europe.
5: Well, how about down where you live? Is there a scene down there? Is it near a college town? Is it near a bunch of coffee houses where people are playing?
6: Yeah, there is. It's Charlottesville, Virginia. It's mostly Americana kind of bluegrass scene down there, but great, great players and a lot of venues, and have a lot of friends coming in who are touring with bands who I get to visit. And so it's good. I love it down there. The weather's great. I don't have to deal with like the blizzard of 2014 or 15, which we hit this year. It was pretty hellish up in Boston, especially. And so I'm happy to be out of the snowstorms.
5: Yeah, well, I don't blame you for that. I'm going to remind people again that this is Frank McKay, but you are listening to the voice of Ellis Paul, and you've heard his voice. I'm sure, especially if you're into folk and you're into singer-songwriting, Ellis Paul is somebody that you can't ignore. 19 albums, or at least that's my guess. Yeah, you don't even know. How about statistics in general? I mean, do you have any idea of how many songs you've written?
6: Yeah, I'd say it's probably around 500. Total. That's about, I'm on a schedule to have 1,000 before I slip into the great unknown.
5: It's a nice body of work. Do you have any idea of how many, you know, somebody like Dylan, how many songs has Dylan written? Has he ever mentioned that, or have you ever heard that?
6: He's written about 1,000 songs. You know, it's a lot by Dylan's standards since they're masterpieces. But, you know, I have to say that Dolly Parton's written about 3,000. Johnny Cash wrote 1,000, recorded 1,000. Woody Guthrie wrote about 3,000. Joni Mitchell wrote about 1,000. It's one of those, you know, that 10,000 hours, you become a master at something when you spend 10,000 hours doing it. And I'm sure that Dolly Parton's probably spent 100,000 hours doing it.
5: It's amazing. I mean, a lot of people see the glitz and the glamour and the figure, and they get caught up on that. But the truth of the matter is Dolly Parton is just a tremendous worker, wonderful songwriter. Have you gotten to work with her at all?
6: I haven't. I'm a big fan of hers, and I've had friends who have written for her and recorded with her, but I've never had the chance. She'd definitely be on my bucket list if I could throw her in there, I would.
5: How about Dylan? Have you had the chance to meet Dylan along the way?
6: I haven't met Dylan. You know, I'm not so much in the pop folk rock world now. I'm still functioning sort of in the folk singer-songwriter world, which gives me access to people like Joan Baez and Pete Seeger, but Springsteen and Dylan tend to be in a different universe altogether.
5: What about Baez? Have you gotten to see how she works? I mean, has it changed over the years?
6: The thing that strikes me about Joan, and I don't know her very well. I've met her a couple times and opened for her a few times and done some festival work with her. But the fact that she's, you know, in her 70s and she's singing with this voice that has such purity and control and range, it's just amazing watching someone like that singing into their 70s and being able to be full voice is remarkable.
5: Frank McKay again with Ellis Paul, singer-songwriter extraordinaire, Ellis Paul. And if you get an opportunity to check him out, please go to his website. Give us a website and give us a social media site. We got about a minute and a half left with Ellis. Give us a site where people can kind of follow along.
6: Yeah, I think ellispaul.com has all of my website info, and then Ellis Paul Music on Facebook.
5: Is there anything that you've had out that people could no longer get?
6: You know, because of the internet, the digital versions of almost everything I've ever done have been transposed into a downloadable thing. So you might not be able to find physical CDs that often anymore of my earlier stuff. If you're lucky enough to catch me with it when I print them up, they'll be there. But if you go looking online, you can find them.
5: Now, you said almost everything that I had. So that means that there are some things that you don't have track of and you don't have in digital form?
6: Yeah, there's probably a couple, you know, cassette albums I did in the late 80s, early 90s that are floating around that would be collector's items. But for the most part, everything you can that I've ever done is easy to find in that digital copy of mine.
5: Listen, it's a terrific body of work. You're a hard worker, and you're just a terrific talent. Mr. Ellis Paul, I want to thank you for being here, and I want to thank everyone else for listening. Ellis, thanks for being here.
6: Thanks so much, Frank. Good luck with your show. I appreciate you having me on. Thanks.
5: Thank you. Ellis Paul, everyone. Singer-songwriter Ellis Paul. Check him out at the

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1: I'd like to welcome everyone to the Frank McKay Show. Frank McKay here with Michael Cimino. He's just a terrific actor, voice actor, but everything I've seen him in or heard him in, he's absolutely terrific. And his latest is Until Dawn. It's a horror movie based off the PlayStation video game, the same name. And everyone's got to check it out. Just absolutely terrific actor, and the sky's the limit for Michael. Michael Cimino, how are you?
2: I'm doing well, man. What an intro. Thank you so much.
1: Well, listen, well-deserved. You're a wonderful musician as well. A lot of good things happened to you over the years, but you're one of those guys. You look like you always have something going on. You seem like you always have something going on. Before we let you go, we'll find out what else is going on, but can you give us a little overview of Until Dawn?
2: Basically, the film is about a group of friends who are looking for Clover, who is like our lead, for her sister. And they wind up getting trapped in this place called Gore Valley, and basically, they get stuck in a time loop, and they keep getting killed and keep coming back to life, and they have to make it until dawn to get out of the time loop.
1: Your first thought of seeing this script, are you a video game guy?
2: No, it's funny. Like, I actually didn't play the game until we actually were in Budapest and filming and stuff like that. So I didn't get to play the game beforehand. I was filming Motorhead when I wound up booking this. I've been into video games and stuff since I was a kid. I just never got to play Until Dawn.
1: Until Dawn has such a great following, and, you know, I got to believe, like, you're in a special, like, cult-type following position at this point. Anything that has to do with the game, I have a son who is just totally into it and very excited. It's a terrific group to get into because they're very passionate about what they're doing. Have you found that out?
2: Yeah, man. Yeah, I definitely realized, you know, a lot of people are fanatics about this game, and it really means a lot to a lot of people, you know, and, like, a lot of people, like, Twitch streamed it, and, you know, they have a lot of, like, associations and good memories with this game. I think the game is really fun, and the film is very much in the same vein, like, as far as, like, fun, and it's exciting, it's strong characters, and it's a spiritual successor, you know what I mean? It's not trying to condense the 10-hour cinematic game into a 2-hour movie. We wanted to kind of do something that's a little bit different, you know, make it feel like a spiritual successor, because it is, but not take away from the original map that was in the game and just try to condense it. You know what I mean?
1: Oh, absolutely. I think that's great. That's great to know going into it. Let me ask you this. Are you working with familiar faces? Are these folks that you've worked with before, you know, from the cast or from the crew, or are these all new faces?
2: So as far as the cast goes, I didn't really know anyone in the cast except Odessa. Odessa and I have been friends for, like, a while. You know, we always, like, bump into each other. We have a lot of mutual friends. So, like, it was amazing to get to work with her, and she's incredible. I actually worked with Gary Doberman on Annabelle Comes Home, which was my first film. Gary wrote and directed that one. And he casted me as in it. And, like, it was amazing to, like, it was pretty much like a huge full circle moment for me to go from doing all that other stuff and then kind of come back to doing my first big film with Gary.
1: Well, listen, we're going to talk about Until Dawn after we let you go, but before we do let you go, tell us anything else you'd like us to know, and if you can, give us a website or a social media site where we could follow along with what you're doing.
2: Yeah, man, my Instagram is just my name, ITS Michael Cimino. My Instagram, and that's my TikTok, and from there you'll be able to find, like, the rest of my socials. But yeah, man, that's, like, how it got with me. I have, like, some good stuff coming out soon as well, like another project and, you know, some music stuff coming out, so there'll be a lot to keep up with, to be honest.
1: Yeah, well, sounds great. Hey, real quick on your music, what do you have coming out? Is it solo work? Is it collaborations? What's going on musically?
2: I feel like musically, right, like, technically all a collaboration, but it is my music, you know, like, but I have, like, a group of friends and people that have, like, helped me bring my vision to life. A group of really, really talented musicians, and I'm really, really excited to bring it to life. I've been working on this project for about 2 years now, which is kind of crazy. I started it so long ago, but it still feels so personal, and really, really excited to share it with the world, and, you know, hopefully, like, get to do some live shows at some point and stuff like that.
1: Listen, congratulations to you. You're building an unbelievable career musically and film, TV, and everything else that's going on, big screen, small screen. Thank you so much for being here, and we'll talk to you again real soon.
2: Thank you, man. I appreciate it.
1: Michael Cimino, everyone. Until Dawn is his latest. It's a horror film based on the PlayStation video game. You know, I got a son who loves the game and big into it. Yeah, Michael Cimino building quite a name for himself, and he has a recurring role in Netflix hit series Never Have I Ever. Other film credits include Girl Haunts, Boy, Senior Year. Frank McKay signing off. We'll see you all next time on The Frank McKay Show.
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0: 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North Shore, South Shore, all the news from our island in one place. 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
5: For 103.9 LI News Radio, I'm Jay Oliver. A New Jersey woman has now filed a lawsuit against Hofstra University, claiming the school failed to provide timely emergency care after she went into cardiac arrest during the state bar exam last year. Mary Jane Young alleges delays in medical treatment while it caused permanent injuries and says the exam continued while she laid unconscious. Hofstra has previously said its emergency response team acted quickly and that it did not control the decision to continue the exam. Well, the New York Mets reshaping their organization before the Major League Baseball trade deadline by completing 7 trades and adding 12 prospects. Team President David Stern said the moves were made with an eye toward building a stronger club for next season and beyond. And among the biggest additions are top prospect Jefferson Rojas and Westchester native Sammy Stafura, who was acquired from the Pirates, all in exchange for reliever Luke Weaver. For 103.9 LI News Radio, I'm Jay Oliver.
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7: ABC News, I'm Sherry Preston. Republican Senators John Cornyn and Tom Tillis say they will be voting to confirm Todd Blanche as the next attorney general. Now that Blanche has said in writing that the $1.8 billion anti-weaponization fund set up by President Trump is dead, Democratic Senator Dick Durbin reacting.
8: We have learned that simply his word is not enough for most of us, not even for some of my Republican friends. Even his word under oath is not credible enough.
7: He's talking about Blanche there. The Senate Judiciary Committee expected to advance Blanche's nomination to the full Senate. Bond set at $1 million for the man arrested last night and charged with arson in connection with the Spokane, Washington fires that have destroyed at least 700 buildings. The state of Texas joining the state of New York and announcing a moratorium on AI data centers amid concerns about power and water use. And SpaceX to issue its first quarterly earnings since going public after the bell this afternoon. This is ABC News.
9: Well, today we'll have plenty of sunshine and a high of 82. Partly to mostly cloudy tonight, low 64. Wednesday, partly sunny, high 80. Partly cloudy Wednesday night, the low 70. Mostly sunny Thursday, high 84. A partly cloudy night Thursday night, low 72. Friday, plenty of sunshine, high 86. We'll have a sunny day on Saturday, but maybe a thunderstorm, high 84. For the LI News Radio Weather Center, I'm meteorologist Jim Rinaldi.
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1: I'd like to welcome everyone to the Frank McKay Show. Frank McKay here with Mark Menchaca, and he's an award-winning actor, and you've seen him in Ozark and Homeland, a million things. I think he directed something that we saw our old friend Barry Corbin in, and it was terrific. I could be wrong. He either co-directed it or wrote it or something, but he was in that, and it was just wonderful and kind of similar type theme. But his latest is Dutton Ranch. Can't wait to see this. Anything I've seen him in, he's just been absolutely great. Without further ado, Mark, let me bring you on. How are you, Mark?
20: I'm good. Thanks for having me.
1: Am I misremembering that, or did Barry Corbin appear in something with you and you directed it? Is that right, or am I mixing you up?
20: It was the film that I wrote and co-directed with my friend Josh Barrett, and I ended up snagging Barry for play my uncle.
1: I think he sent me that. I loved it. I just absolutely loved it. Congrats on that. And Barry's just terrific. I could imagine what he's like working with. How about this? A lot of new faces, Dutton Ranch, or are they folks that you've worked with before? What's the cast and crew like to you? Familiar faces?
20: I met JR, who plays Azul, that I've worked with most of the time. I met him when I was down there, and I don't know, feels like JR and I know each other from a past life or something. And then Guy Courtney, who I didn't really work with on the show, turns out he lives about 5 minutes from me in upstate New York. And then I guess, you know, Kelly and Cole, I didn't know Cole before. I knew Kelly from like 17 or 18 years ago. Great to be, you know, back in her orbit. She's a champion for me for, you know, getting things written on the show. And Cole was wonderful to work with. And then, Natalie, just such a sweetheart. Too many for me to talk about, but
1: yeah,
20: they're all wonderful.
1: Well, we should mention, too, I should mention, because there's a lot of Yellowstone fans out there, Yellowstone spinoff. I've just got to believe this is going to be a huge hit. You know, I know going into it, it's got so many things on its side, including you and some of the folks that you mentioned, Cole, and just you have a lot of talent on that screen all at once. I've got to believe you've got to be pretty optimistic about where this is going. When did it come to you? When did this kind of hatch? When was it starting to germinate? When was the first time you heard about this?
20: Back in like almost a year ago, June of last year, I feel like I had to do a tape, just send in a self tape for it, and then I didn't hear anything for a bit, and then it was very quick. They were like, "You got to get on a plane to Fort Worth and go down and test," and then after that test, it was probably 4 days, but it felt like 3 weeks. Waiting to hear, and then as soon as I heard, they were like, you gotta get, I think it was a Wednesday, and they were like, you gotta be on a plane on Monday and get after it.
1: Hey, pardon me for not knowing this, but you made a couple of references off mic and on mic to upstate New York. Where in upstate New York are you from?
20: From Ulster County. We have a farm up there in Ulster County.
1: You know, I used to live in Ulster County in a place called Cottakill.
20: Oh, yeah. Yeah, that's not far.
1: Yeah, it's right next to Kingston. You're a hop, skip, and a jump to New York City from there. You know, not too bad, but where did it all start for you? Where were you born? Where were you raised is a better question.
20: Born and raised in San Angelo, Texas, which is kind of out, it's like central west Texas, by Midland and Odessa. Yeah, I was there, and then I went to school at Texas A&M, and that was, oddly, that's where I decided I wanted to be an actor. I mean, you know, Texas A&M is a big ag and engineering school, but I decided I wanted to be an actor, and I did a play, and then came to New York for a summer and did an intensive and went back and finished school and then started pounding the pavement when I got done.
1: You're not kidding about it being, I mean, the Aggies, right? The Texas A&M Aggies. You don't usually think of actors coming from there. Do you know of other actors or people in the business that went to Texas A&M? Have you run into them?
20: I don't know anybody in the business that went to Texas A&M. I've met some crew members that have gone to A&M, but I've never met any other actors that went to A&M.
1: Boy, they should have a whole wall devoted to you, put together one hell of a career. If Dutton Ranch is going to be what I think it's going to be, I mean, they're going to have to build more than that to you. Tell us anything else we should know about this. I wish I had an hour with you, but I'm going to keep you on schedule. And if you can, give us a website or a social media site before you leave.
20: There's some episodes out. People haven't watched. They'll find out why I went to prison. Jailbird with a heart of gold. Yeah, and then, you know, Beth and Rip, life never seems to be easy for them, but they always seem happy. A bunch of stuff that happens with the ranch in Texas over this first season, and we end up having to go to another ranch to kind of work some kinks out with what happened. Cattle on our ranch. It gets a little dirty. If you haven't watched the show, I think that's a good preview, never void of drama. There's always something going on there.
1: Listen, my wife and I are jumping into it on the weekend, and I'm very excited. I'm thrilled to talk to you here. Congratulations on everything. Do you have a social media site or a website?
20: I am off the social media, and I don't have a website.
1: Listen, no apologies necessary. Just keep doing what you're doing. You're terrific. Thrilled to talk to you here, and good luck with everything. I think you're going to have a hit on your hands.
20: All right. Well, thank you, sir. Pleasure talking with you.
1: Mark, thrilled to have you. Thanks for being here. Mark
16: Manchaca has been our very special guest, and Dutton Ranch. Anybody who's into Yellowstone is going to love it, and it's a spinoff and comes from the same folks that brought you Yellowstone, and that's a big deal. Cole Hauser, who I've had on. By the way, Cole Hauser, you know, made it big on Yellowstone and some other things along the way, but really on Yellowstone. He was in Dazed and Confused, one of the jocks, you know, Matthew McConaughey and a bunch of people broke. Jason London broke from that. And I always think every time somebody mentions Cole now, I know who they're talking about. I've had him on the show a few times, but Cole Hauser, terrific actor as well. And, you know, who would think, by the way, Dazed and Confused was terrific. Don't get me wrong, but it's kind of, you know, a stoner, coming of age, stoner movie. And it turned out to be, you know, something of a launch pad, very much a launch pad. But you know what it is? You have that accent. Like, he comes from Texas and, you know, he's got the Texas accent. He said something to me right before we went on. You're going to be hearing this sometime, you know, after the fact. But Knicks had a huge, huge playoff game last night against the Spurs. Day, I'm recording this the day after, the morning after. They had a 29-point deficit. And the Knicks came back, and it was the biggest comeback in NBA history. And Mark just said something to me about, you know, the win. And I didn't know whether it was positive or negative. He just threw it out there. And I guess because of his accent, and I was just kind of taken off guard. And he said something about New York. You know, he made some kind of reference, but, you know, I should have known, you know, because of what he's on. Dutton Ranch is the name of it. And, you know, of course, Yellowstone is from that part of the world. It was before I started recording. So I didn't want to insult him because it's probably very sore. You know, you're from San Antonio. You're smarting from that loss last night. Anyway, it is what it is. Trust me. We've had 53 years of pain, Knicks fans, and it's not over yet. By the way, by the time people are listening to this, there's going to be a new champion in the NBA, and hopefully it's the Knicks. They just got to win one more, and hopefully they don't have a historic collapse, but I have a feeling they'll do all right. Frank McKay signing off. Mark Menchaca has been our very special guest. We'll see you all next time on The Frank McKay Show.
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16: I'd like to welcome everyone to the Frank McKay Show. Frank McKay here. So much more importantly, Allison Camerata is our very special guest, and talking about her first memoir, not her first book, but her first memoir, Combat Love, A Jersey Girl's Search for Home. And she is terrific. She is a broadcast journalist extraordinaire, couple of Emmys along the way, and every other award you can imagine. And what else can we say? Get the book. I've ordered mine. I ordered one for somebody who, and by the way, different kind of memoir, and I'm going to let her talk about it, but just a fascinating read for so many people, and I think a very helpful read for so many people. Allison, how are you?
22: I'm well, Frank. Thanks for having me.
16: Yeah, well, listen, thrilled to have you. And, you know, like I said, I this isn't your typical memoir. I think this is, it has a healing effect. I usually ask people who have written a biography or autobiography, whether or not it was therapeutic, whether or not it was painful. And a lot of times they say all of the above. How do you describe it?
22: It was incredibly cathartic for me. It was really healing because part of the impetus for me writing it was that I had all of these fragmented pieces from my teenage years, which were quite bumpy. I left home at 16. I was often broke. I sometimes didn't have anywhere to live. I definitely struggled with depression. And I wanted to put the pieces back together of how that all happened and what happened when I was at kind of my lowest point. So I had these stories bouncing around in my head, but I never had a chronological timeline of just the cause and effect and how it all played out. So writing it was so helpful to me to just put it on paper, get it out of my head. And then furthermore, I went back and, you know, because I'm a journalist, I interview people. So I went back and interviewed every main player in the story, from my family members to my ex-boyfriends to my best friends. And I just kind of, got second sources for my memories and made sure that my memories were accurate. And that was also really healing to reconnect with people. You know, apologize to the people that I may have done wrong somehow, and then particularly with my mom, you know, because I left home at 16, there were times that she and I were not always honest with each other about what was happening in our lives. So going back and hearing her side of the story and what she was going through and sharing with her my side of the story has been so healing. We've always been close, but now I feel like we have a really even more authentic relationship. So I'm, you know, it wasn't easy, but I'm really glad I wrote it.
16: What a success story. Really, you look back, you've got to be very proud. Coming from someone else who had been on his own, supported himself at 16 years old, I looked at it as getting a head start in some ways. Was there any of that in you? Did you look at it as starting, you know, adulthood, like right then and now?
22: Yes. I think that's such a good point, Frank. I do think that, you know, you and I had to fend for ourselves. There's something valuable about having to be resourceful and about having to fend for yourself when you don't have any resources. You know, obviously, I think that that does make us tougher on some way. I know I credit that with a lot of the skills that I use every day in my journalism career. You know, I don't know that I would be as equipped to interview some of the, you know, less, more reluctant, let's say, politicians and, you know, their surrogates if I didn't feel kind of battle ready from my teenage years. So I do think that there is definitely value in that. And I do think that the pendulum has swung too far where we're protecting our kids and our teenagers now so much with helicopter parenting that we're doing them a disservice for sure. That said, I think there has to be some happy medium because I could definitely have used a little more supervision and parenting in my teens, as, you know, everybody will read when they read Combat Love. Like, there were times that I had no money. I was in some life-threatening situation that I didn't exactly know how to get out of. I shouldn't have been in it to begin with. So there have to be some guardrails. You know, I shouldn't have been standing on a bombed-out street corner, you know, outside of CBGB's at 15 years old with no way to get home, you know.
16: Wow.
22: But I don't know what the happy medium is, but I know we haven't found it yet.
16: Yeah, I'm with you on the helicopter parenting, too. I think we, my wife and I are guilty of that as well. You know, you're right. You're right about that happy medium. And let me remind folks, Allison Camerata is our very special guest. And this is her memoir, Combat Love, A Jersey Girl's Search for Home. I think it would be so helpful to so many people that are going through things. You and I grew up in a much different time. I would say that. How much did you find out about yourself in writing this book and the prep in writing this book? And now that it's out, you're getting rave reviews. You know, anybody who's gotten an early peek at it, is raving about it. How much differently do you look at your life now than prior to this process?
22: That's a good question. I guess I'm still in the process of metabolizing it all. You know, in writing the book, I realized why I behaved in some very selfish ways. You know, I often didn't consider other people's feelings. I often just did whatever I wanted to do. And I realized in writing it that my selfishness was because I was in survival mode. You know, when you're in survival mode and truly trying to figure out, like, where you're going to have your next meal and how you're going to get a paycheck or how you're going to fill up your gas tank when you have no money, you know, you don't think about other people that often. And one just, like, very comedic side story of this in Combat Love is, like, there's a really embarrassing story in there where one night I decide to sneak backstage at a Ramones show, and I'm doing it because I want to, and I want to have a funny story to tell my friends, and I want to meet the Ramones. And I didn't even really consider the Ramones human. Like, it didn't occur to me that by lying to them and by lying to get backstage and by, like, getting into their dressing room and everything, that they would be really bummed out and really angry, which they were. And that didn't occur to me because I just saw them as, like, superstars. You know, I didn't see them as having human feelings. And later on, when they expressed to the band that I loved called Shrapnel that how bummed out they were about me,
16: wow.
22: I was really shocked that it had affected them that way. But, you know, I have lots of other stories in there, too, where I just was kind of trying to survive. And so in writing it, you know, I definitely had to go back and make some amends.
16: Wish I had an hour to talk to you. Listen, I know people are waiting to talk to you. Can you give us a website or a social media site? Congratulations on this, Allison. Just you hit a home run with this in so many different ways. And can you give us a website or a social media site where we could follow along with the book and you?
22: Yes, Frank, thanks for asking. So everybody can follow along on my Instagram, at Allison Camerata. You can buy a link. You can go to the link in there and buy the book, or you can just go to Amazon or Barnes & Noble or your local bookstore. It'll be available everywhere this week. And Frank, I look forward to swapping more 80s stories with you and music stories in the future.
16: Absolutely. Allison, congrats on everything. Just an amazing career, but on the book for sure and on the process. Thank you very much for being here.
22: My pleasure. Great to talk to you.
16: Allison Camerata, everyone. Get this book. Wow. And I didn't know any of this about her. And, you know, very similar. She's about the same age as me, too. You know, it's so funny. You know, I managed one of the Ramones, C.J. Ramone. I managed Los Gusanos. It's funny. We were at the Ramones' last show, and it's funny. At that time, when they were retiring, there was no huge fanfare. There was like a little party at Arturo Vega's flat or whatever you want to call it, a loft overlooking CBGB's. And it was just a few guys there. You know, I was there with Bill Bogart, my partner, in nightclubs. You know, we had, you know, some clubs. CJ was there. And, you know, well, all the band, you know, the whole band was there. Dee Dee, who CJ replaced, was there, and Dee Dee's girlfriend. And a couple other people, and the Misfits. And by the way, they were deferential to the Ramones. They had tremendous respect for the Ramones. I can't even remember which Misfits were there, but you know, they were there, and it was just kind of a, you know, it wasn't a wild party. It was like, you know, I guess like their party, if you ever been to one of their parties, it's kind of an awkward, you know, awkward party. A lot of guys, very few women. Dee Dee's wife was there, and I can't remember who else was there, but just, yeah, very interesting. Allison Camerata has been our very special guest, and, you know, just check out this book. You know, this is a, you know, a different kind of book, and she seems to be leaving it all out there, and it patched up a relationship with her mother, which is just great. Combat Love, A Jersey's Girl's Search for Home. What a career she's put together. And I'm telling you, I always had a lot of respect for her. I knew she, you know, she worked hard and she did a lot. And listen, I know, you know, people, I don't care what side of the aisle you're on, you got to respect people who do what they do well. And she does a lot of things, and she does a lot of things well. You know, she's a commentator, a political commentator and broadcast journalist from CNN, but she's, you know, she's an author now, and it's, I think, you know, in some ways, in many ways, an important book, you know, especially if you're raising a kid and you're seeing what goes on. But yeah, she hit home when she said about helicopter parenting. We're certainly doing a lot of that. And, you know, with us, I mean, as a society. Allison Camerata, her book again is Combat Love, A Jersey Girl's Search for Home. It's out. Check it out. Frank McKay signing off. We'll see you all next time on The Frank McKay Show.
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I don't know why Tom Tillis, who was run out of the Senate by Trump, would ever vote for anything Trump wanted ever again, particularly a guy like Todd Blanche, who Trump has nominated to be Attorney General of the United States. Todd Blanche, who had a very good career in the Southern District of New York, became Trump's criminal defense attorney, and has been deputy U.S. attorney for the last year and a half, be clowning himself at every chance to Donald Trump. Todd Blanche, who screwed up the Epstein files, he admitted so in his testimony on Wednesday. Todd Blanche, who the president sent down to meet with Ghislaine Maxwell. And then later, Todd Blanche, I'm assuming, is the reason why she was moved to a more comfortable prison. Think about that. Todd Blanche, who won't meet with Epstein victims, but has met with Ghislaine Maxwell, who trafficked women on behalf of Jeffrey Epstein. That's the same guy that Trump is asking Tom Tillis, John Cornyn and Tom Tillis on the Judiciary Committee can block it by just one of them voting no. And Bill Cassidy. Republicans can afford to lose three votes. They lose four, they're out. Then you have Collins and Murkowski and other senators in difficult races. Stevens in Alaska. You want to vote to put President Trump's personal criminal attorney, President, the man who entered into a plea arrangement for Donald Trump that included a $1.8 billion giveaway to the January 6th mob. You want to vote for that guy? Go back to your state with a straight face. You want to vote for that guy when Donald Trump ran you out of the United States Senate because you weren't with him 100% of the time? I don't know why you're a senator. I'll tell you what you aren't. You got no courage if you do. Particularly those of you who are leaving anyway. I get it. You know, if you were looking at Todd Blanche on paper, and if you were looking at his career prior to him becoming deputy U.S. attorney for the United States, I don't care that he was his personal attorney. You're allowed to be people's personal attorneys, right? Everybody's entitled to a defense. But as U.S. attorney, he has continued to serve as deputy U.S. attorney. He has continued to serve as Donald Trump's personal attorney. In fact, he was asked by Senator Kennedy, also of Louisiana today, are you and Donald Trump friends? And Blanche responded by saying, I am his attorney. And then he caught himself and said, well, I am the deputy U.S. attorney. The U.S. attorney is not the president's personal attorney. The U.S. attorney's job is to lead the Justice Department, which up until now was a semi-independent part of the executive branch of the federal government. And presidents were loath to get involved. Now, I know Republicans say, oh, they've been doing it forever. They haven't. Because bad people were prosecuted for doing bad things that happened to be Republicans. I mean, Merrick Garland's biggest conviction when he was Attorney General of the United States. I'm saying U.S. Attorney of the United States. Attorney General, sorry. Deputy Attorney General, Todd Blanche. His biggest prosecution was Senator Menendez, Democrat from New Jersey. They didn't, you know, they appointed a special counsel on the Trump matters, which were very clear, particularly the documents matter. But they went nowhere. Because the U.S. attorney has to take extra care to prosecute public officials.
Pod Plan.

0: bench is bringing cases against Trump's perceived enemies. The Jim Comey case over the Instagram photo of the seashells? Give me a break. What is that? But that's who Donald Trump has nominated, and I am wondering if these senators who are leaving the Senate because of Donald Trump are going to stand up to him on the way out the door. Listen to this. I'll be right back.
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0: 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I'm at Christopher Hahn on X, Christopher Hahn NY on Instagram, and ChristopherHahn.com. 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Go check it out. Watch me on News Nation. I'm on there all the time. I'll be on there later this afternoon. And of course, please tune in on Monday. I'll be on CNN, 10 p.m. for the entire hour. So, you know, if you think, you know, 15 minutes of me is too much, wait till you watch me for an entire hour. No, I think you'll like it. It's a good show. Lots of different points of view. I think you will enjoy it. So check it out. Newsnight with Abby Phillips, 10 o'clock on Monday. I'll remind you several more times before Monday. So check it out. By the way, I'm not holding my breath that any of these men who I discussed will have any courage at all. I will be surprised if they do, even on their way out the door. Now, some of them might vote against him on the floor of the Senate when they know there's enough votes for him to be approved. But I'm not holding my breath. I'm just not. And I don't know. Look, I don't know what the alternative attorney general is. I really don't. I don't know who's better than Todd Blanche. I just know that Todd Blanche has been Trump's puppet for the past, you know, year and a half since he's been deputy attorney general. And in the few months that he's been acting attorney general, he has clearly beclowned himself on behalf of Donald Trump. Between the Epstein files, the prosecution of Jim Comey, the settlement with the $1.776 billion fund for the Patriots who beat up cops at the Capitol and peed on the floor, on the walls of the United States Capitol. Let's bail those guys out. Didn't they get enough? They got pardoned. You want to pay them now too? He wants to pay them. And, you know, Tom Tillis is saying he's maybe on Blanche, but he would need legislation that would end that fund before he votes on him. What's the chance of that happening in 30 days? I'll give you the odds. Zero chance. So what is he going to do? Get a promise that there'll be a vote and then vote for him? You are leaving the United States Senate, Tom Tillis, because Donald Trump would have primaried you, because even though you were with him 90% of the time, that was not enough. And you're going to give him this on your way out the door? I mean, I don't know what you're worried about. Are you worried about access to the Trump administration for the next 2 years? You're going to have none of it. Did he promise you an ambassadorship? Like, what are you possibly worried about, Senator. What is your possible motivation for supporting this guy? And believe me, if you are appointed to something, we're all going to know that that's why you voted this way. You know, this Mr. Independent. He says he's leaning yes, but he wants this first, which is not going to happen first. So that means what? What does that mean, Tom Tillis? Yeah, exactly. It means nothing. It's not worth a bucket of spit. I don't understand why people run for office if they are not going to exercise the power of that office. I do not understand why the entire United States Congress, now that the war in Iran has restarted, does not exercise their power under Article 1 to determine when and where the United States goes to war. This is clearly a war of choice. We were not, there was no imminent threat, and we are still there. And there's a War Powers Act, and there's been resolutions. Why aren't they doing more? Where are they? I don't understand. Our founders believed in checks and balances, and they believed that the co-equal branches of government would have ambition that counteracts ambition, that they would want to exercise their power. But what we have right now is a feckless Congress. Feckless. It has not stood up to Trump. There have been non-binding resolutions on occasion. And there has been a lot of strongly worded letters. But there has not been any action by the majority to stand up to this president. And they're such razor thin majorities, right? They're like, you know, they could lose 3 votes in the Senate and 3 votes in the House. And then they're out. And, you know, Mitch McConnell is still in the hospital. Reading the paper, supposedly, I guess. You know, they released that proof of life picture of him the other day. So they're 1 vote short in the Senate. 1 vote. That makes it even harder for them to get this guy through. So I'm just, look, America, I don't care what party you are. I really don't. Don't you think that Congress should do its job? Don't you think Congress should be putting the brakes on some of this man's policies? Because they haven't helped you, have they? I mean, how many millions of dollars are we going to spend on the freaking reflecting pool? How many millions or billions of dollars are we going to pay, are we going to spend on this free Qatari jet the president got, which has probably got all sorts of listening devices that we can't find on it? How much of your money is he going to waste while you can't afford to make ends meet? Shouldn't Congress be doing something to kind of temper that, even if you like Trump? I'm sure, even if you like Trump, you think he's not doing enough to help you. Because he's not. Because he doesn't care about you at all. I'm Chris Hahn, and that's The Daily Rant.
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again. Welcome to our Tuesday edition of this segment of our program. 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It serves to support law enforcement and all designed to help and protect our community. 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From the anti-drinking and driving campaigns to protecting our children with education on the Megazol, the PBA promotes a great relationship between the police and the people it's sworn to serve. Suffolk County, one of the safest counties in the country, the PBA takes pride and strong belief in our security. They have honored our fallen heroes and contributed greatly to our suburban way of life. Need to know more? Right to that website, folks, www.suffolkcountypba.org. Lou Civillo, president. Let's get right into it. In fact, speaking of Lou Civillo, we'll be having him on the show. That's right. A lot to talk about. So many things are happening around the country relative to law enforcement. And what we try to do, as you all know, we try to at least shine a light on what the truth is. You know, there's like five major primaries today. I think some big ones. Kansas, Michigan, Missouri, Virginia, state of Washington, all holding contests, many of them congressional races of the 435 members of Congress. You know, they're all party primaries. Keep that in mind. It's individuals fighting for the right to represent the Democratic and or the Republican Party on the ballot in come November. November's getting here. Summer's still here, folks. We're going to enjoy the summer. But after Labor Day, things are going to start to speed up. So there's primaries in Michigan, and you know, and you folks know the major issues are how far left are some of the candidates in the Democratic Party. I mean, you have Abdul El Sayed, who's running in the Michigan primary, and these are very radical individuals. These are people that, you know, they are embracing the socialism thing. It's a concept that I think is very murky, because I don't think it's understood. It's not understood by the people that are running today and the people that have ran in the June primary here in New York and in New York State. I mean, they came out. You have a group called the Democratic Socialists of America, which I believe should be an independent political party. It shouldn't be associated with the Democratic Party. Democratic Party never had those specific ideas. Well, in any case, they have a platform. And again, I bring this up because there are people running today, Al Sayed and other individuals, that are approaching, they're embracing the far left. And what does that mean? And I say far left. I'm talking about the whole concept of socialism, which, again, we could take it simple. In a simple definition, it means the major means of production are owned by government interests. In other words, the government takes over. The government is producing the goods and services that are needed for the population, and therefore could offer it at lesser rates, and therefore everybody could have the equal standard of living. You know, it's conceptually, it has never been done. You know, I saw something interesting this week. There was a guy, regular guy, he's not part of the media. This is what I like. When you watch this stuff on YouTube, obviously we have a lot of YouTubers. Most of them are just off the wall, and they've been able to produce followings and so on, but we're going to leave that for another discussion. But there's this guy. He decides he's going to take a trip to Havana. Now, he went by a couple of different ways. And all he did was drag his video camera with him. And you could tell he was not well-versed on the subject. But he said, well, let's go see what socialism is. Okay? And I have never been there, to Havana. I've never been to Cuba. I've read about it. I've read about the hardships that they're going through. But I said, it'd be nice to have somebody on the ground with a camera. Now, this guy was not, I want to keep saying this. I want to underscore the fact he was not a journalist. He was not somebody that worked for CNN. That wanted to show socialism's great, so therefore go vote for Al Sayed or whatever the heck his name is. Abdullah Al Sayed. Go vote for him, or go vote for any of these other socialists that are running for office. Support Mandami, who's always saying, "I am a socialist. I am a socialist." Okay, so let's see what socialism is. So he goes over there and he gets a Airbnb location to stay a few days. Kind of cool, and he's in Havana, but he also went outside of Havana. So he's doing the whole video of the whole thing, which I find fascinating. So what does he do? He goes to these different locations, and he talks to people. And people look at him and say, "Yeah, you look like an American. I want to talk to you," and so on. And most of the people came up to him. They were friendly, but they wanted money. They were asking him for money. Just about everybody asked him for money. He even said that. Again, he had no agenda. I want to make this clear. He had no agenda. He just wanted to show people what's inside there. Because he didn't even know what he was going to find. Well, first of all, when he went to the Airbnb, they told him
that you're not really going to have running water because the electricity is off most of the time. They have it for a few hours. So there's mandatory blackouts where they shut the electricity off. Now, why do they do that? Because they don't have enough oil to run the generator. So that's the first one. So there's shortages of the basic needs of society, which is electricity, which is air conditioning, which is heat, which is the ability to cook food. So they don't have any of that on a pretty regular basis. Not 24/7, but maybe 16 hours a day, they don't have that. So he, even though he rents and he pays the money for the Airbnb, he said a difficult time, they couldn't get any running water. It was a nice shower that he had in the apartment that he had there. The apartment looked pretty good. Not a place that you would pay money for an Airbnb, but certainly a lot better than what you saw in the neighborhood there. So he goes around and he can't take a shower. So, because there's no running water. And then he hits the streets and he's walking around the streets. Very little, the buses are not running because there's no electricity and there's no, diesel fuel. They don't have electric buses there. And, there's no diesel fuel. So he can't take a bus and they do have cabs and you negotiate with the cab driver as usual. So what's the best way to learn about a society is to talk to a cab driver. And basically it's filled of people that are not working because there's really nowhere to work. There's a few places. You could work for the government. You could become, a security agent or something like that. You probably have to be a member of the Communist Party, but most people are not working. What I found interesting is he found a crowd of people in Havana. Government checks. They get money. Because in a communist society, you have to give money to people, because you want to run Marxism, which is to each according to his ability, to each according to his needs, whatever the philosophy of Marxism is. So communist governments will give money just like they give all sorts of programs. You can get housing, you can get medical care, you can get money, to buy goods, and also there's food distribution centers where you get certain allocations of rice, certain allocations of meat, which there is a big shortage of, and so on. So if you're dealing with shortages, you're not getting enough to feed your family. So he spoke in depth with a lot of people that were waiting online for their government checks, and it turned out the government didn't have enough money to give them, so gave them partial checks. So you kind of get paid to be a Cuban citizen because there's not enough work. So they have to provide some money for you, not what they promised. They have to give you some food because you have to eat, and there's no transportation, so you have to walk. So when you look at that and you think about it, of course, I'm laughing a little bit. I'm not laughing for the Cuban people because I feel bad. The Cuban people are great. I've met a lot of Cuban people. They're nice people. They're great people. They shouldn't have to live through that hellhole, and I hate to say that, but it is. It's a system of government that does not work. So what does one do? One, you know, you have to change the system. So we've got individuals in this country, including I don't know what to call him anymore, Mandami. I don't want to call him the mayor of Mandami, because a mayor is somebody who's in charge of local government. New York City government, although it's huge, it's got a bigger budget than the entire state of Florida, which has a lot more people than the entire state of New York. One would expect him to care about the local municipalities, policing, sanitation, schools. He doesn't. He is the head of the socialist movement in the United States. Now, do they not realize that if you ask a person, does socialism work? And, can you show me a country where it works? And I've tried to look through history and it doesn't work. I mean, it just can't be, because in order to provide incentive for people, you have to provide, what is the incentive to work? Well, the incentive to work is to make money, as much money as I can, so I can buy goods and services that I need, in addition to getting some luxuries. So that's what capitalism is based on. Our whole country has based on that since the founding of this country and the establishment of the United States Constitution. It was based on, loosely, on The Wealth of Nations by Adam Smith. Pretty good. I mean, we had to make adjustments. Franklin Roosevelt made the most adjustments in capitalism, but still allowed for the movement forward of free enterprise. So free enterprise is really the ticket to at least providing. But whereas when you don't have anything like that,
Let's say you have the government ownership of the oil industry. Okay, again, do they have the ability to run the oil industry? Who could run it better? Chevron, Exxon. We have a problem in the United States because countries like Chevron and Exxon are kind of bilking the American people right now. They're taking from it because they're taking advantage of it. See, that's the evils of capitalism. But I'm going to say this, and I'll probably be open to some criticism. I'd rather have the evils of capitalism than the perils of socialism. Because when I watch what this guy found while he was walking around Havana, and by the way, he went to some other towns where he found other people and so on, and was a lot worse there in the outskirts of the towns and so on. So a little bit, as I discussed, a little bit on socialism, which is on the ballot today, folks. We're not talking about history right now, which is on the ballot today. We'll take a short break. Let's talk to Lou Savilla when we get back. The state of policing in America. We'll be right back.

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2: For 103.9 LI News Radio, I'm Jay Oliver. Mother plans to sue the Port Washington Public Library after her 7-year-old daughter was allegedly sexually abused by a volunteer tutor. Police 18-year-old Taylor Lindbergh is now charged with sexual abuse and child endangerment, all involving two children. The library says Lindbergh has been banned and the allegations were reported to police. Suffolk County investigators expanding efforts today to identify a young man whose remains were found near Gilgo Beach in 2011. District Attorney Ray Tierney and members of the Gilgo Beach Homicide Task Force will distribute Chinese language flyers all during a national night out event in Chinatown. Investigators say the victim, known as Asian Doe, was wearing women's clothing and died from blunt force trauma about 3 years before the remains were discovered. Officials are also asking people of Chinese ancestry to provide confidential DNA samples that could help identify possible relatives. For 103.9 LI News Radio, I'm Jay Oliver.
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4: ABC News, I'm Sherry Preston. The Senate Judiciary Committee has voted to advance Acting Attorney General Todd Blanche's nomination to permanently lead the Justice Department to the full Senate. Republican Senator John Cornyn.
5: They've been consistent about their assertion on behalf of the United States of America that the weaponization fund is dead. And, of course, I expect them to live up to that in any future litigation.
4: Democratic Senator Dick Durbin saying, however,
6: Mr. Blanche's willingness to casually lie under oath about a statement he made in a room full of witnesses shows the lengths he will go to avoid offending President Trump.
4: Job openings fell slightly in June. However, the labor market remains resilient, analysts say, in the face of economic shock from fighting in Iran. Treasury Secretary Scott Bessent telling CNBC a deal with Iran on reopening the Strait of Hormuz could come today or tomorrow. The market's jumping on that news. The Dow is up 780 points. This is ABC News.
7: For today, we'll have plenty of sunshine and a high of 82. Partly to mostly cloudy tonight, low 64. Wednesday, partly sunny, high 80. Partly cloudy Wednesday night, the low 70. Mostly sunny Thursday, high 84. A partly cloudy night Thursday night, low 72. Friday, plenty of sunshine, high 86. We'll have a sunny day on Saturday, but maybe a thunderstorm, high 84. For the LI News Radio Weather Center, I'm meteorologist Jim Rinaldi.
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19: And once again, welcome back, moving right along in our Tuesday edition. Every other Tuesday we have with us Lou Civello. Lou is the president of Suffolk County PBA. Always a pleasure to have him on. Give us a perspective on the men and women that are out there doing the job and how well protected we are here in Suffolk County. Nassau County also, I always give the credit to them and to New York City. It's a difficult

0: Okay, we're back in a little technical difficulty, folks. Sorry about that. I don't even know where I left off. But I'm talking a little bit about, I'm with Lou Savilla. Lou is the president of Suffolk County PBA. He's with us every other week. It's always great to have him on, giving us a perspective of what our men and women of law enforcement are doing here locally. And we're seeing candidates running all over the country, sad to say. A lot of them, most of them are pro-police. And when I say pro-police, I mean supporting men and women in law enforcement. These are the people that are the vanguard of what safety is all about and how to make our communities the best. I mean, it's common sense, folks, and you all know that. I run across so many people all the time here in Suffolk County and how appreciative they are of the work that our police department is doing and so on. But unfortunately, we have political times where people just take it from an opposite point of view, and we're seeing a lot of that happening. But let me just welcome Lou to the show. Lou Savilla, how are you? Sorry about that technical difficulty.
1: No worries at all, Tom. It's my pleasure to be here with you on this beautiful summer day.
0: You know, when one thinks about it, and I know you hear it as really one, as the president of a large union, but more importantly, of men and women in law enforcement. They will tell you what are some of the difficulties of the job, because maybe it can be worked out with our elected officials, and in many cases it can be. What are some of the difficulties do you think that we're having out on the street? Because I want to go into some specific incidences that are happening all over the country. Lou?
1: Yeah, I think just some of the roadblocks, Tom, that are thrown up, by some of the more leftist governments out there, especially here in New York. And I'm also the president of UCOPS, so I have a perspective of what's going on nationally. And, you know, some of the problem is we've had years of demonizing police, of making police the bad guys. But more than that, we've legislated making police officers' jobs more difficult. One of the things we're working on here in New York is that HALO law, you know, that law that says that if you're a police officer is doing his job, that you can't get in their face, that you have to back up a few feet, that you can't professionally antagonize, that you cannot obstruct, that you cannot get a police officer's face and curse them out and harass them and abuse them. You know, just a rational law. That law is needed here in New York. That law is direly needed really across this country because police officers are under attack. We're under attack even in our own homes. We're being targeted in our own homes. Our families are being targeted. We've had instances of that here in Suffolk County. I had one officer just recently who somebody they arrested was able to track down their spouse, right? Contact their spouse. And basically say, hey, I know where you live. I know, what park you bring your children to. Again, that's not unique to Suffolk County. That's happening all over the country. We also need laws to stop the doxing. So it is so easy to get a police officer's address, to get anyone's address, really. And you have these data broker companies that are just selling your data, your family's data, your home address, your contact information, in places like Jersey, where that poor judge had a family member killed. You know, I don't know if you remember that, Tom, when this individual was seeking to kill the judge but ended up killing the judge's family member. They passed Daniel's Law, which prevents some of this. We don't have that here in New York. So here in New York, we're at the mercy of these thugs that can easily track down us and our families. So I think that is some of the biggest frustration. Police officers want to do their job. They want to protect the public. It's never been a lack of conviction or of courage in terms of our great police force. It's just a matter of backing from our elected officials, especially at the state level. You know, we need some rational laws passed, and I think that is the biggest frustration for police officers. Just have our backs. Let us do our job. Let us do them professionally. We're not saying that we can't be held accountable. Of course we should. Of course there should be transparency. But, you know, the difference between transparency and making police officers punching bags, which unfortunately is what we have right now.
0: And exactly, you're exactly right. And I feel that level of frustration. When I watch, obviously I watch some of the media, the news reports of certain situations that come up. And there are so many different YouTube channels. There's even lawyers that are running YouTube channels, and I watch some of them. Lawyers to me, you know, are very important. We need them. I think they need to perform the function that they're supposed to do. But there are some that just make it a career on pointing out police malpractice and stuff like that. And then many times when you look at the cases that they're trying to make, it's just not right. you know, and you need to have a level of understanding of what police work is all about. You know, I did some research on to, well, what makes, you know, it a different job than just, let's say, if you go to college and you decide to go out and you work in a professional institution and so on. What is the difference with police work? Police work is inherently different. And then so many different things that you can do in our society. And it takes a special person to do it. When I say a special person, I mean a person that has certain conviction. When you take, let's say, critical rescues, and we're taught that in the academy, as you certainly will know, your officers running into active gunfire. Let's just take that, for instance. And we saw so many, I looked that up, and see how many instances of officers running into active gunfire that occurred just in the last week. And there was over 100 different stories that came up. And I said, this is what people need to know. And this is why I'm glad I'm talking to you about this. Because it's frustrating that we don't talk about this. Now, of course, there was the Idaho case. I think he's an Idaho state trooper. And sure enough, tragically, we have active shooters. And any of your officers, you, anybody, could be in a supermarket where some deranged individual who has a firearm decides he wants to kill civilians. And there was an off-duty state trooper along with an armed citizen, and they were able to take the guy out. You know, and that was a dangerous situation. But that off-duty officer never thought about anything else other than to stop the threat. Whereas most people, and they should, I would tell this to anybody that I love, get the heck out of there. You know, but law enforcement officers don't think. It's diametrically opposed to human thinking of survival. And I just want, that's the first part I want to raise. I mean, when you talk to your officers, you know, you by looking at them and talking to them, you know what their DNA is, and their DNA is stop the threat. Whereas everybody else says, I'm getting the heck out of here. Look.
1: Right. What a selfless act. What a tremendous hero, you know, to prevent further death, further destruction, further chaos, threw himself in harm's way, that state trooper, to put a stop that very, very evil human being that was just out there to indiscriminately kill. So you're exactly right, Tom. You know, I mean, in my opinion, everybody who puts that uniform on, who puts that badge on, is a hero because they are ready to act in exactly that way, right? They're ready to give their own lives for somebody else. That's what that wearing that badge means. The second you put that badge on, you're making a statement that I am willing to sacrifice my life for someone I don't even know. And Tom, as you know, as a law enforcement officer, right, yourself, you did this job for many years. You, as a police officer, have to be ready to make that sacrifice. And you, as a police officer, you know, there is a chance that you could be killed just for wearing that badge, right? Like, how many of our friends have we lost, you know, that were assassinated just for wearing the badge, right? You know, I mean, Eddie Burns over in New York City, just sitting there, assassinated. Yeah. Kenny Tuttle here in New York City, here in Suffolk County. You know, Kenny did not succumb to his injuries, but a shotgun blast to the face, just sitting in his police car, just for wearing that badge and for doing the job. You know, so it's an act of bravery just to put on the badge, just to do the job. You have to have courage in order to do it, because the second you put that badge on, you are a target. And we know that because there are names on a wall of police officers that were killed in cold blood just for wearing that badge, just for that act of heroism. And beyond that, you have to be ready at any given moment to give your life for someone else's. So, you know, it's the lie and the grift that you hear that police officers are bad, police officers aren't heroes. It's all nonsense. It's all a scam. And as you said, you know, lawyers, I have the utmost respect for him in this country. We do need lawyers. It takes a tremendous amount of education to be a professional lawyer and somebody who offers legal counsel. At the same time, you know, there's a great phrase out there, ambulance chaser, right?
0: And
1: everybody knows what that means.
0: Yeah.
1: It's like some sleazebag attorney who runs around, you know, looking for a payday. And there is no equivalent for somebody that chases police cars, but it's a very real thing, right?
0: Yeah,
1: in the same vein, and even more so now because it's become more lucrative, you have some very sleazy attorneys that run around and they just look for a payday. They just look to make police officers look bad. They just know that if they sue, sometimes it's cheaper to settle than it is to litigate because we are a very litigious society. And they look for any and every opportunity to score a payday versus the county or the city or the municipality. It's shameful. It should be reined in, and it does not speak to the great lawyers that are out there, because there are many.
0: Exactly.
1: And if you need one, you certainly know how great they can be and what a tremendous job they do. But at the same time, just like police work has its bad apples, so does every other profession.
0: Well, and that's it too. But there's a certain nature of policing, and again, through my research and studies and so on, that just makes it different for a lot of different reasons. So I decided to take 1 week and just research all these incidents. And it's not just running into active gunfire. What about pulling people from burning buildings? That's not like something Hollywood made up. I've seen it. I've seen it happen. Because today we live in a world of video everywhere, and there's always somebody with a camera. And you see officers pulling up to a fully engulfed building and going in because they heard there's a child upstairs, and they'll go up there. You won't see any hesitation. And you may say, well, is that occur in all instances? I'm going to say it does. That you realize that when you put that uniform on, you sign on and say, I want to become a police officer, and you take the test, and you go through the battery of tests, which, by the way, there's not too many jobs that you have to go through. We have, a new class in the academy right now, deputy sheriffs and, of course, Suffolk police officers. They went through a battery of tests. So it's not like the easiest job where you fill out an application and you get hired. So there's a lot that asks of you. And I feel that we don't do enough to recognize this and to stop just the rhetoric that is going on. And we see that rhetoric. But we're not getting, and I'm going to say this sadly enough, we're not getting the recognition by our state legislature and by our governor. Not all the legislators, of course, but it's not passing a majority to at least recognize police officers and to understand that, do you want to use the Constitution so that you can go after cops? That's not what the Constitution was written for. You know, we have a Bill of Rights in this country. We understand that. But there is nothing that's absolute. So it doesn't give you the right to go after officers and to go after, as you said, the doxing and the families and so on. You don't have that right. And that's inherent in our Constitution. You know, I'm talking too much, and I'm sorry about that, but I've become so passionate about this by watching some of the things that are going on. But again, adding that to our list of the active shooter cases is the burning buildings and saving drowning victims. And you yourself have awarded members of your department who have done such things, Lou.
1: Yeah, we certainly have. And you know, Tom, for people that have never been inside a burning building, I've done it. I've run in, and it literally, the smoke just smacks you in the face the second you get inside there. It starts to choke the life out of you the second you enter. It's overwhelming. Shout out to our great fire departments here on the island. They do a tremendous, tremendous job. Our volunteers, they don't do it for pay. But our police officers are often the first ones on the scene. They often, you know, they don't have the breathing equipment that you need to go inside, but that does not stop them from trying to save lives and running inside. Well, I'll tell you, your body immediately reacts as soon as that smoke hits you and tells you, you know, it's a physical reaction to get out of that building. They have to overcome that to get in there and try to save people. And our police officers, like you said, you know, they do it quite often. Again, the heroism of our police officers is incredible. And that's one of many situations. Summer, it's a great time here on Long Island. It's a great time to be a Long Islander and to enjoy all the wonderful things we have to offer. But it's also a time of, you know, peril in many ways, with more people on the roads, more people drinking, our waterways. People are using our waterways in the summer, and we just had a lifesaver, a father and two children, our Marine Bureau, tremendous, tremendous job. Their jet ski overturned out in rough waters. Juliet was able to get out there, get the life rings, and save both the father and the two children. That just happened. Again, another great example of the heroism of saving a life, of all the great work that our police officers do, doesn't get enough attention, the job that they do. It's not everybody that goes to work and saves a father and two kids. Our police officers are out there doing these things every single day. They don't get the recognition they deserve. And again, I thank you, Tom, and your audience for shining a light on it.
0: Yeah. Hey, well, see, that is, you know, that recognition in many instances, just by you telling that story, I could feel the adrenaline. I can feel what those officers were feeling when they knew they got the call and they knew they were seconds, minutes away. They needed to do a rescue. And that's what it's all about. And we don't hear that enough. There may be a little blurb in the newspaper about this, or it might be on page 17, you know, that sort of thing. But I think it behooves us, you and me and everybody else that knows the truth and that knows what we're talking about, to put that out there. And a lot of times I've heard from a lot of the offices, members of the Suffolk County PBA, they say, you know, Tom, just the other day somebody stopped and said hello to me. You know, they said and thanked me. And that's, when I hear something like that, I say, well, maybe the message is getting through. But I think we have a lot more work to do. And I'd like to see it happen legislatively. I'd like to see it part of our government stamp, so to speak, that this is what we're going to do. We're not going to do what the mayor of New York City does, who says, well, I'm not going to put any new money in my budget for the police. I mean, knowing full well what the hardships they are and that the fact that they need the help and so on, that we need to reverse that. And I think the only way we can do that is through organizations like yours. And I have to say, it's more than just, you know, you're going to sit down and negotiate contracts. No, I think it's a lot more than that. And I know you have that vision on getting that information out there so that people understand. People like it here in Suffolk County, and they like the public safety that we have here, Lou.
1: Yeah, certainly. I mean, we do that advocacy. You know, we are really the front line for public safety. We're the front line for pushing public safety legislation, which often, is undermined. It's often that we try to make legislation that helps criminals and make your family less safe. And as you know, Tom, we have a decision to make this November. So we just had candidate for governor, Nassau County Executive Bruce Blakeman, on our podcast. That episode is going to drop very shortly. I would encourage your audience to go check it out and listen to everything Bruce has to say. We're also slated to have Governor Kathy Hochul on the podcast, so you're going to get to hear both. There is a decision to be made here. You should listen to both candidates, what they have to say, what they've done, what they plan to do, and make an informed decision. And that's what we intend to do as well. And, you know, I commend both of them for reaching out to our police officers, to our public safety community, and being transparent and actually having an open line of communication with us and appearing on that podcast. Very important to us that our voice is heard. Very important to hear from both of them and what their plans are for this great state. We live here. Our families are here. We care about this state. We care about Suffolk County. And it's so sad, Tom, that only a fraction of the people that live here vote. I think if more people voted, we'd all be better off, take a little bit more stake in the outcome, stake in the community, and then maybe we would get some of that pro-public safety, that rational legislation that we need to protect our families, protect our police officers, make this a safer place to live, Tom. You know, that's every one of our responsibilities, and that's why we're out here educating people, why we're out here advocating, why we stay on the front lines and fight.
0: Will there be an endorsement by the PBA? I would say it's almost a police conference, where it's a multitude of different organizations. Will there be endorsement in the governor's race?
1: I don't know, Tom. You know, it remains to be seen. So we usually make an endorsement in the governor's race. Might we choose not to make an endorsement? It really depends on where they stand on the issues.
0: Okay.
1: Remember, there's a tremendous amount of issues that are important to us, both on the labor side and on the law enforcement side. I can tell you this. We have not, as a coalition, and I mean a statewide coalition, we have not made a decision yet, and I think that's prudent. I think you need to talk to both sides, see where they stand, and at some point we will either endorse one side or the other, or choose to let our members make their own decisions. But one way or the other, in most of the state races, there will be endorsements from us.
0: There will be endorsements, and we'll be following that also right after Labor Day. Once again, Lou Savillo. Thank you, Lou. See you in 2 weeks.
1: Thank you, sir.
0: Okay, we're going to take a short break when we get back. I think we got Ray Tierney calling on. I know he's in the car. So we're going to talk about National Night Out. So we've got our district attorney hopefully coming up next. We'll be right back.

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5: 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A federal judge has temporarily blocked New York from enforcing laws requiring federal immigration agents to remove face coverings and display identification. Judge May D'Agostino ruled that the state cannot impose its own uniform requirements on federal officers. The court allowed a separate law taking effect August 25th that bars local police and jails from assisting ICE through 287 agreements. State officials say they are reviewing their legal options. A World War II airman from Copeg has been laid to rest at Arlington National Cemetery more than 81 years after his death. Sergeant Henry Young, a 1943 Amityville

0: Confirmed in past hours by the Senate Judiciary Committee along party lines, he can only afford to lose two senators in the next vote, says ABC's Catherine Falders in Washington.
1: He still does have a challenge with the full Senate. He will likely get through, but that doesn't mean it's going to be smooth sailing between now and presumably Saturday night is when that full vote for Blanche, at this point at least, will likely be.
0: What started as a boil water advisory because of a pump station outage is now being investigated as a cyber attack in Clayton County, Georgia, says local media. Oil prices are higher amid uncertainty over the Strait of Hormuz and the Iran war. Immigration officers arrested a University of Maryland pharmaceutical professor who allegedly overstayed his visa and failed to deport, says the Department of Homeland Security. A man's arrested, accused of starting the largest of the three wildfires in Spokane, Washington. This is ABC News.
2: Well, today we'll have plenty of sunshine and a high of 82. Partly to mostly cloudy tonight, low 64. Wednesday, partly sunny, high 80. Partly cloudy Wednesday night, the low 70. Mostly sunny Thursday, high 84. A partly cloudy night Thursday night, low 72. Friday, plenty of sunshine, high 86. We'll have a sunny day on Saturday, but maybe a thunderstorm, high 84. For the LI News Radio Weather Center, I'm meteorologist Jim Rinaldi.
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7: And once again, welcome back. As we're moving right along, this segment of our program is being brought to you by the Suffolk County Police Benevolent Association, the PBA. It serves to support law enforcement, participate in special events and programs, all designed to help protect our community. They care about you and keeping us all safe. From the anti-drinking and driving campaigns to protecting our children with education on the moving day. The PBA promotes a great relationship between the police and the people it sworn to serve. Suffolk County, one of the safest counties in the country, PBA takes pride in its strong belief in our security. They have honored our fallen heroes to contribute greatness to our suburban way of life. Need to know more? Write to that website, folks, www.suffolkcountypba.org. Lou Savillo, president. And as you well know, every other Tuesday we have with us our great district attorney. Always good to have Ray Tierney on with us. Just enlightens us on so many things that are happening around town, community service, community public safety, I should say, and some of the great things that the DA's office is doing. Ray Tierney, how are you, my friend?
8: Good. How are you, Tom?
7: I'm doing well. I'm doing well. Now, I know I heard the rumor that you're on the road right now going to an event. So if I'm right, okay, so I'm not. We won't keep you the whole time because it's difficult. But the National Night Out, that's pretty cool. We've been talking about that for years. It's been around. I don't even know when the reception was. And Errol Toulon, who comes on, also similar to you every other week, always has some big events. What's happening as far as the district attorney get involved with that at all?
8: Yeah, so we have, so what we, you know, it's mostly, there are locations. The sheriff has the location in Suffolk County. The Suffolk County PD have the other locations, but we have a presence in each of the, locations because, of course, we have a great relationship with our PD and our sheriff. So, we have, tables there and we participate. And normally, what I do is I will go to three or four sites in Suffolk County, during the course of, the night. Today, however, we're going into, Chinatown in the city, because we're trying to get, do some community outreach so we could identify Asian Doe, which is the remains that were left on Gilgo Beach in the, one of the unsolved homicides in, the Gilgo Beach investigation. Yeah.
7: Wow, that's fascinating. I'm of course I know that case. I wasn't aware though there was not an identification. So you folks are going in there. That's absolutely amazing. There's never really an end to what you could learn about the different various offices, particularly the district attorney's office. Is there an objective to National Night Out? Is it really to try to make some sense of where we are today as a country relative to policing, prosecutions, and law and order?
8: Yeah, I think it's great. I mean, I think my first National Night Out, I was working in the Brooklyn DA's office, and I really had the opportunity to go, you know, across Brooklyn in one night to all the various communities in Brooklyn. It was fantastic. I loved it. And, you know, for me, I mean, my understanding of what National Night Out is, it's a time where, you know, people in all our communities across, across New York and in Suffolk County, or across the country, I guess, they come together and they say, look, we're going to take, you know, our communities back. We're going to take the night back and we're going to take it back from violence. And, you know, we, 99.9% of us want the same thing, which is safe and orderly, communities where we respect, one another. And so, that's a night where we all come together to celebrate that. And I don't think it's, particularly political one way or the other. It's just, look, these are our communities. We have an obligation to our communities and to our kids to keep them safe and so everyone can prosper.
7: Even doing that in a borough like Brooklyn, and I've heard this from many law enforcement officers, is that you might not think there would be that community bond between law enforcement, what you do, and the community itself. But it would surprise us. Would you agree with that?
8: Oh, absolutely. It would, you know, I think the media is unfortunately really all about dividing people. And you know, when I had the great privilege of working in Brooklyn, and working in so many communities in Brooklyn, you know, shock upon shock. Everybody who lives in whatever particular community, they all want the same things. They want to be safe. They want to be treated fairly. And they want great opportunity for their children. So, whether you're in Brooklyn or Los Angeles or Suffolk County, everybody wants all of those things. So, you know, great, community minded people in Brooklyn, great community pride in Brooklyn. And, you know, doing an event in Brooklyn on like Night Out is fantastic. Just like it's fantastic. I love National Night Out in Suffolk County. I love going to, Wyandanch, going to Smithtown, going to Central Islip, going to, Center Reach, just to name a few. If you look in Suffolk County, each community, has a slightly different personality, like people, you know, communities have personalities. Each one is like slightly different. They all want the same things, but they have a vibe and an energy all to themselves. And it's really fun to kind of go there and soak all that in.
7: Isn't that, I mean, that, I understand exactly what you're talking about. That's what makes Long Island great, without a doubt, what you just said. When I think of a national night out, I think of that unity. I think of what you're saying and the mere fact that we all want the same things. We all want safety, security, the best for our children and our grandchildren and so on. And, you know, but we always have that one element that seems to get all the publicity, that seems to get, you know, that are out there that go with that, are doxing our law enforcement officers and so on. And I hesitate to say this, but you were the victim of that just recently. Somebody coming to your house and, you know, creating a little bit of a stir about that too. Is that, in your mind, should that be, I don't know, legislatively controlled? Does that fall within constitutional limitations? Well, you may not even want to comment on it, but I found it very disturbing, Ray. I'm going to be honest with you.
8: Well, there are constitutional, you know, there are First Amendment, you know, concerns with regard to that. There are people out there that want to, you know, stretch those bounds, you know, and they like to, you know, they like to sort of, you know, intimidate people without actually intimidate, people. So, you know, have at it. That's great. You know, I'm not gonna whine about it. I'm not gonna complain about it. I'm gonna do my job. And, you know, here I am. You know, I'm out there. I'll continue to be out there. And, you know, full speed ahead.
7: Right. And that's understandable. Those of us that know, I hear this from people all the time, that know you and that know the work that you're doing. And we see isolated incidents, and it is an isolated incident of individuals like this. And I'm kind of glad that those, that ilk, I'm going to use the word ilk, are in the minority. But, you know, people get upset about that. People who look to you as our district attorney, look to you to prosecute individuals and know the impeccable honesty that you have and the way in which the professionalism in which way you do your job. Cause I did see that, that on the YouTube there, and it was very disturbing. And, I wish the truth can get out there. And I think what you're doing today, I think, you know, in terms of continue with a very important case, that's important. And also, what National Night Out represents. I had said, not to keep you too long, any final thoughts that you want to, you know, as far as National Night Out or any of our topics?
8: No, I mean, I think National Night Out is, you know, we've done a, you know, a great, it's going to be a great event. You know, it's about violence. We've gotten our violence numbers and our crime numbers in Suffolk County. Our, you know, index crimes are down across the board, working with our partners, you know, primarily Suffolk County PD, Suffolk County Sheriff, and our federal partners who have been incredibly helpful as well. We've had great, results. And, you know, gun violence, retail theft, catalytic converters, any sort of metric you want to look at, it's all down, because we're doing a great job in Suffolk County, and we're going to continue to work with our partners to make sure that we continue to do that. But, you know, next time that I'm on, Tom, I'll talk about our numbers, because they're really phenomenal. We are the safest big county, not only in New York State, but in the country.
7: Wow. Okay, that I'm looking forward to. I'm making a note. I'm having 2 weeks. Listen, you have a great day today. I hope it's fruitful for you. Drive carefully and enjoy National Night Out. This is Attorney Ray Tierney. Thank you.
8: Thanks, Tom. Bye.
7: Have some time left. 631-451-1039. You know, the whole issue of doxing and just going after law enforcement because you have a personal vendetta. You know, we live in a very crazy time. Those of us who can remember a different time when the social media wasn't so impactful. Today, everything is social media. Today, it has changed, how we operate, how we talk, how we write, and so on. You see people that have to put the English language on a piece of paper and do it like they're text messaging or doing it like they're posting on Facebook or Instagram or something like that. So things have changed quite a bit. And today we have the different networks where a person could hold their own podcast. They can have their own news program. I'm not opposed to that. I think it's a good thing. I think if you have the talent to do that, you don't have to go through an interview process and have to work for the big three. If you remember ABC, NBC, CBS, they were the big three. That no longer exists. You know, people can create their own media outlets. And I guess if people want to watch it, and I know I do, as some of it is not professional and some of it is, it's depending. But at the same time, some of it is not disseminating proper information. And unfortunately, some people get guided by that. And I think that's a big problem. Some people have made a career of, you know, the whole idea of what good is bad and bad is good. Well, some people have made a career of going up against what is good in our society. That is our first responders. And those are the people that risk their lives. You know, when you sign on for these type of jobs, whether it's firefighter or EMT or police officer, you are going in a different path. Some of your friends may have started businesses. As of right now, we still have a market economy, a capitalistic economy, and some of them have made very well. You have made a good living, but you never got beyond that, you know, to the super rich and so on, only because you made a sacrifice for what is. And I think we don't say that enough. Again, our number here is 631-451-1039. And I think what's happening is that people who make their living off of going after police officers and our district attorney now, and well, it's happening here in Suffolk County by a number of the First Amendment auditors and so on. These are people that are opportunists. They're scammers. I would hope that some of them are listening right now so they could take issue with me, because it's very difficult, to see what they're doing to what is good. And to me, a prosecutor is somebody who gives up their life, to not practicing law, but goes and gives up their life in order to prosecute, in other words, give public safety to the people there in Suffolk County. I think that's a big part. And I know our law enforcement officers do the same thing. And so I would hope that we get to a certain point. 631-451-1039. We got Joey on the line. See what Joey has to say. Joey, Brookhaven, what do you say, Joey?
3: Hey, Tom. First of all, Tom, let me tell you something. Ray's a great guy. All right? I know from way back when, I think it was just the assistant DA, whatever. But he, you know, he stands with the law, and he does what he has to do for the bad people that commit crimes, period. And, you know, no discussion about it. He's great, and we have great police officers, deputy sheriff, correction officers, first responders, so on and so on. And I just want to let him know that I'm also a first responder, and 97% of first responders and firemen and all that are all on his side. And I wish we'd stick up for him. That I know.
7: I just wanted to say I brought it up with him. He does not deserve somebody parking in front of his house and playing a billboard truck or something like that and disrupting his neighborhood.
3: Idiot.
7: He doesn't deserve that. Okay?
3: No.
7: You know, we may look at it and say one thing, but he's a good man and he does a good job. Yeah.
3: That's what they do.
7: I don't even know if it's the left anymore. I think it's the criminal element.
3: Criminal element, whatever you want to call it. They're out of their minds. But you know what, though, Tom? See, stuff like that, though, that's when people should come out and say, listen, you know what? And tell them, you know, keep moving, get lost, go somewhere else. You know what I'm saying? Because that's what they need. Yeah. Because these people will do anything and start anything, and they just don't care. They don't care anymore. People just keep doing bad things, and they think it's normal, and it's not normal. But to them, it's normal. That's the problem. They actually think it's normal to do things like that.
7: Well, that's the thing. Yeah. Well, it's not normal, and it's also
3: rude. No, not absolutely.
7: And people, you don't take good people that are serving the community. Now, Ray can make a lot of money as a lawyer somewhere, okay?
3: Absolutely.
7: But he's serving the people of Suffolk County.
3: Yeah, I hope the same person calls you up on your radio show and tries to debate you, because that's what he needs to be debated.
7: Yeah. Yeah, of course. You know? I would love that. I've actually called it out a couple of times.
3: Yeah, I know you would.
7: Let me get to another call there. Thanks, Joey. Appreciate it. 631-451-1039. Donald Grimm. Good, Donald.
6: Yes, how are you? Good.
7: Good, sir.
6: I'm with Suffolk County, Stop DWI, and we are heading out to South Old Town to having the night out at Tasker
7: Park. Oh, okay.
6: Chief Grattan and Sergeant Sanders asked me to come out, or I spoke to them, and they said, sure, Donald, come out and set up a table, and just to get more people in the community talking, and talking's the best way to go about it.
7: Yeah.
6: So, I just wanted to get it on the radio.
7: Donald, thank you. Thank you for calling in, and thank you for doing what you do. If you want to give a phone number out or a website where people can help you out, you can certainly do that right now if you'd like.
6: I'm driving, so I better not stay on the phone too long.
7: Okay.
6: I will get back to you with all that information.
7: All right. So it's the organization's called Stop DWI. That's what it's called?
6: Suffolk County. It's Suffolk County. It's Suffolk County.
7: Yeah. Okay.
6: Stop DWI.
7: All right. Thanks, Donald. Appreciate it.
6: Okay.
7: Stop DWI. Thanks. Appreciate it. Today, like many people are getting involved in the activities for tonight. National Night Out is just exactly what it is. It's national. I can remember when it got started. A lot of it got started during the fact that there was some well-known criminal events that took place. And people started to get fed up and said, we need to take the streets back. The streets have to go to the law-abiding citizens and so on. And I believe that I had heard that, you know, many years ago, that there was some events that took place, criminal action that took place, and that resulted in many organizations prompting and saying, we're not going to lock ourselves in at night. That's where they got the whole idea of National Night Out, and that we're going to go out, and we're going to show that we are a community, and we're going to show that we're going to be safe, and we're going to oppose that bad element that's in society. Those, you know, the people that commit crimes and go to jail, and some of them don't go to jail, and they get let out, and bail reform and all of that, and commit more crimes. You know, many people are talking today about that. I saw the story about I don't know what else to say. It's just a heartbreaking story about a 12-year-old boy in the Bronx, and he lived with his mom, and he lived with his sister, and I think another brother, and they're just typical apartment dwellers there in the Bronx, living in the city of New York. The mom working real hard, you can tell. She had to take a train to work and so on. And he was going to a local bodega, and he wanted to buy, I guess, a ball. I think that's what he said. He was 12 years old, this kid, and he ended up getting shot and killed. And he lost his life. I mean, when you think about that, and then I heard the mom on Fox News this morning and the sister talking about him. And he also saw some of the social media responding to this boy and some of the things that he had done in his very short life. He just sounded like just such a nice kid, you know, a kid that loved life, a kid that was living, you know, in an inner city, a kid that was living, you know, with the mom, a single mom, obviously working very hard and so on. And then to have this tragically happen, and I think it's noteworthy to say that the purpose of a National Night Out is to make sure that we take our streets back and we don't have that element anymore, and that we make sure that our criminal statues are up to snuff, and that that people, when they do get arrested, the individual that they arrested in this case, he had a whole bunch of arrests, you know, again, because we have a very lenient society and a lenient state and a very pro-criminal state. They don't tend to do the time, and they don't tend to, you know, really get the punishment. And it ended up with the death of an innocent boy. Tragic event. You may have read it.

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3: For 103.9 LI News Radio, I'm Jay Oliver. A New Jersey woman has now filed a lawsuit against Hofstra University, claiming the school failed to provide timely emergency care after she went into cardiac arrest during the state bar exam last year. Mary Jane Young alleges delays in medical treatment while it caused permanent injuries and says the exam continued while she laid unconscious. Hofstra has previously said it's emergency response team acted quickly and that it did not control the decision to continue the exam. Well, the New York Mets reshaping their organization before the Major League Baseball trade deadline by completing 7 trades and adding 12 prospects. Team President David Stern said the moves were made with an eye toward building a stronger club for next season and beyond. And among the biggest additions are top prospect Jefferson Rojas and Westchester native Sammy Stafura, who was acquired from the Pirates, all in exchange for reliever Luke Weaver. For 103.9 LI News Radio, I'm Jay Oliver. 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For more info, go to LISVH.com.
6: ABC News, I'm Chuck Sievertson. Acting Attorney General Todd Blanche was confirmed in past hours by the Senate Judiciary Committee along party lines. He can only afford to lose 2 senators in the next vote, says ABC's Catherine Falders in Washington.
7: He still does have a challenge with the full Senate. He will likely get through, but that doesn't mean it's going to be smooth sailing between now and presumably Saturday night is when that full vote for Blanche, at this point at least, will likely be.
6: What started as a boil water advisory because of a pump station outage is now being investigated as a cyber attack in Clayton County, Georgia, says local media. Oil prices are higher amid uncertainty over the Strait of Hormuz and the Iran war. Immigration officers arrested a University of Maryland pharmaceutical professor who allegedly overstayed his visa and failed to deport, says the Department of Homeland Security. A man's arrested, accused of starting the largest of the 3 wildfires in Spokane, Washington. This is ABC News.
8: For today, we'll have plenty of sunshine and a high of 82. Partly to mostly cloudy tonight, low 64. Wednesday, partly sunny, high 80. Partly cloudy Wednesday night, the low 70. Mostly sunny Thursday, high 84. A partly cloudy night Thursday night, low 72. Friday, plenty of sunshine, high 86. We'll have a sunny day on Saturday, but maybe a thunderstorm, high 84. For the LI News Radio Weather Center, I'm meteorologist Jim Rinaldi.
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19: And once again, welcome back. Moving right along. Taking your phone calls, folks, 631-451-1039. Talking about the state of Pennsylvania. A lot of primaries today. As you know, today's Tuesday, so Tuesday's a lot of primaries. Like five primaries, big ones in Michigan. And we'll see how the folks are going to vote. And we'll make a judgment. Do people in America want socialism? Now, of course, you know what the answer to that is. No, they don't. Nobody knows. If you took a trip to Havana, like I related that story of that individual that just took his camera to Havana, walked around, and talked about the abject poverty that people live in, and that there's no sense of hope, and every single one of those people came up to him asking for money. It's like the whole country's homeless. I mean, there are people working. Mostly, if you're working, you're working for the government. You know, you're collecting taxes or you're giving out money or whatever the heck you're doing. So that's how the system it works. There's no private enterprise because you're really not going to get business. You're not going to get a market economy if nobody has any money. So, and nobody has any money because there's no jobs because there's no private economy. I mean, obviously you could laugh at it, but it's not so funny when you think about it. So we have individuals that are running for office today. Michigan is the big one. How that's going to go. Now, I ask myself this. If you are voting in a Democratic primary, are you going to elect the standard bearer of the Democratic Party, the person that you're voting for, as your candidate for governor, for senator, whatever it is? I wonder how it's going to go. Now, there's a headline here. It just popped up in front of my computer. Socialist Democratic governor frontrunner gives stunning response when asked if she still wants to cancel Thanksgiving. Okay, so now it's a socialist Democrat. She's running for Wisconsin governor, and she was very uncomfortable because she wanted, at one point during her during the COVID pandemic, Francesca Hone is her name. She's the front runner running for that position, that she found that America should rechange itself going back to 1621, and I guess that was the founding of Jamestown. They're one of the first settlements in America, and that we should cancel Thanksgiving. I guess because, I don't know why, I didn't hear what she exactly said, but she did want to cancel Thanksgiving, which, by the way, I think was started by Abraham Lincoln. I'm not exactly sure. I think it was Abraham Lincoln that started it, and she wants to cancel it because she feels that it's unfair to indigenous people. You know what it is, folks? I guess what I'm having a tough time with is, Why are they talking about things that mean nothing to anybody? Okay, does this mean anything? Does it mean that if you cancel Thanksgiving, you're going to feel better, that you're going to feel better as an American or as a citizen or whatever, however you're going to feel? It's just that these are issues that people who are running for office today in about five different states are trying to say. Now, you take the socialist Mandani, the anti-Semitic socialist Mandani. He now has a new war going on, internal war, on New York City business leaders. He wants, again, that whole new tax thing and what he's hoping that he was going to accomplish by going after those individuals that are the job producers in this country, that are making businesses and so on. And he wants to go after them in terms of the tax structure. In the meantime, he puts out information on the ability to find out who's living in the neighborhoods, particularly Park Avenue, some of the more expensive places. So he wants to go after those individuals by taxing them on their property. There was an individual that I saw, very wealthy guy, says he's paying $300,000 a year in property taxes, which probably is about right if you own one of those expensive homes. Homes meaning luxurious apartments, luxurious condos or whatever. $300,000 a year. He's saying what Mandami wants to do, by forcing him to pay additional taxes, he would just, might as well just liquidate the place. So when you look at the cost effectiveness, and this is what the argument for capitalism is. How do I justify, you know, capitalism? How do I justify, you know, having rich people living in an economic system? Is because they pay a lot of taxes and they contribute quite a bit. How many of us could afford $300,000 a year in property taxes on a second home? You really can't. So if you eliminate those people, that funding is not going to come into the city coffers. So either the city's going to cut back on services, or they're going to tax you even more. I mean, it's well proven. It's just that I'm trying to understand this guy and how he's expecting to run a city, which, by the way, he's not running the city. He's the mayor, but he's not involved with the day-to-day operations of what a mayor does, such as sanitation, such as police, such as schools. He's more of, and he's being introduced as the head of the socialistic movement in the socialist movement in the United States. Our number here is 631-451-1039. And, we're taking calls. What are people thinking about all of this? And, so we'll see. I'm curious to see how Michigan's gonna go. Again, these are not general elections, folks. These people are not getting elected to anything other than their party's nomination. You all know what primaries are. You all know it's, primary is like the playoff. You gotta get to the next step in order to get to the World Series. So the next step for many of the people today is win and then they go on and they face the, in many cases, the Republican candidate. I don't think there's too many Republican nominations going on right now. It's all about the city. And so I ask myself the question is, who's going to win? Who are the people going to vote for? I want to meet the socialist voters. I don't want to meet the socialists. I want to meet the voters. 631-451-1039. Jerry Gazowski. Yeah, Jerry.
20: Hey, how you doing?
19: I'm doing good.
20: I just wanted to let you know, here's something else from Francesca Hong. In 2019, she posted that she was eating at a Culver's restaurant in Wisconsin.
19: Yeah.
20: She felt an anxiety attack due to the presence of too many old white people. So that's going to be a problem.
19: I got to stop. Jerry, you can't make jokes on my show. You can't make jokes. Because I start to laugh. Let me get this right. This is a woman that's run of a governor, right? And she felt that there was too many white women? Is that what you said?
20: Yeah, let me
19: say that again.
20: Social media stated that she wanted to leave a Culver's restaurant because she felt close to an anxiety attack due to the presence of, quote, too many old white people.
19: Oh, okay. You know, I'm going to vote for her. I wish I could vote for her. Yeah. I wish she was running in New York. Really, she deserves a vote. Yeah, Jay, I'm sorry.
20: I think Wisconsin's about 75% white people, right? That's going to be a problem governing, I think.
19: You know, that's wrong on so many different elements that I'm laughing. How do you talk like that? How do you think like that? Could somebody explain this to me? Do you really sit in a restaurant and look and saying, I'm getting an anxiety attack because there's, whatever. There's people in here. I'm against the human race. Whatever. Oh, my.
20: I saw another statistic today that in 2026 now, 56% of New York City hate crimes are against Jewish people.
19: Yeah, that's a tragedy. That's no laughing matter. That's a tragedy.
20: Jewish people make up 10% of the New York City population.
19: Right, which is
20: not. 56% of these hate crimes are against Jewish people.
19: Well, that's because you have an anti-Semitic mayor who says, I'm the Muslim mayor. I mean, you know, he always throws in Muslim in his name. I don't know why he does that. There's Muslim New Yorkers, there's Jewish New Yorkers, there's Italian, Irish, Americans, and so on. We've got New York City has always been a beautiful mosaic of different people from around the world, but this mayor's got to call himself Muslim. I don't get it. Because that was the beauty of New York many years ago. You know? That was the beauty of it.
20: Yes.
19: Because everybody in New York was from somewhere else, and I loved it. But I don't love it anymore. Yeah.
20: And I think this woman, Hong, is the actual nominee for the Democrats, right?
19: Oh, she won the primary? She won the primary?
20: I don't know. I'm asking. I think she's going to be the...
19: I thought she's on the ballot today, I think, but I'm not sure.
20: Today she's on the... Okay.
19: Yeah, I thought there's a primary today.
20: You know, I mean, this is crazy.
19: Yeah, and it's also laughable.
20: Yes. And if you said it against another race, there would be outrage.
19: Well, first of all, that's racism. You know, that's what that is. It's straight out-and-out racism. That's using your judgment and your words to basically identify a person as to their race and say it in a derogatory way. In my mind, that's racist. Now, she's an Asian woman, if we have to identify. Yeah, she's an Asian woman.
20: You know,
19: she's an Asian woman that's racist. That's what she is.
20: Yeah.
19: She's racist.
20: Yeah, you know, so as crazy as that is.
19: That almost negates racism. That almost negates it to the point then there can't be any racism. If we're all racist, then we can't be racist. You know? If everybody's a racist, if everybody is going to identify going into a restaurant and saying it like that, and I want to meet the people that are going to vote for her. I want to meet those people. That's it.
20: Yeah, no, that's a good point. Yeah.
19: Yeah. That's it. Well, and we'll see. Maybe she'll get off it. I feel for the senior citizens. Is she going to be prejudicial against senior citizens? Because she said there's old white people. Is she going to be prejudicial against them? Yeah. What is she going to do to them? She's going to round them up? Is that what she's going to do? Because she felt anxiety or whatever? Stressed out or whatever she felt?
20: You have another big primary, as you were saying, in Michigan today.
19: Yeah.
20: And I believe that... I think El Said is you know, I think he's winning in the polls. We'll know tonight.
19: Yeah. Yep.
20: He claims he's not a Democratic socialist now. He's backing away from it.
19: Well, of course. You can't, you know, you can't win a statewide race by calling yourself a socialist. You can win a congressional race by doing that. So he's going to lie to the people.
20: I think he's going to win the statewide Democratic nomination, though.
19: Yeah, probably right. And, you're probably right.
20: And
19: well, no.
20: Because, you know, there's a large population, I believe, a large Muslim population in Michigan. So, you know.
19: All right.
20: So that's what I'm thinking right. Now. He'll have a very good chance.
19: You have to let us tomorrow call in and see what some of the results are. On somebody's
20: yep.
19: Phone.
20: Yep.
19: Well, will the Socialist Party win tomorrow? We'll see.
20: Yeah.
19: Gary, thank you. Appreciate it.
20: You got
19: 631-451-1039. Nelson from Miller Place, the voice of reason. Nelson.
0: Thank you for that compliment.
19: You're welcome. You are the voice of reason.
0: Yeah. Thank you. Tell my wife that. You know, the thing that everybody's losing sight of is that, you know, once one of them gets elected or gets popular, their statements and their beliefs become more and more outrageous because the foundation's already been set. And what we need to start looking at is why are people following these radical beliefs and these ideas? And I think it goes back to school. I remember when I was in school, when they taught us about communism and socialism, they told us about long bread lines, wheelbarrows full of money because of inflation, not having access to simple things like jeans, a candy bar, and how you were told what you were going to be when you got older, and you were groomed at an early age to do that job. And I think that they've done a good job of infiltrating our educational system, and that's where a lot of these ideas are formed, and that's why you see a lot of these young kids coming out with and voting for these people. They really believe in the things that they're saying.
19: Yeah. Yeah. Again, based on, as we all know, that the economic system they're talking about is failed. You can't find a country historically, today or in the past, where socialism actually was. Now we know that. But I think what's happening is, certainly we have a high level of ignorance in this country. We do. And I say that sadly. I don't like that. I'm very lucky to be on the air in the middle of the day on one of the most intelligent audiences on the planet. And I'm very happy about that. But when you go out there and you try to talk to people in the street and you ask them about the socialistic candidates and so on, they'll give you answers that are just quite bizarre because they don't have they lack an understanding of it, Nelson. They don't really understand what it is.
0: They're only regurgitating what they hear on the news and on, you know, social media. There's no independent thought anymore. Let me look into this. Let me see where this has been successful. You know, socialism and communism are like a Ponzi scheme. Yeah. In the beginning, everything's great, wonderful. But then when all of a sudden there's no more feeders to feed, you know, to feed the bottom and keep trickling that stuff up, it's gone. It collapses.
19: I wish everybody can watch that YouTube video I saw. This guy didn't work for any network. He just was a guy that said, I want to see what Cuba's like. That's all he was, a regular guy. He wasn't overly educated. He didn't seem to know a lot about a lot. But he had a camera, and he walked through Havana, and then he went to some of the outskirts cities. And I saw a country that is lost. That's what I saw through his eyes, through his video. And people, randomly, he didn't script it. He just said, let me see what Havana's like. And there were people that are lost there, walking around, asking for money, recognizing, you must be from America. Now, he did rent an Airbnb, nice apartment that he rented for a few days, so he could be in Havana. But the person who was subletting the apartment said to him that you're not going to have electricity most of the day, and you better watch when the water's running so you can take a shower. If not, you're not going to be able to use the water. And that's how they all live there. And that's fine. And they were wandering around. The people, the citizens that he came across, they were aimlessly wandering around because nobody has a job. Except for the people that work for the government.
0: Well, when you look at Havana pre-Castro, and you look at Iran pre-Ayatollahs,
19: they
0: were great thriving societies.
19: Yeah. Exactly, Yep, and you can't have a free market economy in a government that is totalitarian. You can't.
0: Yeah, when you look at the old movies and you see Cuba portrayed, it's portrayed as a bustling city.
19: It was. Oh, yeah.
0: City,
19: It was.
0: You know, great for tourism. You know, tourism brings in a lot of money, and it reduces your tax base because the people visiting are paying taxes on the goods that they purchase.
19: Yeah. Well, that's it. I mean, it's so obvious. Now, there's a section of Havana that they lure Americans to because they want Americans to see some nice things. But that's only a very isolated area. He just was traveling. He couldn't get a bus. There's no buses running because they have no diesel fuel. All right. So that's why they're shutting down their electrical generators, why half the city is out. Who the heck wants to live like that? And by the way, Cuba is pretty hot down there in the summer. And they have no air conditioning. And they have small allocations of food. And that's how socialism works. I guess it's communism. You wouldn't say socialism. You say it's communism.
0: Yeah, I saw a thing on Cuba also. And a guy was riding by train. He was doing some kind of food tour. And when you look at the outskirts, the things that they try not to show you, it's a poor, desolate country where people are begging. They're out in the streets, and animals are crawling all around.
19: Yep.
0: It's not a pretty sight. It's not someplace you want to go and raise a kid.
19: Well, if you look at these countries that have experimented with socialism or thought it was going to be the right thing, it doesn't work. But yet, these individuals that are running for public office, they're well-funded. They're able to get across. You know, the phrase that a lot of them say is Medicare for all. You know, I wish the United States of America, through our market economy, that maybe if we could ever come to that point where we could afford that. I've always said this. There's about 47 million Americans that are underinsured or not insured for medical care. If somehow we could orient any sort of health program towards that, it may work in our economy. Because as you know, and you agree, Nelson, we should have health care for everybody. It should be accessible. And there are some people, middle class people like you and I,
0: Tom, we have that. You can go to a hospital with no insurance or anything and still get treated.
19: Yeah,
0: you know, what they don't understand is capitalism makes innovation thrive because you want to invent the next thing, the next best thing, so that you can live a wealthy life and you want to progress further. It spurs ingenuity and it makes people thrive for things and want things and do things. I'm not saying that, you know, greed and per se, but that's what drives our ingenuity.
19: Incentive. No, it's incentive.
0: At the forefront.
19: It's always been at incentives. You have a desire to work. You have a desire to achieve because of the work ethic, because of the monetary ethic to that, and so on.
0: It's the only thing
19: that works. It's the only thing that works. Society has always dictated that.
0: Take Elon Musk, Bill Gates, Steve Jobs. If they're born in Cuba, we don't have half the things that we have right now.
19: No, you don't. Yeah. Look, you can't argue. Look, we're the strongest economy in the world. If it isn't broke, why would you want to fix it, socialists? Think about it. Think about what you're doing. And if you saw this video of this random guy walking around, all I saw was lost people. And they stand online at the government offices because they do get a subsidy check. So they do get some money to buy their rice allocation and so on. Who the heck wants to live like that? In no air conditioning. Yeah. And in most cases, you don't get the full check you're supposed to get because the government has no money.
0: You know, if you look at anybody who's successful, they'll tell you that at some point along the way they failed.
19: Yeah.
0: And sometimes when people fail, they just get into a rut and they, you know, want to be taken care of. And, you know, That's not a good way to live. That's not a good way to be at the beck and call of someone else. That's not freedom.
19: Not at all. Well, Nelson, always a pleasure. Thanks for calling in today. Believe it or not, the 2 o'clock hour is upon us. Everybody have a good day, safe day, happy day. See you all tomorrow.

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4: 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Mother plans to sue the Port Washington Public Library after her 7-year-old daughter was allegedly sexually abused by a volunteer tutor. Police 18-year-old Taylor Lindbergh is now charged with sexual abuse and child endangerment, all involving 2 children. The library says Lindbergh has been banned and the allegations were reported to police. Suffolk County investigators expanding efforts today to identify a young man whose remains were found near Gilgo Beach in 2011. District Attorney Ray Tierney and members of the Gilgo Beach Homicide Task Force will distribute Chinese language flyers all during a national night out event in Chinatown. Investigators say the victim, known as Asian Doe, was wearing women's clothing and died from blunt force trauma about 3 years before the remains were discovered. Officials are also asking people of Chinese ancestry to provide confidential DNA samples that could help identify possible relatives. For 103.9 LI News Radio, I'm Jay Oliver.
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6: ABC News, I'm Chuck Severson. Sources tell ABC News that President Trump called Congressman Max Miller, Ohio Republican, over his reelection campaign after accusations of domestic abuse, which he denies. ABC News Washington Managing Editor Catherine Falders.
7: Trump expressed concerns over his candidacy and said it was in jeopardy. Now, according to sources, Miller did tell Trump that he was going to stay in the race.
6: Acting Attorney General Todd Blanche was confirmed by the Senate.

0: For today, we'll have plenty of sunshine and a high of 82. Partly to mostly cloudy tonight, low 64. Wednesday, partly sunny, high 80. Partly cloudy Wednesday night, the low 70. Mostly sunny Thursday, high 84. A partly cloudy night Thursday night, low 72. Friday, plenty of sunshine, high 86. We'll have a sunny day on Saturday, but maybe a thunderstorm, high 84. For the LI News Radio Weather Center, I'm meteorologist Jim Rinaldi.
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0: educating, igniting, and inspiring people to take action with Jet Propulsion. We need to do that, people. We need to take action. And matter of fact, today our guest is absolutely taking action. She has been working on a surgery center. It's called Surgery Box. This is an episode you want to listen to. This gives us more control. It gives us more access to getting surgeries done sooner than later. And it's really an intriguing, interesting story. 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So a little bit about our guest today, Kelly Laurel. 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And as president and CEO of Surgery Box, she is dedicated to democratizing access to sales surgery worldwide, or safe surgery worldwide, through the award-winning Surgery Field Portable Surgical Environmental System. Isn't that amazing? I'm so excited to talk to her today. The Surgery Field is a practical, validated tool that establishes OR grade sterility in under 5 minutes, allowing surgical teams to expand capacity without infrastructure dependency. This allows greater throughput and improved revenue streams. And since joining Surgery Box in 2021, Surgery Box has been around since 2017, so not a new company, right? And now she is the CEO since 2026, congratulations, and shepherded the company's global expansion across 22 countries. And her personal mission is to get patients the safest and most timely surgical care anytime, any place they need it, and at the same time, help surgeons reclaim the operating room as a flexible resource. So excited to have you on today, Kelly. Thank you so much. I appreciate it. We had a little technical difficulty, and you were the most amazing human to just be like, okay, no worries. So I love it. So welcome. I'm so excited to talk to you about this because, you know, we've had a lot of disasters recently, unfortunately, across the world, and having access for those situations are really, really important. But even more important is having access to things that happen daily where people are getting surgery and they're having to wait. And through the waiting process, I actually have a story. There's a very wonderful colleague of mine. Her husband got hurt playing tennis and dislocated his shoulder. And because of his age, they were like, yeah, it's good enough. What? And he had to fight for his surgery. And that is not something that you have to do. And he did. And thankfully he did. And now he has full, he's fully recovered. He continues to play tennis. He continues to hike. He continues to do all these things that it would have precluded him to do if they had left it the way it was. And it would have changed his lifestyle quality immensely. So welcome to the show. Sorry I rambled on. I just thought of that and I was like, oh my gosh, this is so exciting. So welcome to the show.
1: Thanks, Coach Lorianne. I really appreciate the opportunity to speak with you today. I do think we have a really exciting technology. And as you mentioned, I did retire from the Army 13 years ago, right? So I went to private sector after the Army. And then after a number of years, I thought, now I'm really going to retire and enjoy life and play tennis every day and do all the things that retired people can do while they're still healthy and able to do so. But this technology sort of just really got my attention, right? And so initially I started with the company a couple years ago as a consultant just to start to help this emerging company. This technology was sort of born out of ideas at Harvard from students there at Harvard Medical School and then fully incubated at MIT. So here's sort of people up young, great ideas that haven't really been in industry yet, but knew that they had a technology that could change the world. And so I came in with them while they are still at the end phase of their R&D phase and getting through regulatory approval. And now we've sort of made it out of that phase and into commercialization. So at the beginning of this year, the board asked me to take over and really help grow the company and get this technology out there globally. So as I mentioned, what attracted me, this is a really cool technology, right? Like it's ultra portable, meaning it fits in your backpack, weighs less than 10 pounds, and you can get surgical capacity literally anywhere. If you can hike it in, drop it by a helicopter, sling load it, you don't need roads, you don't need infrastructure. It can literally be safe surgery anytime, anywhere.
0: Like amazing.
1: Yeah, really fascinating technology. So when I saw this, you know, of course I'm thinking, you know, soldiers, airmen, sailors, Marines, like this could really change. And having been on the medical side of the military and seeing wounded warriors and the things that have occurred there, especially with post-surgical infections, which often can be more, you know, detrimental to a person's health than the surgery itself, right? Like this was game changing. I'm like, I can't retire yet. I've got to help these guys, right? This is great tech. But the more you dig into it, besides having this great application for your military or battlefields or crisis zones or disaster, it has an application in mainstream healthcare. And I think this is where I'm really trying to show that it has places everywhere. Like you said, in everyday life, this is a premium, high quality product that can really change how surgical care is delivered.
0: Unbelievable. Yeah. So let's uncoil this and wrap this back to
1: your
0: origin story. You've just answered a whole lot of questions for me, but go back to the origin story behind SurgiField Systems, you know, and how did the idea first come about?
1: So that's great. So it was one of the students, Debbie Teodorescu, when she was a med school student at Harvard, one of the professors there, Dr. David King, is a special forces trauma surgeon who teaches at the Harvard Med School. And so he's a reservist. So he was activated for the Haitian earthquake. And, you know, he was showing the class, here's what surgery looks like in a trauma, so, you know, in a crisis zone, a trauma surgery. And he's showing pictures to the class of doing surgery, you know, in very austere environments, under a tree, in the back of a truck, you know, in all kinds of situations. And one of the students there, Debbie, raises her hand and is really concerned and says, hey, what about infections? This looks really, you know, dirty. This environment's dirty and dusty. Aren't you worried about infections? And he says, look, sterility is a luxury, not a necessity. You do what you have to do to save life and limb. And in her mind, something just didn't set well, right? She's like, well, we take better care of lab samples than we do people. And how can I do something about that? So she literally went home, you know, with PVC pipe, saran wrap and yellow kitchen gloves and said, what if I made like a clean box on top of the surgical site? I can't control the whole environment, but if I could just control the space right above where I have to do surgery, would there be a better patient outcome? So she literally took her science project back to the classroom, showed it to Dr. David King, and he was like, I think you might be onto something. So there began the collaboration. Also in her class had some other students that had backgrounds, right? Like you had an Air Force medical logistics logistician who now is retraining and wanted to be a doctor, right? So he's talking about, you know, previous combats and what kind of challenges they had associated with getting surgical care to the time of need or point of need or point of injury for a soldier and how that might be different. So having all of these different inputs really started this development, right? Like this could be something, and what would it need, and what sort of other features and functions? And you know what, obviously it went through many iterations and decisions about the system. And that's when they took it over to MIT. Debbie finished doing a biomedical engineer after med school at MIT. And we used the MIT D lab to help us fully develop it with input also from Medicine Sans Frontier or Doctors Without Borders.
0: Oh my gosh. You know, this story just warms my heart because she had an idea
1: absolutely.
0: An answer. And that's entrepreneurship in definition, as far as I'm concerned, is that being able to speak your mind, being able to execute something. She took it into her own hands. She got creative about it, then got the right people involved to start collaborating to do this. That I love this. So can you explain how the SurgiField system works?
1: Sure.
0: And what makes it unique compared to other solutions that are out there right now?
1: So it is really interesting, right? Like I said, it's super light, fits in a backpack. And so essentially what you have is two primary components. You have a disposable component, which is a bubble. It's an inflatable surgical drape, essentially, right? Has an adhesive on the bottom. You would clean the patient with whatever you had, whatever the best, you know, type of, you know, disinfectant you have or water or whatever it is that you have. Has an adhesive on the bottom, much like a window frame. So you would stick onto the patient, that creates the seal. You unfold it, unwrap it. There's a frame that goes around it to give it some structure. And then we have a second portion of it, which is the electronic component, a blower. It blows positive pressure, HEPA-filtered air into the bubble. So it keeps the same cleanliness you would expect in an operating room is happening in this microsystem, right? So the pump is about the size of a shoebox. And like I said, has a HEPA filtered system in it, takes the ambient air takes it through the filter systems and inflates the bubble. There's a pressure sensor on the bubble and a pressure sensor for ambient, and it keeps a pressure differential. So what's happening is you stuck this bubble on a patient, you turn it on, it inflates, and the bubble isn't a balloon. Air flows through it, right? So it's not containing all of it. There are 6 arm ports on top, so you can have 2 to 3 providers enter into the space. They would glove up and enter into the space. You can also put a second pair of gloves, if available, inside once you're inside, and put a second pair of gloves up. Then you rip that window pane. You open the window right inside to expose your surgical space. There's also a magnetic port on the back end. So if you're doing a C-section, you can easily move the baby out and through the magnetic port, and it self collapses and closes back up. When there's more openings in there from either people or opening that surgical port, there's a sensor that will ramp up and blow more air. And so the system is battery operated. So this is why it's independent of grid. We provide 2 batteries, so you can have a number of hours of running surgical time before needing to recharge.
0: What's the time on the batteries? Like, how much time do they have?
1: We say the battery is good between 4 and 5 hours, but it's really a product each, which is really a product of how much work the fan is doing. So for example, if it's only at low speeds blowing air, I've run it 8 hours, but we guarantee you at least 4 to 5. And what's interesting is, you know, an operating room requires a certain number of air exchanges per hour, right? That's part of the requirements when designing an operating theater, somewhere between 20, 25. Our system, we guarantee to be 30 air exchanges per hour, and bench tests show it to be 45 plus or minus 7. So almost twice as clean as an air exchange that you would expect in an operating theater. It's a very clean space.
0: Wow. I just, like, so many ideas are coming in and where this would be so helpful.
1: Oh, you know, agreed. Agreed. Like I said, you can have 2 to 3 people in there. You can have, there's a 7th port also to do limbs. So it does a variety of abdominal thoracic procedures. It's not good for everything, but it can do a lot. And then there's also a 7th port right above the magnetic port. So you can do limbs, arms, hands, legs, feet, anything like that.
0: Whoa. Would that work for plastic surgeons and all different kinds of surgeons? Can they use these portables in their offices as opposed to going to a hospital?
1: So ultimately, and as I mentioned, like, you know, the first thing that comes to people's mind is this is great for the middle of nowhere or crisis or battlefield, because it's an obvious fit, right? No infrastructure exists. This is a great place. But to your point, that's exactly where I'm trying to change that narrative now, that this could be used every single day for routine procedures where normally you're bottlenecked or you're, you know, limited by the surgical throughput that your current facility has. So a private practice provider who may rent space at a surgical center, you know, down the street can now do procedures in office, right? Maybe it's a wound care clinic for diabetic feet, or maybe it's an orthopedic hand surgeon specialist who does these very quick surgeries. And having had several hand surgeries myself, I know that these surgeries are super fast, right? But you still have to wait to get your scheduled time. You go into the OR, you're wearing the bonnet and the scrubs and all of that. When this procedure was done in under 5 minutes, it could have easily been done in his office had he had the right environment. So now I do see this as a way to address population needs with simple procedures that can be taken out of the OR and save your OR for your trauma cases or your complicated cases.
0: Oh, so my gosh. Yeah. That frees it up. First of all, you can get in and out quicker. You don't have a lot of outpatient things going on. There is a thing about anesthetics and anesthesia, but they can do that from the offices as well currently. I'm just thinking of the North Wales, you know, all the different huge corporations, the Prisms, all these big and med companies that are buying up the little guys and have all these systems. They have these areas. They're not hospitals, but I can see them using that. And is it a one-time use? You use it for one surgery and then you get rid of it and then you do the next one. But the cost is still a super amount less than having to rent out an OR, right? And the hospital and all their team. And yeah,
1: you're exactly right. You hit on many things. The operating theater of a hospital, operating rooms of a hospital, is the heartbeat of that hospital, right? It is the most expensive real estate, and everything that happens in the OR flows down to the rest of the hospital, right? Your admissions, your hospital bed stays, everything. You might even admit a patient for a surgery, but some trauma came in and bumped your case. And now that guy still has to stay in the bed until the next day, right? Because you've already admitted him and you moved his schedule. So there's a number of things that can certainly help. But like I said, the operating room is very expensive, whether the private practice provider is renting it or just organically to a hospital. That is the most expensive real estate. So if you're now able to do more procedures, increase your throughput, that can really drive revenue for the provider, for the hospital, for the network, while keeping costs lower. And to your point, the inflatable drape is a single-use biohazard, right? Just like it would be in any other space. Now, keep in mind, even if you use this in an operating room, that whole cleanup time and setup time that normally happens before a case is now collapsed, right? You don't have to clean the whole room. You have that bubble. Even if you just used it in the operating room, you would be faster, right? Your setup is under 5 minutes. You set that up. You do your procedure. You throw the bubble away with whatever your local policies are for biohazards, and then you move on to the next case immediately, right? So no longer are you just taking a whole hour for one case between the setup and the surgery and the cleanup. You can now just keep turning and burning through different surgeries. So it is a single use. The machine, though, is good for 10,000 surgical hours or 2 years.
2: Wow. Okay. So explain what that means.
1: So, like I said, there's that electronic component, the shoebox with the filter system. So that's good for 10,000 hours of surgery. You know, there's an indicator to let you know when you're at the end of your useful life for the machine. But so it's sort of a razor blade, right? You have the durable component, the batteries in the machine, and then the drape or single use. But it, you know, you're talking a couple $100.
0: Oh, yeah, I see. So the blower is a separate unit and that's good for 2 years, but you have every surgery, you're going to change the draping.
1: A bubble. Exactly.
0: I got it. Now, really want to jump into the kind of validation and real-world use that this technology has. But before I do that, I think there's value in explaining how you got involved in this, because you just kind of gave us a little tease and a hint that you had hand surgery and things happen, and why this is like so very important enough that you would come out of retirement to come back in and start working again, girl. I love that. So I love the passion, but generally we serve a version of our former self. So tell your story, if you don't mind sharing, of what happened.
1: Well, like I said, you know, having been involved in, you know, Army medicine for, you know, nearly 25 years and then retiring, and then went into private sector, a medical company. And like I said, I was ready to sort of really sunset and maybe do a little consulting here and there, but was really looking forward to enjoying life and doing things like that. My husband is also retired military, served 30 years, and he was part of the Wounded Warrior and standing up the very first Wounded Warrior brigades as that came in, right? So really tough duty. That was probably his toughest assignment, right? Deployments included, like being part of the Wounded Warriors and taking care of these soldiers who had just devastating injuries. You know, the good news is, people survived injuries that they wouldn't have survived in previous conflict. The bad news is now you're dealing with people not with just one amputation, but 2, 3, and 4, right? Complete quadriplegics, which would have never survived in previous. But dealing with that and how those outcomes and those infections that resulted from surgeries that happened downrange that they were still dealing with, you know, in their recovery. All of that just really hit on heartstrings. And so when this technology and this little company, you know, this little startup coming out of, you know, Cambridge, Massachusetts, you know, contacted me, I'm like, all right, I got to help them. I got to help them get this to where it needs to be. But like I said, the more you look at it, and then you realize this isn't just for battlefields. This isn't just to, you know, saving, you know, soldiers and lives, you know, on the battlefield. This can be something very different. So, you know, I did have some hand surgery needs because, you know, I don't know, blackberrying to death, right? Working in the Pentagon and working all over. And yes, so I, you know, wore the keys off my BlackBerry and I, you know, succumbed to some repetitive motion injuries in my hand. And so, you know, you go to the sort of routine procedures. I was in the DC area. So you go to this really nice bougie office for a hand surgeon in Bethesda, you know, and they do a variety rounds of steroid shots. And at some point it doesn't get better. And he says, okay, now you're a surgical candidate. I have to go in there and do a tendon release. So it's like, okay, now I have to get on his surgical schedule. He's like, well, I'm busy. And, you know, he's a very busy guy and he only gets so many block hours at a surgical center. So I had to wait my time, right? And so you kind of have to wait several months. And I'm like, this could have been done. And when I finally had that surgery done, I ultimately had more after that, they were so quick. And then when I'm looking at this bubble, I'm like, we could have done this right in office, right? I didn't need general anesthesia. This is just a local anesthesia. It's a very fast procedure. Why not? Why did I have to wait? And why not just have done it right in the office? Like, that's when the light bulb went on. I had another situation like that happen previously. So now that I'm involved in the company and I'm out there talking to different militaries globally, I was in Saudi working with the Saudi military, and I had a phone call from this Jordanian physician, and he said he was the president of the Jordanian vascular surgical society. And I'm thinking, why is this guy calling me? And he says, hey, I have this conference coming up. You know, I'm in Riyadh. He's calling me up saying, I have this conference coming up and I'm on in like 2 weeks. And so he asked, can I do a live surgery during my conference? And I'm thinking, that is the most banana thing I ever heard. So I flew to Amman, did a quick show with him. And during his vascular surgical conference, we did a surgical procedure in a hotel room.
0: Amazing. Oh my gosh. We need to speak more, but we need to take a quick break. You're listening to Healthy Lifestyle with Lorianne. We're going to come back with Kelly Laurel. Unbelievable story. I love that. And I love this product so much. And I want to talk about a collaboration and things in the second segment. So we're going to take a short break. We'll be right back.
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8: For 1039 LI News Radio, I'm Jay Oliver. A federal judge has temporarily blocked New York from enforcing laws requiring federal immigration agents to remove face coverings and display identification. Judge May D'Agostino ruled that the state cannot impose its own uniform requirements on federal officers. The court allowed a separate law taking effect August 25th that bars local police and jails from assisting ICE through 287 agreements. State officials say they are reviewing their legal options. A World War II airman from Copeg has been laid to rest at Arlington National Cemetery more than 81 years after his death. Sergeant Henry Young, a 1943 Amityville High School graduate, was killed in a Tokyo prison fire after his B-29 was shot down over Japan in 1945. Advances in DNA testing recently allowed investigators to identify his remains and bringing long-awaited closure to his Long Island family. For 103.9 LI News Radio, I'm Jay Oliver.
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10: ABC News, I'm Chuck Severson. Sources tell ABC News that President Trump called Congressman Max Miller, Ohio Republican, over his reelection campaign after accusations of domestic abuse, which he denies. ABC News Washington Managing Editor Catherine Falders.
11: Trump expressed concerns over his candidacy and said it was in jeopardy. Now, according to sources, Miller did tell Trump that he was going to stay in the race.
10: Acting Attorney General Todd Blanche was confirmed by the Senate Judiciary Committee. Blanche can only afford to lose two Republicans in the full Senate vote ahead. ABC News legal contributor James Sample.
6: Technically speaking, what changes is the title. Practically speaking, what changes is very little.
10: Oil prices are higher amid uncertainty over the Strait of Hormuz. Secretary of State Marco Rubio.
12: Suffice it to say there's been progress made in those talks, but not finality yet. We're hoping that will happen very shortly.
10: A man is arrested, accused of starting the largest of the three wildfires in Spokane, Washington, that has burned many homes. This is ABC News.
13: From the LI News Radio Weather Center. As from the evening, we'll have partly cloudy skies, gradually becoming cloudy after midnight, and a low around 64. Wednesday, some clouds, partly sunny skies, and a high near 83. Wednesday night, slight chance of rain, mainly after midnight, cloudy skies, and a low around 71. For Thursday, some clouds, mostly sunny in the afternoon, with a high near 87. Thursday night, partly cloudy skies, and a low around 73. Friday, we'll have lots of sunshine, with a high near 88. From the LI News Weather Center, I'm Chris Keith.
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17: We took her to 5 different GI doctors. She was on multiple medications, including steroids. We did countless testing, including endoscopies and even a brain MRI. 11 months later, her symptoms were actually worse. I was losing hope.
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0: Welcome back to Healthy Lifestyle with Lorianne. I am Coach Lorianne still. I'm here to help you any way I possibly can. And here's a really good, exciting thing. I just launched, 2 of my books. They're in Intentionalities Collection, Intentionally Success Workbook, and the Intentional Self-Care Workbook and Journal. So I want you to look for that. There's also the Intentional Impact Matrix. We have all those kind of things. Look for me on Amazon. We're going to be just completing out that collection series this year. So I'd like you to take a check, look at it and intentionally make choices and your lifestyle. Speaking about choices and lifestyle, our good friend Kelly here has jumped back into business because of a really exciting device and system that is really so useful on so many applications. It's a SurgiField portable surgical environment system, which I think is brilliant. Kelly, welcome back. And you were speaking about the Jordanian doctor. And I think this is so interesting that they invited you to this conference to do a demo, a live demo, and you jumped into it and did it right out from a hotel. So let's hear more.
1: Yeah, that was just, like I said, really crazy, right, to have this doctor call me and say, hey, you know, I heard you have this device that you can do clean, safe surgery anywhere. And I said, oh, yes, sir. And he's like, okay, well, great. I have this conference coming up in 2 weeks. I'd like to do a live surgery. And I, like I said, I thought it was the most banana thing I had ever heard. Like, he'd never seen it. He wants to do it in front of his peers and he wanted to live stream it. I had so many questions. Like, is this even legal? Like, you know, I don't even know what's happening. And he's like, don't worry. You know, I'll get consent from the patient. I'm thinking, well, what does the hotel think about you doing surgery in the conference room? Anyway, he said, don't worry. So, you know, I come over. He's never seen this device. I spent about 15 minutes showing him the technology. He's like, okay, I got it. So then, I mean, like literally it was that morning. Then the conference goes on and the whole thing was about limb salvage. And I'm thinking, okay, you know, how you can obviously do limb surgery here, but it was really honing in on diabetes, right? And diabetes and what leads to these foot ulcers, which are leading to amputations of toes and feet. And they were trying out some different technology that was Egyptian technology on this nanoparticle silver. And I was like, oh, this is really fascinating. So what they were really trying to do was show how this new medication is working. But obviously these diabetic foot ulcers can get sepsis. People can die from them, right? They, or be amputated. They're pretty significant and serious. So I'm listening to this whole thing. Then it's my turn. I speak for about 10 minutes, just a little bit about the system. And there you go. He wheels in a diabetic foot patient who needed a wound debridement. We set up the system right there in the meeting room, live streaming to Facebook. And he did the whole procedure right there, you know, very quickly with everybody watching. It was, like I said, really bizarre. But a light bulb went on, right? And here's where I'm going back to this whole thing. He's doing this in a freaking hotel room. He runs a wound care clinic, right, where he's seen so much. And he's talking about, you know, diabetes isn't just a problem of the West, right? Like this is now becoming this global problem, especially in the Gulf countries, right? When you have this rise in diabetes, you have these secondary issues, feet, right? Diabetic feet ulcers or hand surgery because of the inflammation. There's a rise in demand for hand surgery. And it's like, this could be done in wound care systems. And this doctor had a semi-clean space where in his clinic, he takes care of diabetic feet. But if they become a certain size or, you know, as big as they are, then he needs to rent space. And, you know, there's this surge and he's busy and he's bottlenecked by his ability to get into the operating theater. And this could be a game changer, right? In many ways. So that just sort of really led us to how to change that narrative.
0: The patient doesn't have to wait.
1: Exactly. The patient doesn't have to wait. He's able to address his population demands quicker. You know, like in Canada, for example, I'm hearing their surgical backlog is growing almost nearly a year for non-emergency surgery. In the UK, it is absolutely over 1 year, right? For non-emergency surgery, you have to just live with whatever painful condition. Maybe you need a hysterectomy. Maybe you need a hand surgery, but you are going to wait over 1 year. And it's not a shortage of surgeons. It's a shortage of capacity. So the Royal College of Surgeons put out a whole survey. Surgeons want more time in the operating room. Typically, our surgeons in the U.S. get 2 to 3 days maximum per week in the operating room. In the U.K., it's 1 to 2 days. Imagine if they could just have access to one more day, how many more patients could have surgery done sooner, quicker. That lessens that care need overall. Because if every time you're not having surgery and you're, you know, sitting with the condition longer, it's either getting worse and you're still coming in and being a burden to that healthcare system because you're in pain or you're suffering in some way.
0: Yeah.
1: So you're still having visits before you even get to your surgery. So this could really lighten the burden.
0: Yeah, it's not taking care of it. It is extending it out, which of course it would be a burden. How in the world did this Jordanian doctor find you?
1: You know, that's a really good question. I think he found it through I was in Riyadh working with the Saudi military and they had some Jordanian members of the military there who just knew him because he was actually a retired Jordanian officer, military officer, who went into private practice. And I think they just had a relationship. Hey, check this out. This is pretty cool. And then, you know, the next thing you know, I'm getting this phone call when I was there. So yeah, I left Riyadh, flew straight to Amman because I thought there's no way I'm going to let him do a surgery. And he hadn't even seen this system and do it live with having no, you know, I needed it to go well and I needed him to be comfortable. So I, you know, flew over there to go do this. It was just crazy. Like I said, who would have come up with such an idea? Let's live stream something.
2: Yeah, no, I think it's absolutely brilliant. My brain is like going a mile a minute of all the different applications this can have beyond the obvious. And so that next question is obvious for anybody who's listening, which is, you know, what's the validation on this? What's the real world use this technology has undergone so far? So we want to, having come off of, you know, vaccines that weren't tested and all this other good stuff. So we're all very hyper vigilant about, okay, how long? What did it do? How did you get qualified? So help us understand some of that too.
1: Sure. So, I mean, a lot of studies and peer review things had to happen to validate its, you know, efficacy in terms of particle count and keeping that environment clean. So we have a number of peer reviewed studies that are available. But you know, you do a lot of bench testing before it even gets to people to confirm that this space stays clean and is equivalent to that ISO level 7 operating theater. Does it have the proper air exchanges, and the particle count and those sort of things are really important to validate the cleanliness of the space. Right. And so we have done that. And while we were waiting for the bigger regulatory approvals, we had emergency use authorization for humanitarian use authorization in Ukraine and Myanmar or Burma, depending on how you want to refer to it. And so early on when things happened in Ukraine, we thought this is exactly what the system was made for at these moments. And so we sent units there to the front line. We have quotes from the general officers there. I'm talking about how this made a difference for their soldiers and, you know, those fighting on the battlefield. Many of those surgeons that we initially had used it, you know, were killed, right, in combat. So it's like, how do we keep this, you know, this knowledge, right? Because they've moved away. You don't really need training for the system. It has an IFU and instructions for use. And we've tested it with many surgeons before it went out. You know, is it intuitive? Could they set it up without having been in a training class? And everybody was able to set it up 100%, right? Like they could follow step by step. It's super, super easy, super simple. No,
2: the Jordanian doctor learned it in 15 minutes.
1: So. Exactly. That's all it takes. Literally, that's all it takes. And it's very intuitive. And so, you know, we end up having another project going on in Mishnikov Hospital. It's about 60 kilometers from the battlefield, but they are overrun with trauma cases. They do not have the capacity. And we've also validated that our system was cleaner than their operating rooms, right? Because their infrastructure is very compromised. So we know that our system is more, you know, equal to, if not more than a regular operating room. But now you go to Ukraine where their situation is so different and we know it's 10 times cleaner than their operating room, right? It's pretty significant. So we've had a number of surgeries done going on over there, and we get pictures every day of different, you know, mostly a lot of orthopedic limbs, shrapnel removals, you know, skin grafts, things of that nature. And in Myanmar, what's really interesting is we have some cases there as well. But there was a woman who had Paget's disease, which is a bone disease, and it had metastasized to her breast, and she needed a mastectomy. You know, where do you get a mastectomy when your whole infrastructure is, you know, destroyed? We had never really contemplated mastectomies, but why not, right? Or any sort of breast surgeries. But in this case, they've successfully done a mastectomy in a tent with low light, trying to go undetected, and, you know, and this woman survived because of that procedure.
2: That is amazing. Yeah.
1: So, but back to your question. So after all of those humanitarian, we do have CE mark, which allows us to use this in any environment throughout Europe. We also have approvals in Japan, in Jordan, in Saudi Arabia, in UAE. And then we also have Malaysia and Taiwan and India in progress at the moment. And what we are doing is moving forward for FDA. We have sort of FDA registration at the moment, which gives us for use in an operating room, right? So it can still, like I said, be an efficiency gain there, but we are going through the de novo process to get it to be used in any environment, just like it is in the other geographies.
2: Oh my goodness. This word needs to get out to the medical field and to the different networks.
1: It will be a game changer. Game changer.
2: Yeah. And here's the thing, and I don't want to sound so capitalistic, but the reality is it would allow the doctors to be able to also increase, you know, income, since their incomes have really taken a nosedive because of some of these networks that have been put together. It also was good for the networks to be able to support all these people. And yeah, if we go in the direction that it looks like we're going in the U.S., we may end up like Canada with a year long waiting. So this would be definitely a game changer for that, which, like, all my brain is just sitting here going, all I thought about was this would be so good with a collaboration with an operation like Samaritan's Purse. Samaritan's Purse goes to devastated areas and situations that are, you know, just occurred, right? And they come in and they set up different operating systems, and this would really be a game changer for them as well. So there's a call out for anybody who's connected with Samaritan's Purse. You need Absolutely. To reach out to Kelly Laurel here at surgibox.com. By the way, all of your information is associated with this episode, so that if you need to get contact with Kelly, we are going to supply that for you. But you can also email her at kelly@surgibox.com. But with that said, you know, I know it's a company that's been around for some time, but it's not, it's kind of a young company. Are you still looking for collaborators as far as capital investments and things like that, getting involved with collaborators like the Samaritan's Purse?
1: No, I think absolutely. So thank you for mentioning that, right? So even though you're, you know, a company that's been around since 2017, it takes a while to get to market, right? To get that validation and to get those regulatory approvals to even be able to sell. So we're talking just, you know, not even a year ago being able to legally sell in a variety of geographies. So we are just at the beginning phases. We are trying to grow, trying to get our awareness out, letting these NGO groups that go respond to, you know, communities in crisis, like, you know, Samaritan's Purse responding to the Venezuelan earthquakes, the devastating earthquakes over there. Even if you have that infrastructure, like a mobile trailer, mobile tent, assuming your roads are passable, it does take a while for all of that assets to show up. How cool would it be if you could airdrop these in? The doctor's already there, or people have flown in already, and it may take 3-4 days, a week, to this infrastructure get set up. But there's some critical surgeries that need to happen immediately after. And if this could be available and work there, or work within their own systems to keep their infrastructure cleaner, right? Having a lot of blood all over the floor, sorry for the, you know, visual of that, is dangerous to the provider. Yeah. And so this is dual protection. All the fluid remains contained in the bubble. There are pockets there to keep the blood and fluid contained so that it's an easy, quick cleanup. It's not on the floor. You need no other PPE other than gloves. You don't need hat, face mask, you know, gowns or anything of like that nature, shoe covering,
2: like
1: the whole thing, right? Everything remains. So it lightens your supply need. You just need some gloves, can be set up very quickly. So we'd love to collaborate with any of these NGOs that are doing amazing missions or saving, you know, doing C-sections in rural communities to reduce, you know, infant and mother mortalities, which is also a big concern. Hundreds of thousands of women die every year from dirty C-sections. You know, if there's a way they, you know, out of necessity, right? These doctors are doing C-sections, you know, like you said, but you're to save a mother or baby, and it might be successful. And then the mother dies days later from the infection, you know? So if there's a way to improve those outcomes and reduce those mortality rates, but we would absolutely look for partners and to collaborate globally. Also looking for investors, right? Really want to scale our manufacturing capacity. We really want to have marketing, because it takes money and time to get people aware of the technology that you have before they go on to, you know, full acquisition. So, you know, looking for investors would be amazing.
2: Yeah. So you said that it fits in a backpack. Does it come in a backpack, like pre-packed that way? Or
1: it doesn't, but we're happy to work with somebody. But yeah, any 40 liter backpack you buy off of Amazon or any other sporting goods store, it would fit, right? It's Tyvek pouches of sterile bubbles, and the machine that you can, you know, in a 40 liter backpack, you can get the whole system. You can get two bubbles in there, maybe even a third, to be able to just hike it into somewhere. Or we've had words about people in India having died because the ambulance couldn't get through the traffic. Yeah. Had someone been able to run through and be able to address something, they may have been able to get there sooner, right? So
2: look at our cities too. Sometimes it gets
0: bottleneck. It would be great for us to have those on all of our fire trucks, our ambulance trucks, to be able to have that right on site. And that would save many lives. I can tell you some stories that I knew. I used to be a liaison for the emergency services up in New York and in the town of Brookhaven. And I can tell you some stories that had they had that, it might have saved some lives. And it's very frustrating because here you have these heroes running towards fires, which is not something I do, right? So I have great respect for people who do run towards emergencies like that. I have a propensity to run the other way. As I think a lot of people do, but yeah, that need is definitely there. And just to be able to save the people's lives in these weather situations, in these hurricanes, in these, there's water going on and people are having fatalities in Texas right now because of the rise of the waters. So it, all these applications are, you know, obvious for disaster, obvious for war scenarios, obvious for events that have been happening lately around the country and around the world, that there is no application that doesn't make more sense than actually bringing it into the doctor's offices to enable them to, on a daily basis, be able to do their magic without having to employ all these other people who are being employed in a different way. That's why they're so bottlenecked. What is causing all this bottlenecking? Like, why are our surgeries, our operating rooms so bottlenecked right now?
1: I think innovation has helped, right? Because I think they are learning new, different procedures or new innovation or robotics or things like that. So if you look at just surgeries in general, it continues to rise. Maybe it's a lifestyle thing. Maybe it's innovation thing. Maybe it's a combination of stuff, right? Maybe it's just population growth, right? Maybe it's an increase in crime rates, right? That result in different kinds of injuries. So you can look through just historically surgical rates and you see the need for surgery continues to rise, right? And then of course, like I mentioned with
0: definition.
1: Yeah. Well, and longevity, that's another great,
0: longevity because a lot of these,
1: it could be, you live longer.
0: A lot of these advances allows us to live longer, but it requires surgery.
1: Yeah. And you might need a new knee or hip or something like that, right?
0: Yeah.
1: Yeah. Yeah. So you're probably right. It's probably a combination, but what we do know is that surgery demand isn't going down. It continues to rise. So and the infrastructure associated with building an operating theater, assuming you had the geography and the money, right? Like, it still takes time, right? But some places could be gridlocked and can't take over the next block of a city, in London to build another operating room, even if they had the money. So we know there's a demand increase for surgery and we know that it's expensive and there's a capital expense associated with that. But if you can now just take those simple procedures out of the operating room, do them in any exam room, the doctor is going to see more patients, right? You're going to help your population demand. You're going to have a lower overhead cost associated with, and you're going to free up more space to do complicated things. So it's just really win-win-win. It's cheaper for everybody involved, and the patient gets that quicker intervention to reduce those.
0: And the cost for healthcare.
1: Yeah, absolutely.
0: Cost for healthcare reduces because the cost isn't as large. So now healthcare can take a breath there as well. What's next for SurgiBox? Like, how will it continue to push the boundaries to make the patients around the world get that timely, high level surgical care whenever, wherever they need it?
1: So our big thing, right, we have a couple things we're really focused on. One is our awareness campaign. So thank you for letting us come onto your platform. We're really excited. We hope that, somebody out there is listening. This might resonate, or they know somebody who might be able to assist us. So please, reach out to us. So I thank you for giving us a platform, and we continue to seek other ways to do that. We go to some trade shows here and there, but we really want to change that narrative. We really want to scale our manufacturing to meet this expected demand, right? So we're kind of small production now. We're looking to expand and put some manufacturing capacity in other locations so that it can be more regionally available. So those are what really we're focusing on. We also, through the funds of a U.S. Department of War grant, working on our next gen bubble. Our bubble we have now, our original, our OG, if you will, is big, right? Because it can handle a variety of procedures to include C-section. We are working on a next gen that will be a much smaller one that may be better for very discreet small procedures, especially that in the military where they can get more of these tightly packed and immobilized to sites. So we have a lot of things on the horizon. So really appreciate your time and attention.
0: Oh my goodness. No, it's our honor to have you on. I think this is a brilliant idea. I love SurgiBox, surgibox.com. If you want to reach out to Kelly Laurel, it's kelly@surgibox.com. I think you're absolutely brilliant. I'm glad you came out of retirement because nobody can be better about this than you, no doubt in my mind. And plus you can speak to the different countries that allow you to have this really amazing, innovative tool available to all the people across the world. So thank you for what you do. Thank you for your service. Thanks for your time. And thank you all for joining us today on Healthy Lifestyle with Lorianne. I am Coach Lorianne. If you'd like to join us any day, just reach out to us. I really hope that we earn the privilege of your time. 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
8: For 103.9 LI News Radio, I'm Jay Oliver. A New Jersey woman has now filed a lawsuit against Hofstra University, claiming the school failed to provide timely emergency care after she went into cardiac arrest during the state bar exam last year. Mary Jane Young alleges delays in medical treatment while it caused permanent injuries and says the exam continued while she laid unconscious. Hofstra has previously said its emergency response team acted quickly and that it did not control the decision to continue the exam. Well, the New York Nats reshaping their organization before the Major League Baseball trade deadline by completing 7 trades and adding 12 prospects. Team President David Stern said the moves were made with an eye toward building a stronger club for next season and beyond. And among the biggest additions are top prospect Jefferson Rojas and Westchester native Sammy Stafura, who was acquired from the Pirates, all in exchange for reliever Luke Weaver. For 103.9 LI News Radio, I'm Jay Oliver.
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10: ABC News, I'm Chuck Sievertson. Sources tell ABC News that President Trump called Congressman Max Miller, Ohio Republican, over his re-election campaign after accusations of domestic abuse, which he denies, and that Trump told him his candidacy is in jeopardy. Senator Bernie Moreno, Ohio Republican, whose daughter is divorced from Miller.
3: This has been brutal, beyond comprehension, and if there's any minimum standard for being an elected official, as I said, he fails to meet that minimum basic standard. I don't care about the politics at all.
10: Oil prices are higher amid uncertainty over the Strait of Hormuz. Secretary of State Marco Rubio.
4: Suffice it to say there's been progress made in those talks, but not finality yet. We're hoping that will happen very shortly.
10: Acting Attorney General Todd Blanche was confirmed by the Senate Judiciary Committee today. Along party lines, the full Senate could vote on Saturday. Wall Street major indexes flirting with records. This is ABC News.
26: From the LI News Radio Weather Center. As from the evening, we'll have partly cloudy skies.

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8: Hey, it's Scott Jennings. Thanks for listening to Common Sense for the American People. I'm away today, but you are in the capable hands of one Mr. Carl Jackson, the pride of Orlando, Florida. Carl, take it away.
9: Thank you, Mr. Scott Jennings. An honor and pleasure to be sitting behind the microphone with those of you in the listening audience. Okay, this from Political. Thank you, Brian. Rand Paul has set the sets Fauci committee vote for Thursday. Basically, we'll find out whether or not Fauci is going to be found in contempt of Congress, which I suspect he will be. I want to get to a clip momentarily of Aaron Rodgers, now Pittsburgh Steeler quarterback, formerly of the Green Bay Packers, going off. And I absolutely loved it. The left does not know how to deal with this. Also, this news is coming out. I'm telling you, people are getting sick of it. People are becoming more emboldened. The left is doubling down on crazy when it comes to this trans issue. Hat tip Daily Wire. World's top female tennis player takes stand for women's sports. All right, so here you have the world's top-ranked female tennis player has taken a stand for female athletes. I can't even pronounce her name. I apologize. I did not.

0: I know it before today. Aryna Sabalenka, who is ranked number one in women's singles, said earlier this week that women's tennis must be kept fair and female, backing a one-time gender test for athletes. She says here, here's a quote, the WTA, which stands for Women's Tennis Association, recently announced that players will take a one-time gender test. How do you feel about that? Apparently, a reporter asked her, I'm sorry. She said, I think it's really important to keep the fairness in our tour. She says, men are way stronger than women. I mean, this is nothing new. This is common sense. She goes on to say, I feel like it would be not really fair for the woman to compete against biological men. She said, I believe it took them a little while to make the decision, and I support it. If they want to test us all, I'm happy to do that. It's pretty fair, and let's keep it that way. I mean, guys, this is common sense. We have gone cuckoo for Cocoa Puffs in this country when it comes to this nonsense. I guess since I'm here, let's go ahead and go here. I'm going to play, guys, don't let me forget, or Mr. McConnell, don't let me forget to get back to this Aaron Rodgers clip. But before I do, we may as well. Oh, it's here. I didn't even realize it was here. This is cut number three. Brian, let's Brian, thank you. Let's play cut number three. Por favor, Mr. McConnell.
1: The WTA recently announced that, you know, the players will take a one-time gender test. How do you feel about that? The first pro league to go in that direction?
2: I think it's really important to keep the fairness in our tour, and it's obvious that biologically, right, the men are way stronger than women, so I feel like it would be not really fair for the woman to compete against biological men. So I believe it took them a little while to make the decision, and I support it. But for me, I'm focusing on myself, on my goals, you know, whatever it takes. If they want to test us all, I'm happy to do that. It's pretty fair, and let's keep it that way.
0: I mean, that is just common sense, isn't it? Or at least you would think that's common sense until you listen to cut number 13. This is the Valkyries coach supporting trans kids in women's sports. Cut number 13, por favor, Mr. McConnell.
3: I think just in terms of how I'm seeing it is, if I could answer with, like, for me, sports is about belonging. It's about inclusivity. It's about allowing everyone to be their authentic self. You know, I'm big on that just because I have been criticized for my height, for my ethnicity. I've been in those "you shouldn't belong here" many times. So I'm all about women, little girls deserving to play, and that includes trans women. So I'm all about inclusivity.
0: I don't believe her. I think she just likes the victim mentality. Some people just like to grab onto that and hold on to it like they're a pit bull. I believe she's one of them. I'd like to know. I mean, she's an attractive woman. I'd like to know who was bullying her, saying this type of nonsense. I think she went to college and she bought into none of this or some of this nonsense. But this is total, complete and utter nonsense. I'm tired of this. I am not down for the psychological warfare. That's exactly what's going on. What we experienced with COVID, in my opinion, was psychological warfare. The left trying to get us to bow down. Dennis Prager had wrote a fabulous column on this. I forget the exact title, but basically how COVID was a trial run for the police state. All of this is invoking chaos into our system. What they're trying to do when it comes to the left, and unfortunately they're succeeding with some of these women in the WNBA, the government and some of these left-wing radicals want to be able to determine what truth is rather than having an objective truth that can be found in the Word of God, that can be found in the Bible. That's exactly what they're doing. This is psychological warfare. This is what we need to win against. But I was thinking about this, Mr. McConnell. I'm all in favor. I will say this. If they want to go ahead and have trans people, which don't exist, but let's just play along here. If they want to go ahead and have trans people inside of the WNBA, okay, I'm down for men playing. I must admit, I might finally watch a game. You know what I'm saying? So I'd love to see like a LeBron James type figure, or maybe a dominant high school player, you know, coming out, just straight up dominating them. I even thought about some names. See if you like these names, Mr. McConnell. I thought about some names for some expansion teams. If we could have like more men on a particular team. So for instance, the San Francisco Scrotums. I think that would be pretty cool. What about the Albany Adams Apples? What about the Tennessee Triceps? Just a few names. Men would straight dominate that sport. It is absolutely insane. These women, think about this. Think about this. These women are for the erasure of women. Insane. You cannot say that you're for women's rights and say that you support trans rights. It is impossible. Okay. Let me get past this. Where was I going? I wanted to go to the COVID thing. I wanted to go to the COVID thing because I think this is very, very, very important. What is the clip with, I want you guys to hear the clip with, Aaron Rodgers, because he went off and I absolutely loved every single minute of it. You have not heard Aaron Rodgers. I don't see the clip. I know it's on here. Cut number two. I've never heard Aaron Rodgers talk so much. This is well worth it. Cut number two.
4: Is everything better? Is everything funner? Is everything more awesome? Like, how do you kind of view this year versus maybe the years of the past?
5: Now I'm going to plead the fifth.
4: Okay. Okay.
5: Like that absolute coward, Tony Fauci. Absolute coward.
6: Yeah. Hey, it's back, baby.
5: Are you kidding me?
4: Yeah, 111
5: times. You got a pardon and you're in front of, and you pleaded over 100 times at the White House? What are you scared of, Tony?
4: Yeah.
5: I thought you were the science.
4: Yeah.
5: I am science, and you get up there and you can't answer a question?
4: Yeah.
5: What are we doing? And how much time did the network spend on that? How much time did they spend on my responses every week, on my vaccination status, on Taylor and Travis's wedding? Did they do even a minute? Did they do even a minute on Tony Fauci?
4: No, I don't think I've heard anything.
5: I bet they didn't.
0: I love that. I mean, I absolutely love that. I went back to a column that I wrote for Town Hall quite some time ago, and I was just reminiscing. It's like it's far removed. Here's one of the reasons I'm concerned with DSA. Actually, many other reasons, because the DSA, the Democratic Socialist, and frankly, the Democrat Party, there's not that much difference, but there's enough difference to get Democrats scared. We live through what they want to put us through. They call Trump an authoritarian. These people are an authoritarian. You remember how much they loved it when they had power. We'll play the clip of RFK Jr. later. I know that you guys have heard it. I know that you guys have seen it. But just think about that. Telling us what we have to inject in our bodies. Telling us what we have to wear. Telling us government. You know, the people that are supposed to work for us, telling us who's essential and who isn't. Absolutely insane. More on the other side. We'll be back.
7: 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It is measured by what you're willing to do when your beliefs are tested. And that's what makes Charlie Kirk, American Martyr, worth watching. Oh, our friend Charlie. At its heart, this is not a political story. It is the story of a man whose Christian faith shaped his character, guided his decisions, and gave him the courage to stand firm in the face of opposition. Charlie understood that faith isn't something that we practice for an hour on Sunday and then leave it behind. It's meant to influence how we live, how we lead, and how we serve others every day. Charlie's story challenges each of us to consider the legacy that we're building through our own faithfulness and whether we are willing to live boldly for Christ when it matters most. Go to angel.com/SJ. Do it today. Become an Angel Guild member. And when you do, you can watch Charlie Kirk, American Martyr, and help bring more stories of faith, courage, and conviction to audiences around the world.
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0: All right, welcome back to the Scott Jennings Show. I'm your guest host filling in for Scott today, Carl Jackson. Honor and pleasure to be with you. Joining me now is a guest, and I think the perfect guest for what I want to discuss. We want to talk about Iran, and obviously you had some of the latest news break today. Apparently, you had some of the IRGC that hit a couple of commercial tankers again. But joining me now is Mitchell Brown. He's an Army veteran with extensive experience as a linguist, intelligence collector, and reconnaissance asset. He was forward deployed and support of special operations missions in global conflict zones. All right, so you are the perfect man for this particular interview, Mitchell. What needs to happen now in Iran? What more could we do? What more should we do in order to defeat this enemy?
17: Yeah, well, I think it's kind of a twofold strategy here. One, we have to go about reopening the strait, as that has huge domestic implications, because that's what's kind of in softening the support for the war back here stateside. But on top of that, I think it's hitting other key infrastructure points within Iran. I think we need to target decisively interest groups on the ground. We have to make sure that regionally we are attacking main infrastructure sites. That is what is controlling this. If we can cut down on any of the movement of people, more railway traffic, the more that we blow it up, that takes about a week to 10 days for them to reinstall any portion of railway that we are bombing. We did that about a month ago. So if we have more strategic strikes like that, hit the natural reserve and reopen the strait, we are winning on both fronts.
0: Okay, and now I like that plan, but there's a lot of people out there, obviously, that are going to be listening to the program that are saying, I didn't vote for this, but we're there. I think initially the Epic Fury was relatively limited. I was reading John Spencer of Urban Warfare. Our objectives were limited initially, but we're at a point now where, in my opinion here, and again, I'm speaking to my guest, Mitchell Brown, I think we need to win this thing. I think we need to do exactly as you, some of the things that you've mentioned, including the IRGC. Do you suspect, that the administration at some point in time will get, others involved? I don't think this deal is going to last. They just don't. And we're dealing with a bunch of liars. That's my opinion. I hope President Trump is right, but we're dealing with people that literally want Americans and Israelis dead. So I just don't buy it. Do you suspect that sometime there are going to be ground troops, or the president will kind of green light perhaps some of our Gulf allies and even Israel to go in and take out the IRGC?
17: Yeah, I mean, I do not think that we will put more American ground troops on there. I think the team's been pretty deliberate about not doing that so far. I think, like you mentioned, unleashing some of the other Gulf states to target back, give them kind of a, I don't know if you want to call it a threat, but as a, hey, this is your backyard. This is something you have to clean up. Israel, I mean, from day one, this is mostly their conflict here. If they want to go ahead and do that, I think that we're capable of providing that air support and doing other things. But in a ground war, this cannot be an American fight right now, especially for the team coming into to midterms. That's going to have a drastic impact, too, if we don't have a laid out objective. Because like you said, every time what we come to the table with one of these deals, it's, an unreliable negotiating partner. This needs to be something that the other Arab and Gulf states, other oil producing states in the region have to come in and draw that final line.
0: What can we do? What else can the White House do? What else can the president do to try and draw these people in? I mean, I ultimately believe that unless the people of Iran are free, this is going to be a nuisance somewhere down the road. But again, we have to win the midterms. So what else can they do now?
17: Again, I think what we're seeing them try to do is come to the table again with an agreement. Because obviously, like you said, it's going to be a long-term issue regardless of how you cut it. It is impossible to go out and just eradicate. And we've seen this over and over with American foreign policy, to where a half-measured effort has not borne any fruit when it comes to other countries in the region. So until we can cross that threshold in November, I think having a long-term ceasefire at play, reopening the strait, those things can be discussed. But like you mentioned, once you go in, it's very hard to exit and exit successfully. So until we are ready to take more drastic measures or have allied nations nearby take more drastic measures, you're kind of stuck in this area where they're going to take a little, we're going to push back, they're going to take a little. There's nothing to really outdo that process right now.
0: Okay. I appreciate it. Mitchell Brown, thank you so much for joining us.
17: Thank you.
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21: For 103.9 LI News Radio, I'm Jay Oliver. Mother plans to sue the Port Washington Public Library after her 7-year-old daughter was allegedly sexually abused by a volunteer tutor. Police 18-year-old Taylor Lindbergh is now charged with sexual abuse and child endangerment, all involving two children. The library says Lindbergh has been banned and the allegations were reported to police. Suffolk County investigators expanding efforts today to identify a young man whose remains were found near Gilgo Beach in 2011. District Attorney Ray Tierney and members of Gilgo Beach Homicide Task Force will distribute Chinese language flyers all during a national night out event in Chinatown. Investigators say the victim, known as Asian Doe, was wearing women's clothing and died from blunt force trauma about 3 years before the remains were discovered. Officials are also asking people of Chinese ancestry to provide confidential DNA samples that could help identify possible relatives. For 103.9 LI News Radio, I'm Jay Oliver.
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23: ABC News, I'm Chuck Sievertson. Sources tell ABC News that President Trump called Congressman Max Miller, Ohio Republican, over his re-election campaign after accusations of domestic abuse, which he denies, and that Trump told him his candidacy is in jeopardy. Senator Bernie Moreno, Ohio Republican, whose daughter is divorced from Miller.
24: This has been brutal, beyond comprehension, and if there's any minimum standard for being an elected official, as I said, he fails to meet that minimum basic standard. I don't care about the politics at all.
23: Oil prices are higher amid uncertainty over the Strait of Hormuz. Secretary of State Marco Rubio.
25: Suffice it to say there's been progress made in those talks, but not finality yet. We're hoping that will happen very shortly.
23: Acting Attorney General Todd Blanche was confirmed by the Senate Judiciary Committee today. Along party lines, the full Senate could vote on Saturday. Wall Street major indexes flirting with records. This is ABC News.
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0: All right, welcome back to the program. 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Please like, share, and subscribe. That would really help us out tremendously. Okay, so our guest, I was going to try to get our guest to stay on a little longer. He was unable to stay, and that is okay. I wanted to, okay, so this is a little more extensive. There was a, there's a gentleman by the name of John Spencer. He has a Substack. Sean McConnell, you sent me this a while ago, called Urban Warfare. Oh, and Alan Estrin as well, Prager U. All right, but if we're going to, it is a matter of we either have to poop or get off the pot when it comes to Iran. I'm of the persuasion that we need to kick their booty. I understand that we may not be able to do everything that the president would like to do until after the midterms. But I frankly believe, it's my opinion, that we should have done this from the get-go. But you should understand that he is in a difficult position. And so here are some of the things that just need to happen. This is, as far as communications are concerned, several things that would need to happen in order for us to win and win decisively. But it can be done because there are action plans, believe it or not. Several military communications linking Tehran with regional headquarters, missile forces, naval commands, air defenses, proxy organizations, disable government television and radio systems. So this is comms and transportation, used for military mobilization, operational messaging, and regime command. So does the American people, or do the American people have a stomach for this type of stuff? I, for one, do, but I understand when gas prices are high, and then you have the left that are trying to say, hey, Trump is, the economy isn't even any better, despite the fact that we experienced over 9% inflation under the Biden administration. This is an election cycle. Now, I, for one, just think, I believe that President Trump has been one of the greatest foreign policy presidents in my lifetime, for sure. And I think history will remember him as such. I love what he's done in the Western Hemisphere. And I love what he's doing against our number one enemy. And I believe this is part of it with Iran, and that is China, that wants to be the preeminent hegemony of the world. And I think that we have to beat them, period. So those are just some of the things. Also with communications, disrupt military internet networks. I mean, I can go on and on and on. Just regular media disrupt regime television and radio broadcasts used for military mobilization, propaganda, and internal control. Broadcast directly to the Iranian people through radio, satellite television, digital platforms, and any communications channels that bypass regime censorship. I mean, there's a whole plan here. I will probably go through it in my podcast. I'm going to try to get this guy on. He is absolutely fabulous. John Spencer of Urban Warfare is his Substack. But maritime, everything that we need to do, this guy says we can do, but he outlines the plan to do it. The question is, can Americans stomach it? So I just wanted to bring that to your attention. Also, I want to bring to your attention before I get to Tallarico, because time is a flying. I wanted to make sure that we played this clip. This is Francesca Hung. What is she? Is she running for the? I mean, this lady is probably going to be the Democratic candidate for Wisconsin. She has struggled with bipolar disorder, and probably still does. And I'm not saying that as a slight. I think it's crazy that if she does, if she in fact does, and I want to know, this lady shouldn't be going anywhere. Hopefully this will give Republicans a shot. But here's what she's trying to hide. This is what she said before. And I want you guys to notice this. And perhaps you guys have already heard the clip of RFK Jr. going after Dana Bash. And I absolutely loved it. She absolutely deserved it. Because remember who we're running against as well. For those of us that love America, those of us that are patriots, those of us that are Republican, conservative, so on, etc. We're running against the media, too. But now the media, the mainstream media, finds themselves in a quandary. And you can tell that the message has gone out. Kill the DSA. Cut number five. This is CNN, Caitlin Collins with Francesca Hung. Cut number five. Por favor, Mr. McConnell.
6: Do you still believe that Thanksgiving should be canceled?
7: I'm a chef, and one of the first meals that I made that was for the community when I was 16 was a Thanksgiving meal. You know, I always think my hospitality background in owning a restaurant for 7-8 years, that bringing folks around the table to share conversation and build community is always a good thing. But Thanksgiving is also a time that's incredibly painful for many people in our communities. And so I think there I wanted to make sure that people understood that there are multiple views, but views can evolve. And the position that I'm running for right now, and I think my background as a chef, will actually help me become a better governor that's able to bring more people to the table.
0: So if Caitlin Collins was making millions of dollars, wink, wink, what she probably should have followed up with was, have your views evolved? Are you going to actually answer my question? And this is still the media just doing a whack-a-daisical job, which is very disconcerting for me. I mean, they jumped in late. I'm glad that we do have a common enemy, but you see people like Bill Maher, you see Stephen A. Smith going after the DSA hard. Frankly, these people are going to destroy the country. And I know what you're, thinking. I'm kind of thinking it too. Carl, they're media, they're journalists. They shouldn't be going after politicians in the first place. They've been going after CNN is a link of the Democrat Party. Let's be real. MS Now is a link of the Democrat Party. Let's be real. So if they're going to save their party, let's not pretend like they're not extensions of the Democrat Party. Then they better ask some tougher questions so that these people look foolish. Now, I want to get to Tallarico, but this is a very important story, too. And it's a great story, but it's also a story of what needs to be done and why we need to make sure that Republicans win in the midterms. And also, it is my belief that we need to win in 2028, because President Trump simply isn't going to be able to get it done in restoring this nation to sanity. In my opinion, all of the damage since the Obama administration that has been done to this country, in my opinion. Okay, so now, hat tip, who is this from? Actually, this is Andrew Colvett. Here it is. DHS has deported 1.46 million aliens in the last 12 months. Now, follow me. Remember at the beginning of the show, I talked to you about humans of mass destruction. Let me just take you back really quickly to what we saw happen over the weekend, Morocco and Spain, with all of those invaders, young men, that invaded Spain. And then by the next day, it kind of all calmed down, or a lot of it did. The vast majority of them had gone back, to their native Morocco. And basically what occurred, at least according to the Wall Street Journal, there's been a territorial dispute forever with Spain and Morocco, but that particular region they've kind of settled on, and recently Spain made some agreements before the current president, prime minister, whatever he's called, Pedro Gonzalez, with Morocco. So everything was copacetic. And then the socialist Pedro Gonzalez started speaking to the leaders, or traveled to Algeria, where Algeria and Morocco have a little bit of beef. So what Morocco decided to do, according to the Wall Street Journal, is likely organize those men flooding the zone into Spain. And I sat there and thought about that. And I was like, man. You know, because we're so used to conventional warfare, and that's what we're seeing taking place in Iran. Although, if you read the Urban Warfare, the guy will go through all these little tidbits of other things that need to be done in order to win the war. And there you can see the video up on the screen here. But it was absolutely insane. But, you know, it's not just bullets. It's not just cyber attacks anymore. It's human beings. It's human beings. Human beings are becoming the weapon of choice for the left in order to destroy the country. Okay, hat tip. This is from the, who is this from originally? I think this is from DHS. All right, so Andrew Colvett spoke about it on, I guess, TPUSA, Charlie Kirk's old show. He says, just spoke to a source at DHS. A new report on deportations for the last 12 months just dropped, which includes all deportation flights, commercial plus government planes, total alien force departures of 1,461,429 people. The last 7 day of average of forced removals, 4,291 daily, believed to be a new all-time high. This does not include self-deportations. That is great news. Included in the recent rounds of deportation were a number of gang members. The DHS on Monday revealed that ICE last week had deported a litany of illegal alien gang members from multiple criminal organizations under the Trump administration. ICE and DHS have pursued a mass deportation campaign to make good on the president's campaign pledge to deport as many as 20 million illegal aliens. These are the people that the DSA are looking for. These are the people that are going to change the system. These are the people, black Democrats. I am warning you, the Democrats are going to throw you under the bus. You have an opportunity these midterms. First off, you have to show up in the primary votes. You have to show up. You want to save your party? You have to show up. I would argue you should vote Democrat. Your party is throwing you under the bus, and they're using foreigners to do it. So that's a very important story. Now, for those of you that think, I've got so many notes right here, my formerly fingerprinted fingertips, I got to make sure that I get to them. Okay, right here. Formerly fingerprinted fingertips. I won't be able to finish this on this side, but you guys stick with me because I want to make sure that I get this or get through this. Okay, so there's plenty of you out there, including myself. We can't take this election cycle for granted. I looked at Tallarico. I've watched the videos of Tallarico, the clips, just like you have. And I'm like, there's no way. There is no way this clown is going to be elected in the state of Texas. And then I'm reminded, man, you know, what Texas does have, it's a great, beautiful state. All right, love Texas, great, beautiful state. But they have a rhino legislature, much like DeSantis had to fight in the state of Florida initially. They also have a bunch of wokesters in the state of Texas. This is from the Barna Report. 1/3 of churchgoers and half of young adults prefer socialism over capitalism. We got to talk about this. We'll be back.
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21: 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And in case you missed it, you'll hear excerpts of conversations with Dr. Ron Sinagra, Tom Jones also, Sidney Alfield, and Dr. Harlan Ullman, the latest from Middle East. 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
15: But you didn't.
16: You spoke up.
17: You spoke up.
18: When it comes just to protecting young girls in sport, I feel very strongly about that.
6: And said what millions of women were thinking,
19: but were too afraid to say.
20: And when they tried to make you back down,
21: you stood even taller.
18: Yeah, I said what I said. I think it's kind of common sense.
22: So thank you.
23: So thank you.
24: Thank you for showing me what strength looks like.
10: What courage looks like.
25: What integrity is.
18: And I think I'll always believe in that.
26: Thank you for showing us what it means to be a real woman.
27: Isn't it sad that that is a hero today? I mean, I'm glad Sophie Cunningham is out there. It's sad that she's being heroic doing just that. So real quick, myself and McConnell, Mr. McConnell and the team have been coming up with some names I just want to share with you. I revamped one thanks to Mr. McConnell. So if we have some expansion teams for the WNBA, Scranton Scrotums, the Albany Adams Apples, the Tennessee Testies, the Boston Lady Ballers, the Denver Nuggets, Fresno Franken Beans, the Toronto Twig and Berries, the Jacksonville Jackstraps. I personally want to own that team because I want to be responsible for dunking on the ladies in the WNBA. Houston Hormone Therapy, or the Houston HTRs for Hormone Therapy Replacement, and the Texas Transitioners. So bring it on, WNBA. All right, real quick, I want to go to a caller that actually disagrees with my guest. We have to be really quick because I still want to touch on this Tallarico thing. But let's go straight to the lines. Line one, please. Gordon on line one. Gordon on line one.
28: Yeah, Carl, mega dittos.
27: Thank you.
28: That guy was in the Army, the United States Army, and he's worried about the midterms. That was so weak, man. I'm sorry. That guy was weak. I say, give Fort Riley a call. Give Fort Stewart a call. Fort Hood and Fort Bliss. And then maybe throw in Fort Campbell for the 101st Airborne. Let's throw five divisions. It'll take about a month and a half. And let's just wrap it up. You know, five divisions. Come on, five. You
27: hey,
28: know,
27: listen.
28: Let's do this, Carl. Let's do this.
27: Gordon, I got to tell you, and it's no shade to my guest. The guy is special operations, Mitchell Brown. So I don't want to throw any shade to him whatsoever. He's done things that I could never imagine. But I will say this: I think this is what you just mentioned is what should have been done from the get go, and I think we would have been past this already. But I appreciate you being out there. God bless you. Thank you for calling in. Okay, real quick, I want to get to, if we have time here, guys, where's that Tallarico? Cut number four, only 2 minutes. Okay, never mind. All right, we won't go to the clip. Here's what I want to share with you. A newly released Gallup survey shows that positive views of capitalism among Americans have fallen to their lowest point since tracking began in 2010 and 2025. 54% of U.S. adults view capitalism favorably, down from a relatively stable 60% range from 2021. There's been a flat line when it comes to views of socialism, but despite the flat line, Gallup polls from recent history and other studies present a trend worth zooming in on. Favorability towards socialism has risen drastically among young adults, and here's the kicker, among churchgoers. So young adults, this according to Gallup, since 2010, young people have viewed socialism as at least equally favorable to capitalism. But it's rising. The sentiment is rising amongst churchgoers. So when I listen to Tallarico, when you listen to Tallarico, we're like, what a freak. People aren't going to fall for this nonsense. But what's happening is with with DSA bursting on the scene, with people experiencing some economic struggles, they are navigating or gravitating, I should say, towards socialism more and more. And sadly, this is true with the church because many churches aren't preaching a biblical worldview. Dennis Prager would speak on this. Charlie Kirk spoke about this often. I'm going to be talking. I just don't have enough time. I thought I should have got to this sooner, but I'm going to make sure that I carry it on my podcast. I want to go through this with some detail and specificity because I need you guys out there to vote. We got to fight back against these commies on the left. As simple as that. Until next time, don't grow weary doing good. God bless you.
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3: In the War of 1812, our nation fought and won America's religious freedom. 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
11: 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We are bringing you that show tonight. It's live sketch comedy, like Saturday Night Live, but funny. Starring Michael Loftus. You know him from the Fox News Greg Gutfeld show. Kevin Can Wait with Kevin James. Anger Management with Charlie Sheen. And so much more. This night will be a classic sketch comedy with the patriotic Americana perspective. 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
15: 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Nassau County, Suffolk County, all the news from our island in one place. 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
16: For 103.9 LI News Radio, I'm Jay Oliver. A federal judge has temporarily blocked New York from enforcing laws requiring federal immigration agents to remove face coverings and display identification. Judge May D'Agostino ruled that the state cannot impose its own uniform requirements on federal officers. The court allowed a separate law taking effect August 25th that bars local police and jails from assisting ICE through 287 agreements. State officials say they are reviewing their legal options. A World War II airman from Copeg has been laid to rest at Arlington National Cemetery more than 81 years after his death. Sergeant Henry Young, a 1943 Amityville High School graduate, was killed in a Tokyo prison fire after his B-29 was shot down over Japan in 1945. Advances in DNA testing recently allowed investigators to identify his remains and bringing long-awaited closure to his Long Island family. For 103.9 LI News Radio, I'm Jay Oliver. 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For more info, go to lisvh.com.
0: ABC News, I'm Chuck Sievertson. Bails $1 million for a man arrested for allegedly starting the largest of the three wildfires in Spokane, Washington, that destroyed hundreds of buildings and forced tens of thousands of people from their homes. Sources tell ABC News that President Trump called Congressman Max Miller, Ohio Republican, telling him his reelection campaign's in jeopardy. Miller denying accusations of domestic abuse. Ohio Senator Bernie Moreno, ex-father-in-law of Miller's, wants Miller to resign.
1: This is truly the seventh level of hell. This has been a horrific experience for my entire family. My daughter specifically did not want this to be out in the public.
0: Acting Attorney General Todd Blanche has been confirmed by the Senate Judiciary Committee. At least seven Republican senators previously expressed concerns about his nomination. Blanche can only afford to lose two Republican votes in the full Senate vote ahead. This is ABC News.
14: From the LI News Radio Weather Center. As from the evening, we'll have partly cloudy skies, gradually becoming cloudy after midnight, and a low around 64. Wednesday, some clouds, partly sunny skies, and a high near 83. Wednesday night, slight chance of rain, mainly after midnight, cloudy skies, and a low around 71. For Thursday, some clouds, mostly sunny in the afternoon, with a high near 87. Thursday night, partly cloudy skies, and a low around 73. Friday, we'll have lots of sunshine with a high near 88.

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11: 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Thank you so much for joining us. We bring in guests from the community that we work with, that we like to collaborate with. Many are from private practices, group practices, or other treatment centers. Our guest

0: this week have actually been on the show before, and they were so good that I had to have them back. Allison Ryan and Erica Lux from Suffolk Counseling Services. They are here to talk more about the work they do and also to bring up a topic that's extra relevant this month. It's always relevant, but is Domestic Violence Awareness Month. So we're going to talk a little bit about that. And these are topics you might not hear on the air. You probably don't hear on the air. So we're here to kind of raise the conversation and bring down the stigma. You know, that could be really life-saving with topics that are stigmatized, like addiction and DV and suicidality. You know, it's uncomfortable sometimes to talk about these things, but we feel it's really important. So Allison and Erica, thank you so much for joining.
1: You're welcome. Mm-hmm. Thanks for having us back.
0: Thanks for coming back. You're very brave. And yeah, just tell us about Suffolk Counseling Services, because our listeners are always different. So let's just do a little brush up on that and then we'll segue over.
2: Sure. So Suffolk Counseling Services has been around for about 14 years. We have three different locations, Seville, Smithtown, and Babylon. And we have, at this point, about 40 or so providers. You know, it started back in the day with Allie and one client, and then kind of grew and built from her to three or four clinicians, and then to 10 clinicians, and then we have just kind of continued to grow. So we see clients as young as four, all the way up through adulthood, couples and families, groups, art therapy, you name it.
0: Yeah. Yeah, that's amazing. And the building itself, the rooms themselves are really nice, conducive to healing. Can you speak about that a bit? Because I know you really do like a wraparound. Like, we want you to come in the door, feel comfortable, get the services you need, make sure everybody's taken care of. You know, if you have a family member or a child or anyone else that needs help, I know that you're really there to meet that call. So can you talk about the environment a little bit?
2: Yeah.
1: I think we're well aware that therapy is most beneficial when the person receiving services or people receiving services feel safe and comfortable. And it's a lot about the relationship between the therapist and the client. Mm. You could be very skilled at CBT or DBD or specialize in OCD, but if your client doesn't feel comfortable and safe and warm and welcomed and is approached with unconditional positive regard, it doesn't matter what worksheet, skills, certification you have.
0: Yeah.
1: And we built our spaces so that our clients feel a sense of calm when they walk in the door, just so that they can put some of the noise outside of their heads about what's going on in the external world and really encompass the space and feel safe and comfortable.
0: Yeah, that's beautifully said. And can you tell the website, phone number, how can people find you?
1: Sure. So it's suffolkcounselingservices.com for our website. Our phone number is 631-629-2250, and you can call or text that number or email us at info@suffolkcounselingservices.com. And we are starting, we have a couple of spots left if anybody is interested, a DV group. It's going to be for women who are leaving relationships or have left relationships with an abuser, whether it was emotional abuse, physical abuse, financial abuse, who are ready to kind of reclaim their power and understand and learn a little bit about what they've been through.
0: I'm really glad that you are doing that and meeting that need. It's hard to find. And I will speak just for a moment from the Water Gap perspective. I was actually talking to one of the owners recently about this topic specifically and how many women, it can happen to women or men, but he had said women are coming in with that history and not even knowing and having the perspective of like, hey, that was abusive. And kind of talking about the experience that this person came out of and being like, yeah, it didn't really feel right. And us having to educate and really do work around it, because there is kind of like a almost brainwashing that occurs when you're in an environment like that for some people and they come out with these resulting mental health conditions and then they feel like they're the problem. They go to treatment, they tell providers about it, and then we're on the other receiving end being like, hey, actually, it sounds like you escaped an abusive relationship, and let's talk about that. So that's just my little plug on like, hey, we've been addressing this as well, and we're seeing it. You know, we're seeing it. It's common. It's out there. It's not like this secret little thing that's super rare. It's actually more common than we think. So thank you for bringing it up.
1: Oh, you're welcome. It's a topic that I've really been passionate about for as long as I can before I even went back to school for social work. And I think if there's one thing that I wanted people to know, and this is going to sound a little bit like insensitive, I think, but you don't get hit on your first date, right? Like, nobody starts out on their first date saying, hey, by the way,
3: I am going to buy you dinner and then I'm going to own you and control you and tell you what you can and can't do.
0: Yeah.
3: It happens very slow and very intentional, and it unfolds in a way in which almost always the person who is being abused is led to believe that they're the reason why they're experiencing the behavior.
0: Mm-hmm.
3: From a high school student who's told they can't participate in sports because their boyfriend thinks that they flirt with other people and they're not to be trusted in a situation in which they can't be observed or tracked or watched, or it's somebody who's told that they're not allowed to work because they are not to be trusted. It just, there's always this element of making the person who's being abused feel like mm-hmm. they did something to deserve it. And there just is no abusable offense.
0: So there's, yeah, all well said. And thank you for bringing that up. I think two of the trends for survivors are that feeling that they're the problem. Something's wrong with them. They deserved it and or created the situation. Like, there's this internalizing blame almost. And then there's also like a silencing effect that happens where they don't talk about it or they feel like they can't talk about it even 10 years later. So the trauma in itself, any trauma, I think kind of convinces us like, hey, you shouldn't talk about me. But with DV specifically, there's that additional layer of like, you can't, or you've been trained not to, or you're
3: right.
0: not worthy.
3: Shame.
0: Yeah. Or like, you don't have value. So like, you don't get to talk about it because you have no value anyway. It affects the ego. It's harder to work with from a clinical side because detection becomes an issue sometimes too. And then when someone does put a voice to it, sometimes it's hard for them to navigate and put like a narrative around what they've been through. So. So glad you're offering the group, because I think amongst peers it might be easier as well.
3: And that idea that somebody is to blame for what happened to them or it happened because of something they did is one of the turning points in therapy. When the person realizes that there was nothing they did that they could have prevented what they've been through or changed their partner. And letting go of that idea is very difficult because then you realize that you cannot facilitate the change in your partner. It's something mm-hmm. that they have to do for themselves and only if they want to. And that can be really painful.
0: Yeah. So what inspired you to specialize in this area? You said for many years now, right?
3: I don't know. I just always felt like it was just an awful thing to think that you had to be careful about who you dated because somebody might not support you in being the full individual that you deserve to have the right to be. It always sat wrong with me. Mm-hmm. I guess I've been kind of a feminist since the get-go. Back in the 1990s doing education I went to the University of Central Florida and was talking about healthy and unhealthy relationships there, mm-hmm. which is not the most popular topic on a college campus in your early 20s, late teens.
0: But it clicked for you.
3: It clicked for me. Like I life is so hard and we come across so many challenges we don't have control over. And domestic violence is about somebody choosing to behave in a way in which they have complete control over and they can stop. And like, so let's just not do it.
0: Yeah. Yeah, no, very well said. We're going to take a quick break in a moment, and then I want to come right back to this topic. So it is DV Awareness Month, and it's a conversation and a topic that should really always be highlighted. But these awareness months and days and weeks, I like that they're out there. I appreciate it because it forces us to kind of stop and say, hey, this is a real thing. Let's talk about it. So Allison Ryan, who founded Suffolk Counseling Services, and Erica Lux, Associate Director?
4: Yes.
0: They're our guests this week to talk about the great work that they do, including a support group for DV survivors, correct?
3: Starting this Wednesday in Sayville, 7 p.m., and you can register by texting or emailing the office.
0: Can you say the number again?
3: 631-629-2250.
0: So if you are out there and it's something that resonates with you, please reach out to them. I can honestly say I don't know any other practice on Long Island that is doing that type of work. So, and it's virtual?
3: No, in person.
0: It's in person, okay.
3: But virtual can come next.
0: Okay. Virtual coming soon. We'll be right back after this quick break. Thank you so much for tuning in. The show is sponsored by Water Gap Wellness. If you or a loved one are struggling and you need to go away to treatment for mental health or addiction, you could call me directly at 646-599-0577. And our website is watergapwellness.com. We'll be right back.

0: Have you ever wondered why there is so much cancer on Long Island? Did you know that the DuPont Chemical Corporation and 3M recently agreed to a $13.5 billion settlement for contaminating public drinking water with cancer-causing forever chemicals? Long Island's drinking water has some of the highest concentrations of these cancer-causing forever chemicals. 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
4: 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Thank you so much for tuning in and staying tuned for the segment this week. 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
4: 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And we're going to talk more about the work that they're doing. Allison was just talking about a DV support group that they're starting right now. Right now, this week, next week, if you are interested, you could text or call the number. And Allison, just say the number one more time.
5: 631-629-2250.
4: And you can enroll in that. They also offer individual and family therapy and other groups that Erica is going to tell us about now.
6: Absolutely. So we've had a lot of different groups. We've kind of tested the waters with some different topics. But the ones that we have currently running right now that probably has been longest standing is our social anxiety group. That has been super, super successful. So we actually just started a second one. So one of them runs out of the Sayville office and the other one is running out of the Smithtown office. So that's just really for people who feel like, you know, a little awkward out and about and need a little more of a connection. It's for adults and it's been our most successful group that we've had so far. We also have a women in transition group, which is for women between the ages of 40 to 60, that really just kind of helps them with some of those life transitions that are happening during that time, perimenopause, empty nest syndrome, all those kinds of things.
4: Sign me up. That's incredible.
6: Right?
4: Wow, these are such unique topics.
6: I know.
4: Social anxiety.
6: Yes.
4: Women, what is it called?
6: It's called Women in Transition.
4: Women in Transition.
6: Yeah.
4: Yeah. Okay. Go on.
6: We also have a Wiser Women's Group, which has been very popular as well. That's for our 60 years old and up. And same kind of thing. You know, there are different things that we experience at different stages in our lives. So just kind of having that community and people that you can relate to.
4: Yeah.
6: We've done groups for kids. That's been a little trickier, but we're still working on that. We're going to be starting a group for teens for CBT, so to really kind of help them get a handle on their emotions and their thoughts and behaviors and how that's all kind of related, bringing in the parents for that as well. We have a support group for family members of somebody with addiction. That's nice. Been very popular also. Yeah. So, yeah, our group topics are always kind of shifting based off the needs.
4: Well, I was just going to say what I really like is that these are all so, like, relevant to what's going on right now in the community, right? So at Watergate, we started doing more OCD programming and groups recently because we were just seeing it over and over again, right? It was so relevant to our clientele. And we were like, wow, we need to address it, right? Not just one or two groups. We really built it out. So I always think that's what I look for in clinical services. Like, hey, are you kind of changing with the tides? Because culturally, we never know what's coming next, right? We have these rates of suicide, anxiety, depression, overdoses, like these things we hear about and the media kind of just floods us with them sometimes. And we're like, oh my God, like this is what's going on. But picking it up on the other side of healing, right? And making sure that you're addressing it, I think is so important. And it's our response to the trends, but also being kind of like preventative, like, hey, let's do social anxiety because maybe we'll prevent the next wave of people from being exposed to it or as affected by it. So it's awesome what you guys do. Yeah. All that to say, it's great. And I really appreciate that you are always changing and evolving what you're doing. So with these, right, you also do counseling.
6: Yes.
4: Can you talk about that for a sec?
6: Yeah. So our counseling, like Allie was saying earlier, you know, it's really about the relationship between the clinician and the client. For our younger kids that we see, 4 years old, it's play therapy. We do a lot of play therapy with them, and sometimes the progress looks a little slower, but it still is happening behind the scenes, which is really special to watch. And our kid therapists are incredible. They like, you'll hear them throwing balls against the wall and crazy things are happening and you're like, okay, what's going on? But, and then all of our other services that we offer for adults, adolescents, it's just really about that therapeutic relationship that can develop. And, you know, the different specialties that we each kind of have, we're such a great resource pool for each other. Everyone comes from a little bit of a different background with a little different, you know, training and licensure. So we're just always collaborating with one another.
4: Yeah, it's really amazing to hear about. The community's lucky to have you. I always say that. So thanks for doing what you do. And you do take insurance, yes?
6: Yes.
7: We do.
6: Yes.
4: Can you talk about that? Like commercial plans? You take 10, 15 or so. I know it's a long list.
7: We take Aetna, Blue Cross Blue Shields. We are out of network with MagnaCare and the NYSHA plan, but we do work with both of them. Cigna, $11.99. We are in the process of getting credentialed for Child Health Plus, so that will be fantastic. That's a big insurer on Long Island, and we also take Medicare.
4: Nice. Oh, that's amazing.
7: And we have seen a real growth in the 65 and over population seeking services, which has been so fun to help develop and build out programs. That's where the Wiser Women group came from.
4: Nice.
7: And it really brings a lot of joy to the office.
4: Yeah, love that. So a few minutes left here, Allison. I want to go back to the initial topic that we were talking about, domestic violence. It is Domestic Violence Awareness Month. And obviously, you guys are doing really specialty work in the community. You know, it's apparent. So thank you again for doing that. So we had talked about kind of the trends and kind of the passion behind doing that work and really reaching people and working with survivors. I already have a couple in mind that I want to refer to, honestly, because it's such a, you know, common and undiscussed issue that is out there. You've been doing it for a while. You had mentioned since the 90s.
7: I have, since the 90s, not to age myself, because I feel like it's really just 2003, but yeah, apparently not.
4: Yeah, we're all just 30, right?
7: I'm still 30. Yeah.
4: But can you know, if there's somebody out there listening, I always have this in mind when we bring up a topic that's kind of, you know, relevant in that way. There might be somebody out there listening who is like, hey, that applies to me. So yes, the services are there. Please reach out. But messaging. Right? You've worked with a lot of survivors. What might you tell somebody who's in that place of like, I really need help, but I don't know where to go or how to start this?
7: So I would say to call 988 because they will connect you as a crisis hotline to, you know, wherever you need to be to get services. If it's not a time that you can reach out to a place like Suffolk Counseling Services that has limited hours. My message is that it is not your fault. You do not deserve what happened to you. You may have made mistakes in your life or in your relationship. As I said earlier, those are not abusable offenses. It doesn't give somebody the right to try to control you and your existence and your decisions. Healing from it is a process. It takes a long time, but it can happen. And the first step really is finding somebody that understands the dynamics of domestic violence, that understands that physical violence is just one small piece. It doesn't even ever have to be part of the relationship. There's many other ways in which somebody can be controlled. And also to know that there is No mental illness or addiction that causes somebody to be abusive. It can be like fuel to an existing fire. But a person has to have a sense of entitlement and a belief that they have a right to control their partner in order to do that. And substance use can make that much worse, and both things need to be treated and treated simultaneously. But stopping drinking, taking medication for mental illness is not going to stop someone from being abusive. You really have to get into their belief and value system and challenge it.
4: Yeah.
7: That was a lot of information in like 30 seconds.
4: Yeah.
7: I hope I didn't overwhelm anybody.
4: No, that was really well said. I was definitely tuned in. I forgot for a second that I was hosting a show.
7: You are hosting a show.
4: Yeah, I'm hosting a show, but I was really listening. That was great. Yeah, it's a really important topic to talk about, and it's so nice to have an expert on who can really give words to it, because again, like sometimes for survivors, it's hard to build that narrative and make sense of it.
7: And it does feel like there's a little bit of a backslide. Like I felt like we were making progress, like in the 2000s and 2005 up to 2010, it kind of felt like it was not cool to disparage women and I know that it also happens in same-sex relationships and men can be abused as well. So I don't want to gloss over that. But it does feel like we're backsliding a little bit.
4: Yeah. Like, do you think awareness and education is step one, kind of just like continuing to talk about it so people know that there's outlets?
7: Definitely. And calling the behavior out when you see it and just modeling a different way of being.
4: Yeah. Setting boundaries, advocacy, all of that. Yeah.
7: Yes.
4: Thank you so much, Allison, for talking about this
7: You're
4: week.
7: You're welcome.
4: We appreciate it.
7: Thank you.
4: Erica Lux, Associate Director, and Allison Ryan, the founder of Suffolk Counseling Services, SuffolkCounselingServices.com. 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I can't keep saying that. It's a tongue twister.
7: Yeah.
4: But an amazing practice with three locations on Long Island. Check them out, or you could call or text the following number.
7: 631-629-2250.
4: 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We hope you have a great week.
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10: From 103.9 LI News Radio, I'm Jay Oliver. A New Jersey woman has now filed a lawsuit against Hofstra University, claiming the school failed to provide timely emergency care after she went into cardiac arrest during the state bar exam last year. Mary Jane Young alleges delays in medical treatment while it caused permanent injuries and says the exam continued while she laid unconscious. Hofstra has previously said its emergency response team acted quickly and that it did not control the decision to continue the exam. Well, the New York Mets reshaping their organization before the Major League Baseball trade deadline by completing 7 trades and adding 12 prospects. Team President David Stern said the moves were made with an eye toward building a stronger club for next season and beyond. And among the biggest additions are top prospect Jefferson Rojas and Westchester native Sammy Stafura, who was acquired from the Pirates, all in exchange for reliever Luke Weaver. For 103.9 LI News Radio, I'm Jay Oliver.
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12: ABC News, I'm Chuck Sievertson. Bail's $1 million for a man arrested for allegedly starting the largest of the 3 wildfires in Spokane, Washington, that destroyed hundreds of buildings and forced tens of thousands of people from their homes. Sources tell ABC News that President Trump called Congressman Max Miller, Ohio Republican, telling him his reelection campaign's in jeopardy, Miller denying accusations of domestic abuse. Ohio Senator Bernie Moreno, ex-father-in-law of Miller's, wants Miller to resign.
13: This is truly the 7th level of hell. This has been a horrific experience for my entire family. My daughter specifically did not want this to be out in the public.
12: Acting Attorney General Todd Blanche has been confirmed by the Senate Judiciary Committee. At least 7 Republican senators previously expressed concerns about his nomination. Blanche can only afford to lose 2 Republican votes in the full Senate vote ahead. This is ABC News.
14: From the LI News Radio Weather Center. As from the evening, we'll have partly cloudy skies, gradually becoming cloudy after midnight, and a low around 64. Wednesday, some clouds, partly sunny skies and a high near 83. Wednesday night, slight chance of rain, mainly after midnight. Cloudy skies and a low around 71. For Thursday, some clouds, mostly sunny in the afternoon with a high near 87. Thursday night, partly cloudy skies and a low around 73. Friday, we'll have lots of sunshine with a high near 88. From the LI News Weather Center, I'm Chris Keith.
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0: Hello, everyone, and thank you for tuning in to another episode of Beautify LI Radio here on 103.9 FM, LI News Radio, at a MacArthur Airport in Ronkonkoma. 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But however you're listening and however you got here, we're truly grateful for your time and attention. Can't believe it's August already, August 4th. I hope you are all enjoying the summertime, finding some time to walk the beach and work in the garden if that's something you enjoy. I love being out in the yard and landscaping and doing things around my yard in the summer, just enjoying the weather. And of course, you know, hanging in the yard and barbecuing and breaking bread with as many family members and friends as you can squeeze into your busy schedule. You know, my kids, we don't have a pool in our yard. We used to have kind of a pop-up in-tech pool when they were little, but they outgrew that fast. So everywhere we go lately for birthday parties or barbecues, my kids are just spending hours and hours in the pool every chance they get and coming out with, like, you know, prune fingers. And so we're certainly trying to soak it all in while we can, because we're a month away from school starting again. It's crazy how quickly the time is flying. But hey, let's not rush our summer away, right? Yesterday we did something fun. My next door neighbor rented or borrowed, I guess, because it's free, but she borrowed a pop-up video screen to do movies in her yard. And a couple nights ago they were watching Shark Week, and then they screened one movie the other night, and then last night they did one and invited the whole community. So we all went over to my neighbor's house and watched Elemental on this blow-up movie screen in her yard that she got from the Library of Things at her local library. And she said, you know, you got to book it pretty far out because it's a pretty popular item. There's the projector and the screen, but she was able to do that, and so kind of planned ahead and had a fun night. A bunch of neighbors I've never met before showed up, so I got to meet new friends, you know, on the block, which was really cool. So that's something I would recommend. So thank you, Kelly, for doing that. That was really fun. And while we're talking about the Library of Things, I should remind you all that now you can get your own DIY cleanup kits. The Keep Long Island Beautiful initiative, that pilot program that we launched a few weeks ago at the Long Island Children's Museum on July 1st. Remember, you could go to your local library in Suffolk or Nassau County and request a DIY cleanup kit. And if there's not one in the building already, they will get it to you so that you can borrow it from the Library of Things if you want to do your very own litter cleanup in your neighborhood. So we certainly appreciate that. If that's something that you're moved to do, help us keep Long Island cleaner and greener this summer, just go inquire at your library, or you could, you know, reach out to us and we could coordinate something as well. And that kit includes your grabber, gloves, garbage bags, and the card that gives you the report for you to report your impact back to Keep Long Island Beautiful and our collective, because that helps us compile the data. And then we share, you know, that aggregated data with our local leaders and sponsors. So it's very helpful for us to know when people are also doing local cleanups on their own. And again, if you work for an organization, or even if just you and your friends and family would like to get involved in our collective efforts to beautify Long Island and to keep Long Island beautiful, not just for America's 250th this year, but for future generations, please contact me anytime by email, tim@beautifyli.org, or by phone, 631-623-2080. You can text or leave a message there, and we'll get back to you as soon as we can. And of course, we're always looking for volunteers, right? That's what we're trying to do, bring support to local organizations and cleanup efforts and green initiatives anywhere we can. So please reach out anytime and let's chat. We would love to meet you and to have your support however you're able to offer it. And there'll be plenty more to come in the fall. You know, we have on our upcoming events calendar, there are different weekly events that are up there that you could certainly jump in and do a beach cleanup or a park cleanup. But the fall, like I said, is quickly approaching, and our Save the Great South Bay Creek Defender program will pick up again in October once the plant life kind of starts to recede a bit, and we can more easily see and access the wooded areas by the creeks that lead to the bay. With that said, we have another great show lined up for today. August is National Dog Month, and so I've asked my sister-in-law, Brianna Scarborough, to come on the show today. She's one of the most knowledgeable experts I know in the dog world. You know, she's been one of the most well-respected and sought after dog trainers in the five boroughs for over a decade now. So she's going to be coming on the show in a minute here to talk to us about her business and about dogs in general as we recognize National Dog Month. A few quick things that I learned is that National Dog Month first became a thing in 2020, right around when the pandemic hit, by Milkbone. They wanted to celebrate dogs and dog owners and support various animal charities. And I don't know if you know this, but during COVID, the pet adoption industry just went through the roof. It was like all of the shelters were being emptied out. Everybody was home more than they had been ever before. You know, we may talk about that a little bit with Brianna today, too, because Capooch, her company based in Astoria here, they found themselves really tied in with the essential workers, right? Because there were so many people that were essential and had to go back to work. And they had to still be able to rely on their pet services to be able to do their jobs during that time. So it essentially made Capooch an essential business and service as well. But the goal of National Dog Month is to honor the bond between canines and humans, to encourage adoption, and to raise awareness around our pets' health and wellness and the overall lifestyle and best practices surrounding dog ownership. So, you know, you can do a lot of things. If you don't have a dog and you want to rescue a dog, you can do that. You could donate food or blankets or money to a local shelter. And if you're already a dog owner, you could simply spend a little bit more time with your best bud this month. You know, give them extra treats, extra walks is always good, and affection. Probably most importantly, it also serves as a reminder for us to get our pups their checkup at the doctor too, right? The best prevention of disease is proactive care, whether that is, you know, vaccines, parasite checks, blood work, fecal tests, all of those things. You need to get those things done regularly. So if you're not somebody who takes them regularly, let National Dog Month be a reminder to do that. Some fun facts here as we bring Brianna on the show that I found online about dogs. Maybe you've heard these before, Brianna, but you can let me know. I read that your dog is a certified genius. The average pup is as smart as a 2-year-old human and can understand up to 150 words. Pups can actually smell your emotions. They pick up on subtle changes in your sweat when you're stressed, scared, or happy. And then I learned this too. Did you know that a dog's nose print is completely unique, like a human's fingerprints? No two canines' nose pads share the same exact pattern or ridges. So with that, I welcome to the show my sister-in-law, Brianna Scarborough. Hi, Brianna. Thanks for coming on.
1: Hi, Tim. Thanks for having me. I'm really happy to be here and talk about dogs with you.
0: Did you know all of those three facts that I just shared?
1: I actually didn't know the one about the nose, but the other ones I did. And I love the one about the fact that they can pick up how you feel through your scent, which is so true. And it's a lot of what I talk about with my training.
0: Yeah, I found that really interesting, too, because I have heard in the past that, like, dogs can smell cancer sometimes, and they just have such incredible sense of smell, right?
1: Correct. That is why we, you know, there are dogs that work doing cancer detection or any sort of scent detection.
0: Yeah, it's just incredible. They're incredible animals. You know, I love them so much, and I know you do, too. And yeah. I just feel blessed that I'm spoiled because of the work that you do and that my wife does with you and my brother-in-law too. You know, it's a family business that I get to be around so many different kinds of dogs all the time. And both of the dogs that live in my house came through Capooch and were rescued, and I got to know them by association. And now my house is filled with love, you know, for my kids through the work that you guys do. But you've been training dogs now for over a decade, right? When did you start this business?
1: I started in 2014. That was the very beginning of Capooch and trying to get out there and do this company. So yeah, it's been about 12 years.
0: Wow. You grew up just loving animals, right? Not just dogs. You've kind of always had an affection for all kinds of animals from the stories that I've heard. But what made you decide to shift as an adult, right? You were already in corporate world and you were working in fashion and photography. And what made you decide that this was something you really wanted to pursue full time?
1: Well, you know, it's something that I was always passionate about. And as you said, from when I was a child, I loved animals. I always wanted to be around animals. I was always bringing in strays. And I also worked with horses. I did training. I worked as a polo assistant and exercise rider for a polo player. And that was actually more my specialty with horses. But, you know, I felt as a societal pressure that I need to get a corporate job where I'm going to be, you know, in an office. I guess there's those stereotypes that you feel like you have to fulfill. And I thought that I would make more money and I'd be happier and all these things. And what it ended up happening is I was not happy.
0: Yeah. Oh, Brianna, I'm sorry I have to cut you off because we have to go to a quick commercial break, but we'll be right back with more Beautify LI Radio with Brianna Scarborough from Capooch right after this.
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4: On the Tuesday night, Wednesday morning show, well, it seems President Trump is upset with Iran again. The question is, where's all this going and what does it mean for oil prices? And Eric, how AI is affecting the GDP.
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0: iRadio. We've got Brianna Scarborough from Capooch in New York, based in Astoria, but really available for dog training services anywhere around the world. She's had clients all over the United States. And then locally in the five boroughs and Long Island, they offer dog walking, boarding, all kinds of services. So Brianna, you were saying, I'm sorry that we ran out of time on the first segment, but you know, we were talking about how you kind of gave up the corporate grind to pursue building your own business as a dog trainer. And that's when Capooch was formed about 12 years ago. So we're so glad you did, right? Because so many families have benefited from that decision that you made. And, you know, I mentioned earlier in the opening about COVID and how the shelters were being emptied out and how essential workers were leaning on you guys during that time, and so many families, because really your industry blew up when everybody was home and adopting all of the dogs. So what was that like for you, you know, navigating, for one, the influx of business during that time? And it was such a strange time, and helping out people that were essential workers. What was that like?
1: So it was interesting because we really thought that business was going to take a dive because nobody could go anywhere, and all these businesses were closing their doors. And we initially thought temporarily, of course, and then kind of kept going and going. And it was quiet at first. I would say for the first 3 weeks, it got quiet. And of course, you know, as a new business owner, I was so worried that, you know, I worked so hard to do everything and it was kind of going down the tubes. We did, we provide walk services, and a lot of people weren't doing walks because we didn't want to be exposed to other people, especially earlier on. But what ended up happening that we didn't expect was that everybody started adopting dogs. And I think it was really a case of all these people who couldn't have dogs because they had to go to work and had to go to the office, mm-hmm. were now working remotely and finally had the chance to have a dog they always wanted. So that just exploded, and the shelters were running out of dogs. I had so many clients tell me that they couldn't find a dog to adopt.
0: Wow. Yeah, it was wild.
1: So that, right. And it was, that made the training portion just kind of explode because we had so many people needing help with dogs. And then, yeah. One of the biggest things that came from COVID, actually, for behavioral issues was separation anxiety because people were home all the time with their dogs.
0: Sure, sure. And then when the world kind of opened up again, it was very different. I know I went through that with my children because they were babies during all of that. And then suddenly it's like, wait, you have to go to an office 5 days a week?
1: right.
0: But
1: same for the dog.
0: Yeah. But I want to talk about, I mean, obviously a lot of us, unless you don't deal with dogs, some people just don't like dogs, but generally people interact with dogs, whether it's as an owner or even just, you know, visiting family and friends and, or running into people in the park. I wanted to talk about your training and a little bit around how it's centered around dog psychology. And so can you talk a little bit about what that means, dog psychology, and how that's differentiated from like basic dog training?
1: Yes. So both are great. I don't have anything, you know, they both are very important, but I always tell people the thing you should start with is dog psychology because that is the dog's language, and it's typically body language, energy, and we're using that language and their nature, and we're setting up a balanced dog through those methods. And so when you're doing that, it's more centered around calmness, being aware of your energy, and then versus dog training, which is a human language we're teaching our dog, and we're going to use commands and probably food and, you know, repetitions of teaching the different words. But dogs speak dog psychology and dog language. That's their first language. So it's much easier to tap into what you want first through that, as opposed to trying to teach them a second language.
0: Mm-hmm. Yeah, that makes sense. That's so funny. Like a quick example that comes to mind is how some people walk in to a room and the dog comes up with all this hyper energy, right? If they like people and they want to approach, and some people are like, oh my God, it's a dog, right? And it's like this big kind of crazy energy. And it's like, well, the dog doesn't really, you know, the dog's feeding off of that energy. So they're not necessarily going to be calm if you're like flailing your arms and screaming. Right. right? They feed off of what you give them. Let's talk about that. What's something you taught me actually a long time ago about waiting till a dog is calm before you give them affection, right? So what's like the best advice to give someone about how to meet or greet a dog when you either enter someone else's house or if they approach you?
1: The best way is to do no talking, no touching, and no eye contact. And the reason that is because not all dogs love people. So you want to respect their space if they're maybe shy with people or even maybe reactive with people. Not every dog is going to want to greet somebody right away. So there's that reason. But there's also the reason of when a dog does like people and they're overly excited to see people, you're rewarding that space. So I always tell people, whatever you pet, you get. And that means that if you're petting a dog when they're very excited, you're going to always get that excitement from that dog. They're going to associate you with that excitement. So now you can't have calmness with that dog. It'll take, I mean, you can, but you have to now undo the habit you've created. So it's always best to set up from the beginning up the right foot, right? Off of the right foot. So that way your dog wants to practice, whether it's a stranger's dog or your own dog, if you're going to see that dog again, you don't want them to always jump all over you and bounce off of you. You want them, it's not the greeting that you want every single time you walk through the door.
0: Yeah.
1: Then you wait until they're calm and then you pet. And then they associate, well, when I'm calm, this person pets me and they like calmness. So that's what I'm going to do around them because dogs want to please. They want to do what they think you like. And if they think it's because they were really excited because you're touching at that time, that's what they're going to do.
0: Yeah. Yeah, and that's not always easy, right? Like we just went through the 4th of July season when so many dogs have so much stress, but you really have to be aware of what you're doing because if you coddle them and you're like giving affection when they're at that like peak stress level, that's also not good, right?
1: Right. That's one of the most common mistakes people make. And it's very easy to make that mistake because it comes from a loving place. People want to soothe their dogs when they're nervous, but dogs don't view things the same way. So when you pet them when they're nervous, you're actually telling them how much you like when they're nervous. And so then that dog is going to go into a more nervous state and it actually will kind of amplify that state for them over time. So I definitely was guilty of it before I did dog training of doing those things. But once I learned and saw how much of a difference it makes to not do those things, this is now what I do when I'm around dogs. I have a nervous dog that was nervous when I first got her, and the way that I helped her was to wait for calmness to give affection and ignore those nervous states.
0: Mm-hmm. Yeah, it's not easy. Like you said, it comes from a place of love.
1: Right. But
0: when you understand, again, the dog's psychology of it, it makes you rethink and understand why it's important. So I don't want us to run out of time again here in this segment, but some of the key points here that you stress, energy is everything. Whatever you pet, you get. I like that, right? And then you talk often about fulfilling your dog's needs first before you can have your own needs fulfilled as a dog owner. So we have about a minute here. I want to make sure we talk a little bit about that and then let people know how to find out more and to contact you.
1: Okay, great. So, about the main philosophies that
0: fulfilling your dog's needs first before you can selfishly fulfill your own needs as a dog owner.
1: Yeah, exactly. You know, I tell people that in a relationship, you're not going to go into a relationship and only get all of the things that you want and not give back and kind of meet each other in the middle. And the same thing goes for your dog. So you have to fulfill them with the exercise they need, the structure that they need. And then, they do need love, but when a lot of times people get dogs to fulfill their need for love. So it's okay to have that, but you also have to make sure you fulfill your dog because then it's only a one-way street. So we have to do both.
0: That's how you establish a healthy, balanced relationship for everybody. So, capooch.com, you're primarily on Instagram, right? That's where people can follow. And where else can they find you?
1: Capooch, my Instagram is CapoochNY, and then also at my website, which is capooch.com.
0: All right.
1: That's it.
0: Thank you so much for coming on, Brianna. It's Beautify LI Radio.
1: Thank you for having me.
0: Yeah, we'll talk again soon. 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
3: For 103.9 LI News Radio, I'm Jay Oliver. Mother plans to sue the Port Washington Public Library after her 7-year-old daughter was allegedly sexually abused by a volunteer tutor. Police 18-year-old Taylor Lindberg is now charged with sexual abuse and child endangerment, all involving two children. The library says Lindberg has been banned and the allegations were reported to police. Suffolk County investigators expanding efforts today to identify a young man whose remains were found near Gilgo Beach in 2011. District Attorney Ray Tierney and members of the Gilgo Beach Homicide Task Force will distribute Chinese language flyers all during a national night out event in Chinatown. Investigators say the victim, known as Asian Doe, was wearing women's clothing and died from blunt force trauma about 3 years before the remains were discovered. Officials are also asking people of Chinese ancestry to provide confidential DNA samples that could help identify possible relatives. For 103.9 LI News Radio, I'm Jay Oliver. 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
4: ABC News, I'm Chuck Sievertson. The House Ethics Committee today formally announced an investigation into Congressman Max Miller, Ohio Republican, for alleged domestic violence and abuse or illegal drug use. Miller has denied allegations. Sources tell ABC News that President Trump called Miller, telling him his re-election campaign's in jeopardy. Senator Bernie Moreno, Ohio Republican and ex-father-in-law of Miller's, says of his daughter,
5: "She's going to have high-definition videos. She's going to have news stories. She's going to have everything out there. She's going to read that as an adult going, what the heck happened?"
4: That of his granddaughter, Moreno wants Miller to resign. Bails $1 million for a man arrested for allegedly starting the largest of three wildfires in Spokane, Washington. Acting Attorney General Todd Blanche has been confirmed by the Senate Judiciary Committee. Full Senate vote is ahead. Chipotle says it's removed jalapenos from some of its restaurants after health officials said they could be linked to salmonella. This is ABC News.
6: From the LI News Radio Weather Center. As from the evening, we'll have partly cloudy skies, gradually becoming cloudy after midnight, and a low around 64. Wednesday, some clouds, partly sunny skies, and a high near 83. Wednesday night, slight chance of rain, mainly after midnight, cloudy skies, and a low around 71. For Thursday, some clouds, mostly sunny in the afternoon, with a high near 87. Thursday night, partly cloudy skies, and a low around 73. Friday, we'll have lots of sunshine with a high near 88. From the LI News Weather Center, I'm Chris Keith.
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Top of the hour. Time to flip to the sports section. I figured today I'm going to talk about one of my favorite workouts recently, and it is the sport of pickleball. And I'm sure you've all heard about pickleball. You kind of can't avoid it. It has been really at the forefront and the fastest growing sport over the last 5 years. Personally, I got into it last year, sometime in 2025. I was coming off of a knee injury and kind of getting back to working out. And I go to the YMCA in Patchogue and, was taking it easy. I usually play basketball, but I started to play pickleball with some of the people there when I could. And I just knew I was going to love it. I always did. You know, I played a little tennis when I worked in the tennis world. Used to play with my boss. And I've always loved ping pong. You know, it's kind of like moshing a couple of my favorite things together. And I would always say when I played tennis with my boss, I feel my best when I play tennis in the morning. Like we would play at 7 a.m. and then I'd go shower and go into the office. And I just would feel loose all day and like my blood was flowing and just, you know, really accomplished. And I just would always say, I always feel my best when I play tennis. And I get that same feeling from pickle. But it's a lot less running. it's certainly still a not an easy sport when you start to play it a little bit competitively. And I'm nowhere near the level of some of these people that I see at the places that I play. But if you just play with some intensity, right, and you're competitive like I am, and you play with people that are on your level or a little bit better, which is what I try to do, it really is just such a wonderful feeling that I get. And so I wanted to talk a bit about it today. And, you know, for those of you who would be interested or haven't, you know, actually tried it, but thinking about it, I would recommend

0: that you do. But first of all, I wanted to talk a little bit about the history because I think it's kind of funny. You know, like a lot of things, it was invented, you know, in a private game, right? The sport was invented in 1965 on Bainbridge Island in the state of Washington, by a couple of friends that were looking to entertain their kids who were bored. So they lowered the badminton net, grabbed a couple ping pong paddles and a plastic wiffle ball. And pickleball was born. They actually named the sport after the family cocker spaniel, Pickles, who would chase the balls around every time that they would hit the ball out. The dog would get it, and it became a thing. And so they named it pickleball. In the 70s, in 1976, the first formal tournament took place also in the state of Washington at a place called South Center Athletic Club. And then fast forward to 1984, the USA Pickleball Association helped organize and standardize the sport. By the 1990s, the game was played in all 50 states, primarily gaining traction in phys ed classes, community centers, and retirement communities. Then, fast forward to the 2020s. The boom came in this decade. From 2021 to 2024, the Sports and Fitness Industry Association has named pickleball the fastest growing sport in the United States for four consecutive years. Participation surged to around 24.3 million American players in the year 2025, mostly because, as I was saying, it's like a low impact natured sport. It has a great social appeal. It's a lot of fun. Usually play in foursomes. And everywhere I play, you put your paddle up and you rotate in. So it's not like winners stay on all day. It has, you know, kind of an etiquette to it that you always rotate off the court. You switch partners. And so it's pretty easy. You know, if you have a court available and a couple paddles and balls, you're ready to go. You know, as I mentioned, I would go to the YMCA and I used to play basketball as my workout, mostly by myself. And, you know, I push myself to build up a sweat and chase the ball around and keep shooting and running. And, you know, sometimes I'd have to play with other players if the courts were taken, or, you know, it depends on the situation, whether I'm at the park or the YMCA. But that also gets tough too, trying to run full court with the, you know, the younger guys, and I get winded quickly. So, but basketball, you know, it would take me a long time to build up a sweat. Like, I could be playing for 30, 40 minutes with a sweatshirt on in the gym and pants, and it would still take me a long time to really get sweating, which is what you want to do, right? You're trying to build up a sweat and do your cardio and burn some calories, in my case, for sure. But with pickleball, I find, like, I jump in, you know, you warm up, you start playing, and within 5-10 minutes, I am drenched and I am feeling really good. And like I said, it gets the blood flowing and loosens the muscles, just like the feeling that I would get when I played tennis. But it's a game that's like fun for everyone, right? I play with my kids. I've played at the YMCA with people in their 80s and 70s. And, you know, there are people who may be recovering from a knee injury or any variety of reasons. But, you know, if you find people that you can play with that are on your level or that just understand that you're out there just to have some fun, you don't even have to know the rules. If you have access to a couple paddles and a ball, or you could just go buy them, they sell it in almost every store that has any sort of sporting goods. You can definitely find a pickleball set now. And you know, just get out there and just start hitting the ball around and volleying over the net together at whatever pace you're comfortable with, and I think you'll really enjoy it, you know. And so, you know, that's kind of what pickleball did for me. I was nursing my knee injury. I started to play a little bit at the YMCA, and I fell in love with it like I knew I would, and then I started playing intermediate level pickle at local places. There's a great place called Pickleball Heaven over in like East Patchogue on Sills Road. I've played at the Pickler in Selden. I play outdoor by the Holbrook Country Club sometimes. If you can get the courts when it's nice weather, you know, sometimes it's tough to get the outdoor courts for free. But yeah, you know, I absolutely love it. And it can be tough on the knees a little bit. Like I said, depending on how hard you go. And I've had sessions where I've played, open play for 2 or 3 hours, or round robin tournaments for 2 or 3 hours. And while I feel great throughout, I definitely feel it at the end. But again, I'm pretty competitive. But yeah, we're actually going to have one of the managers from the Pickler coming on the show in the next few weeks. So I'm excited to talk to Jerry and, for you guys to learn more about their, chain of facilities that they have, and they're growing fast. And as I mentioned, kind of the one closest to me over in East Patchogue, Pickleball Heaven is a wonderful facility. You got Don Senior and Don Junior running the show over there. And I mean, they have good food, the full bar. They have the softer, court material. I can't think of what it's called off the top of my head, but they really did a nice job when they put that facility together. And then I know of Pickleball Hall over in Sable too, but I've only played mini golf next door. I haven't actually gone there to play. But there's facilities all over Long Island. And, like I said, if it's something that you've even remotely thought about, I would recommend that you get out there and give it a try. So yeah, anyway, you know, I figured I would talk a little bit about that because it's kind of my new favorite sport and I wanted to recommend it to anybody who hasn't given it a try. Like I said earlier, find someone who will meet your level and just get out there and start doing whatever pace you're comfortable with. And you don't have to worry about the rules of the game or anything. And then if you decide to get in with some people who are playing a little bit more regimented, you know, scoring and all of that, and you want to pay attention to the kitchen and how to serve and all those different things, how to score, then you'll pick up on that stuff quickly. So if it's, you know, something you do or that you're interested in doing, and if you need a fourth, you know, reach out to me. You know, that said, remember my email, tim@beautifyli.org. You can always call our phone number and text or leave a message on that phone. That's 631-623-2080. But I mean it. If I'm available and you're looking for a fourth, let me know. All right. There's tons of free courts out there. But even these facilities that I talked about, it's relatively affordable for a group of four people to go out and rent some court time. And, or you could just jump into rotation on an open play, which is what I tend to do. So that's it for Beautify Ally Sports today. I'm heading to the Yankee game tonight with my family. Excited for that. We're going to get to see George Lombard Jr., a 21-year-old infielder who has 6 home runs, 21 ribbies, and 10 stolen bases in 56 games in AAA this year. So we get to witness his debut tonight, and I'm really excited for that. But, yeah, we'll be right back with one more segment for today's show. It's Beautify Ally Radio. Stick around.
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5: 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And in case you missed it, you'll hear excerpts of conversations with Dr. Ron Sinagra, Tom Jones also, Sidney Alfield, and Dr. Harlan Ullman, the latest from the Middle East. 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
0: Thank you so much for listening to Beautify LI Radio. You know, this show was created to support our nonprofit's mission to clean up Long Island and to find ways to keep it clean, but it was also created because it's something that I'm super passionate about, and I truly love living altruistically however I can. I believe that we should live for one another, but you know, I'm also a realist in the sense that I understand that before I can help or take care of anyone else in this world, whether that's my kids or my family, you know, my friends, my neighbors, my community, I need to take care of number one first too, right? So I'm always trying to improve myself. As my friend Nicholas always says, try to do 1% more each day, you know, a little bit better each day. And you know, we've talked about the oxygen mask analogy here on the show a couple of times, right? If you don't put your mask on first, how are you going to take care of anyone else? And so this show and this mission and this platform gives me the opportunity to meet and talk with and learn from so many different people here. And, you know, I just appreciate their individuality and their efforts in their day-to-day lives to feed their own souls in many cases with what they do and what they're passionate about. You know, while they try to survive and work to live and care for their families and to do something productive and helpful to others with their time in many cases, right? A lot of our guests are also doing things that help others. And it just brings me such joy. I mean, it really does. I just love how incredibly different and talented and unique people are. And I love doing what I can to celebrate them and highlight them and help them if I can in any way that I can, as often as I can. And I assume that many of you feel the same way. And so that's why I continue to show up to do this and why I continue to, you know, to appeal to all of you to possibly get involved and to support where you can all these wonderful causes that we highlight here on the show. And, you know, as unique as we all are, I also always say that we have more in common than we tend to remember throughout our busy day-to-day lives. So, I want to read you something here. Earlier this week, this came across my feed. It's called The Tale of Two Wolves. You've probably heard it or something that sounds very much like it. It actually did not originate from Native American folklore, although it sounds like that. It's presented that way. But regardless, the takeaway is valuable, and so I thought I'd share it with you today. It reads, "One evening, an old Cherokee told his grandson about a battle that goes on inside people. He said, 'My son, the battle is between the two wolves inside us all. One is evil. It is anger, envy, jealousy, doubt, sorrow, regret, greed, arrogance, self-pity, guilt, resentment, inferiority, lies, false pride, superiority, and ego. The other wolf is good. It is joy, peace, love, hope, serenity, humility, kindness, benevolence, empathy, generosity, forgiveness, truth, compassion, and faith. The grandson thought about it and then asked his grandfather, "Which wolf wins?" The old Cherokee simply replied, "The one you feed." And so to me, this story means that basically our lives and our character are shaped by the thoughts and the behaviors that we choose to nurture. So I guess it's just a simple reminder to choose wisely, right? I mean, we make these decisions day in and day out. And so, I ask all of you, whatever it is that you can do to be a little gentler with yourselves, a little kinder to strangers you encounter, you know, even on the not so good days, right? Or if you're so inclined, you know, a little bit quicker to get involved, and that can be time or resources or lending a helping hand or, you know, as I always say, even just holding the door and shooting someone a smile, right? Anything that feeds your soul, you should lean in, and you won't regret it, because the wolf that wins is the one you feed. Remember that. And so, for the last few minutes here, before we say so long for this week, I wanted to bring back on the show my dear friend Kristen Orsini Walker. She's a somatic coach, a Reiki healer, a yoga instructor, one of the most beautiful souls I know, and the one person I call my sister from another mister. And so welcome back to the show, Kristen. How are you?
6: Always such a great introduction. Thanks so much for having me, Tim.
0: Well, it's easy when it comes from the heart, right? So yeah, I just wanted to check in. You know, we talk about Koha space on the show often. And you know, I wanted to see how your summer's been going and what you've been up to. And, I know that you know, you have a special offer going on right now too, you know, for the rest of the summer here and into the fall. So I wanted to, you know, find out what's been going on. Tell us. What's the good word?
6: Oh, well, the good word is that you have influence over your life, just like you have influence over which wolf you feed. Mm-hmm. And it is a choice every day, right? I always talk with my students that you don't just brush your teeth once and it's done. You know, things happen. We eat more food. We need to brush our teeth again. Just like our energy gets scattered from all of the news coming in, all of the information that's coming at us, all of the things pulling for our attention and our dollar. So that can cause a lot of noise. And so, you know, my work is to bring people back to their own centers, to their bodies, to their inner wisdom, intuition that we all have. And so that's the work that I'm doing, with this promotion. I'm offering a buy one, get one session. You know, sometimes we get stuck in our heads and we don't have access to our full body wisdom. You know, that's what I do as a somatic coach and healer. I hold space for you to remember your own wisdom and your own inherent worth when the world sometimes makes you forget. So I've been building this workshop called the Friday Night Unplug. We've had two so far. They've been wonderful. I'm having another one on August 14th. It's a Friday night, 7 p.m. to 9 p.m., just an alternate to a night out where you spend time with other, it's been women, to dance, to do some somatic work, to stretch, to release the stress, to get out of our heads and our thinking and get into some doing and moving. And then after we do that, it's shaking up the stress, and then we all kind of connect heart to heart. And like you're saying, the way you hold space in this community and this program and just in your life, because I know you and who you are and your heart, be there for each other. It kind of reminds us to get back to our center so that we can be available for each other. Yeah.
0: And not everyone is that way, right? We're all made differently, but for me, I feed off of that, right? And the more I can do that and the more I can share, you know, in that with others, the more joy it brings me. And I think it's important to remind people too that you offer services for groups, for individuals, you do in person, you do virtually, right? Whatever makes somebody feel the most comfortable and the most likely to do whatever resonates best for them, right?
6: Indeed, yes. So I rent space at a beautiful place called the Holistic Center for Soulful Living. It's in Smithtown on the corner of Jericho Turnpike and Willits Path, Old Willits Path. And they have this gorgeous group room where we're doing that workshop. But I also rent space on Sundays if people are more comfortable being in person at first. to just hold space. It's an hour just for yourself. For me to hold space and use the tools and the training that I've gleaned and taken so that you can remember your own worth. So what that might look like is just a conversation to talk about something that you're feeling stuck on, some kind of pattern that keeps showing up in your life that you want to interrupt so that you can have more clarity and find more forward motion and some goals you might have, objectives. And so right now, some people are hesitant if they don't know what the work is like. So I always welcome a phone call if anybody has any questions. No questions are too silly. I really, really welcome the conversation if you're kind of curious. Mm-hmm. I always love talking about this stuff. And so to encourage people to try it, I'm offering a buy one, get one. So you can buy one for yourself and have one for a friend. I have a friend, and you can just split the cost of two. Nice. So on Sundays, I'm at Smithtown, and then remotely, you know, by appointment. So I try to make it really accessible so that people can learn about these tools to feel better in their own bodies, in their own minds, in their own lives in this sometimes frenetic world.
0: Well, thank you so much for coming on today to talk to us again. And you can always learn more or contact you through your website, right? KohaSpace.com, KohaSpace.com. Right, Kristen?
6: Thanks so much for having me, Tim.
0: Yeah, of course. Have a beautiful day, and we'll talk soon. Thanks again to our other guest, Brianna Scarborough from Kapooch. And thank you again, Kristen, for coming on. Thanks to my friend Melissa, who always reminds us on her social media to check on your people. It's very important, right? Everybody likes to hear from someone who knows that they care and that they're not alone. And thanks to Chef Charles, as always, for your support. 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
5: For 103.9 LI News Radio, I'm Jay Oliver. A federal judge has temporarily blocked New York from enforcing laws requiring federal immigration agents to remove face coverings and display identification. Judge May D'Agostino ruled that the state cannot impose its own uniform requirements on federal officers. The court allowed a separate law taking effect August 25th that bars local police and jails from assisting ICE through 287 agreements. State officials say they are reviewing their legal options. A World War II airman from Copeg has been laid to rest at Arlington National Cemetery more than 81 years after his death. Sergeant Henry Young, a 1943 Amityville High School graduate, was killed in a Tokyo prison fire after his B-29 was shot down over Japan in 1945. Advances in DNA testing recently allowed investigators to identify his remains and bring long-awaited closure to his Long Island family. For 103.9 LI News Radio, I'm Jay Oliver.
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9: ABC News, I'm Chuck Sievertson. The House Ethics Committee today formally announced an investigation into Congressman Max Miller, Ohio Republican, for alleged domestic violence and abuse or illegal drug use. Miller has denied allegations. Sources tell ABC News that President Trump called Miller, telling him his reelection campaign's in jeopardy. Senator Bernie Moreno, Ohio Republican and ex-father-in-law of Miller's, says of his daughter,
10: "She's going to have high-definition videos. She's going to have news stories. She's going to have everything out there. She's going to read that as an adult going, what the heck happened?"
9: That of his granddaughter, Moreno wants Miller to resign. Bails $1 million for a man arrested for allegedly starting the largest of three wildfires in Spokane, Washington. Acting Attorney General Todd Blanch has been confirmed by the Senate Judiciary Committee. Full Senate vote is ahead. Chipotle says it's removed jalapenos from some of its restaurants after health officials said they could be linked to salmonella. This is ABC News.
11: From the LI News Radio Weather Center. For tonight, partly cloudy skies, gradually becoming cloudy after midnight and a low around 64. For Wednesday, some clouds, partly sunny skies and a high near 83. Wednesday night, slight chance of rain after midnight, mostly cloudy skies and a low around 71. For Thursday, some clouds, but clouds will give way to sunshine with a high of 87. Thursday night, partly cloudy skies and a low around 73. For Friday, clear, lots of sunshine. We'll have a high near 88. From the LI News Weather Center, I'm Chris Keith.
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21: 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We're always seeking sponsors for the show. I have another exciting show for you today. And as you know, if you've been listening to me for any amount of time, you know how obsessed I am with the real food, scratch ingredients, honest craft, and never taking shortcuts on flavor. Now, when most people think of soda, they think of high fructose corn syrup, artificial dyes, and chemical labs. But today, we're talking to someone who turned the beverage game upside down, right in our own backyard, right here on Long Island. Joined in the studio today is Rebecca Schwartz, co-founder of Fresh Fizz Sodas, an award-winning line of organic, real food soda sweetened with raw honey instead of refined sugar. Well, Rebecca, welcome to the show.
1: Thank you so much for having me.
21: Now, we also carry her product over at ECC Eatery for our clean drinking product line that we have on the right side of her case when you come and visit me. So, Rebecca, let's kind of jump right into the kitchen and where all great culinary stories start. Take us back to the beginning. How did Fresh Fizz actually start? And what gave you the spark to launch a beverage company in the first place?
1: So it started with my daughter, who had some stomach issues, and we looked into trying to figure out what was going on with her. And we found that actually the culprit of it was high fructose corn syrup. So that took me down the rabbit hole of trying to find good alternatives that are better for you. And I went to Whole Foods and other clean stores to try to find the foods and drinks that she loved, but better options. So I started integrating honey and fruit juice and maple syrup into my cooking at home. And when I went on vacation and discovered mojitos and fell in love, I started making a cleaner version for her at home, you know, a virgin version with just either lemon juice or lime juice, whatever we had on hand, and just fresh mint and honey. And our friends and family always loved it. We always served it to them. A couple of years later, we started a Kosher for Passover beer company, and it went over really well. People loved it and started requesting us to make canned cocktails. So we decided that we're going to make the beer in-house, and we're going to try to make the canned cocktails as well, just to have a more of a year-round business. But in order to get your licensing, you need to be able to have a place for inspection and all the equipment to be able to produce the products. So we rented a little hole in the wall in Brooklyn. We bought some equipment on auction, and we were paying rent on this little space. But New York State takes a really long time to get around to doing anything, and it was taking months to get our alcohol license. So we decided that we needed to pivot short term and start producing something that was non-alc. And the mojitos was something that we already knew that people loved. And I knew from having the beer company that whatever we make is going to end up in our house. So I wanted something that I would drink, that my kids would drink, that I don't have to say no, and that I could give to our friends and family and feel comfortable giving to them. So we started with a mint lemonade. And because we were originally going to do a canned cocktail business, we our second and third flavors were also cocktail inspired. We did the hibiscus ginger ale and the jalapeno limeade. And those were our first three flavors that we did. And then that took off, and we still haven't done the canned cocktails because people have been loving Fresh Fizz the way it is.
3: So you started off as a beer company, transitioned to a mixed cocktail company was the aspiration, but had to pivot due to licensing issues and having that facility and the waiting game that generally happens when you're opening up a new business, and pivoted to the soda line, the beverage category of non-alcoholic beverages. And you start out with those three flavors. And how do you guys create the other flavors you currently have?
1: So we wanted to be known as a soda brand because all our flavors are just a twist on soda flavors, but we wanted to be able to have some more soda forward flavors. So we've been working for years on trying to have a cola, but because we don't use natural flavors in our sodas and we just use spices and juices, it's really hard to formulate that in a way that tastes good and tastes close to an actual cola. I'm sure you know as a chef.
3: Because you use natural flavors.
1: Because we're not using natural flavors. We're using just spices. Normally, sodas are made, every other soda that's on the market, every other cola is made with either artificial or natural flavors. And the natural flavors could have up to 100 undisclosed ingredients. So they're not really natural, what you're tasting in your typical cola flavor. So we had to go back to the root of what a cola flavor is and try to figure out, you know, how we could do that using just juices and spices.
3: So taking that, you know, how'd you decide to kind of scale that? How'd you guys kind of make it from making 100 cans for family and friends to now making thousands of cans?
1: We really just grew it slowly and organically. You know, it started with me going, you know, store to store, selling it one by one. And then as we built distribution, we've kept upgrading our equipment. Like our first canner was canning one can at a time with a hand crank, you know, hand cranking canning apparatus, you know, and then we upgraded. We realized that our facility in Brooklyn was not going to be able to keep up with the demand. So we moved to Long Island and invested in better equipment to be able to keep up with the demand. And we just keep upgrading our equipment as the demand keeps increasing.
3: So how did you kind of work through using primarily natural sweeteners or spices, as you like to say? How did you kind of work through the working with the real botanicals, the real juices, the real herbs and mints to create your wonderful product? You know, seasonality happens, you know, price changes, things like that occur, you know, my restaurant business.
1: For sure.
3: You know, how do you kind of sustain that and get that consistency?
1: So we really, you know, we try to stick with the same sources of, you know, where we're getting, you know, our supply chain of ingredients, but we find that, you know, there's not really that much of a change from, you know, as long as we get the same kind of honey, you know, from one batch to the other, most people are not going to be able to taste much of a difference.
3: Yeah, but as long as it hits your organic standards.
1: Exactly.
3: You know, you're pretty good with the where it comes from. So you have multiple honey farms that you work with to create that consistent product.
1: Yes.
3: All right. Thank you, Rebecca. Rebecca will be back on the second half of the show as well. You've been listening to the Chef Charles J. Show on LI News Radio, 103.9 FM. 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And come visit me at 140 River Avenue in Patchogue, ECC Eater. eatery. And I'll see you guys all in the second half.
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3: 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So we're back with Rebecca Schwartz from her great soda line, talking about how she created her sodas from a beer to transition into a mixology type of drink, then into the organic soda line. Rebecca, welcome back to the show.
1: Thank you.
3: So you left off with using, you know, the primary ingredients, natural flavors, and in the break, you kind of educated me on what natural means on a can like Coke. So natural will mean, you know, you only need one ingredient of a natural juice to say that it's natural, but there could be a whole bunch of other ingredients after that that are unnatural. Exactly. And you kind of take that equation down, right? Can you explain a little more to our listeners who love to drink Coke and Diet Coke and everything else?
1: Yeah. So normally artificial flavors are completely artificial. Then there's a term that's used on a lot of the natural sodas called natural flavors. But natural flavors only need to have one ingredient in it that actually comes from a natural source. And it could have up to 100 undisclosed other ingredients in it. So you don't really know what you're getting in it. And so we don't use those natural flavors because
3: the
1: they're not
3: natural flavors. The term natural flavors, right, on the can is what you don't do.
1: Right. Because we believe that people should know what's going into their food, and we're all about transparency. So we list all the ingredients in the front of the can, and we list out, you know, every single ingredient that goes into our sodas. There's no hidden ingredients. When you have something that has the term natural flavors in the ingredients, that means that there are hidden ingredients within that.
3: So we always like to talk about that at ECC Eatery. That's what we have one side with our natural or drinking line, or clean drinking, we like to say it. Why we cook from scratch at the restaurant. We make our own bread at the restaurant because we don't want you to consume all these preservatives that you have to when you go to a grocery store. A loaf of bread shouldn't last 3 weeks on a shelf.
1: Absolutely.
3: Shouldn't last a couple of days. That's why I make our own sourdough bread, our own focaccia bread, where only three or four ingredients. That's why I kind of love your line, because you know exactly what's in it. Same thing that it pairs well with what we do and our concept over at the eatery, because everything we make, Chef Charles knows what's in it and can relay that message over to you.
1: That's fabulous.
3: So you work with real botanicals, real fruit juices, fresh herbs, like mint jalapeno. How did you develop those flavors? Can you give us more insight on that, between the sparkly mint lemonade, the hibiscus ginger ale, the sparkling jalapeno limeade, the date cola, the tart cherry? Which recipe took the most trial and error to nail down? It's probably the Coke, right?
1: The date cola was the hardest. Yeah. We went through, like, this is our fifth version. We're pretty happy with where it is now. We've been getting a lot of great feedback, but cola is a really, really hard flavor to nail when you're using actual real ingredients that you have in your kitchen. And when we make these recipes, we're making them in our kitchen first. We're using ingredients in our kitchen. There's no chemicals that are going into it. So anyone could make a fresh fizz. We make it in our kitchen, in our home kitchen, and then we test it on our family. If our kids don't like it, we know we need to go back to the drawing board again.
3: So from that test kitchen that you like to utilize to come up with those new flavors, let's talk about perspective. What are your absolute favorite foods that you would pair with some of these drinks?
1: So I love the mint lemonade with a light outside meal, like a grilled fish and a fresh salad. The date cola is amazing with, you know, when you just want to have that Coke fix. So I love it with a burger or a steak or a pizza.
3: We actually used your Coke to do our St. Louis ribs a couple of weeks ago.
1: Oh, cool.
3: Because we normally put canned Coca-Cola at the bottom, but we actually used yours because of the date. The vanilla accent was great when we braised some, before she smoked it, and then we threw those in the oven to finish cooking off for a light smoke. But it really put a bunch of flavor into that. We're actually going to try it with our short ribs later
1: amazing.
3: On and braise some short ribs into your cola. So you moved from that small patch production in Brooklyn to opening your own facility in Island Park.
1: Yes.
3: Right here on Long Island. What did bringing manufacturing back under your own roof do to your craft and quality control?
1: I mean, it just took it to the next level. Now we have all kinds of policies and procedures of how we go through every single batch and make sure that, you know, we're lining up the right ingredients with the right batch. We keep records of everything, and we're just making sure that the quality is the highest possible quality that it could be. We did have a short period of time where we did use a co-packer in between Brooklyn and Long Island. And that was kind of why we brought it back in-house, was because we actually had a batch of a hibiscus ginger ale that they made for us. And we brought it home and poured it out, you know, to test it out. And it did not have any hibiscus in it. It was completely clear. They completely forgot to put it in.
3: Yeah, see, this is why, and I'm leading to my next question, as am I, you're an award-winning beverage company, and for us, we're an award-winning eatery over at ECC Eatery. So you won a prestigious Sophie Gold Award from Specialty Food Association, and that's like a massive deal in the industry, right?
1: It's huge.
3: What did the national validation mean for you and the team after putting in all that hard work?
1: I mean, it was just, it made us realize that we must be doing something right. It was based on a blind taste test with hundreds of other brands submitted. They didn't know what they were tasting, and we won the top award. So it felt, you know, it just gives you the encouragement to keep going.
3: So with that and winning that award, you know, we always tell people we're award-winning eatery. I think you probably showcased that you're award-winning beverage. Has that boosted your status in the industry? Have you been able to get into more supermarkets, more stores, more restaurants like myself?
1: Absolutely, because, you know, the industry is filled with, you know, lots of different beverages, but having something that not only is better for you, but also tastes amazing, I mean, that's key. Because it's one thing for someone to buy something once and try it, but if it doesn't taste good, they're not going to want to come back and buy it again. And retailers really appreciate when something tastes good, because then they know that they're going to get repeat purchases on it.
3: So lastly, because we're starting getting towards the end of the show, what is one kitchen rule or culinary philosophy you live by every single day?
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3: 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Everything's copy and paste. 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
1: Thank you so much. 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And thank you so much, Chef Charles, for having me today.
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5: For 103.9 LI News Radio, I'm Jay Oliver. A New Jersey woman has now filed a lawsuit against Hofstra University, claiming the school failed to provide timely emergency care after she went into cardiac arrest during the state bar exam last year. Mary Jane Young alleges delays in medical treatment only caused permanent injuries and says the exam continued while she laid unconscious. Hofstra has previously said its emergency response team acted quickly and that it did not control the decision to continue the exam. Well, the New York Mets reshaping their organization before the Major League Baseball trade deadline by completing 7 trades and adding 12 prospects. Team President David Stern said the moves were made with an eye toward building a stronger club for next season and beyond. And among the biggest additions are top prospect Jefferson Rojas and Westchester native Sammy Stafura, who was acquired from the Pirates, all in exchange for reliever Luke Weaver. For 103.9 LI News Radio, I'm Jay Oliver.
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9: ABC News, I'm Chuck Sievertson. Doing what Ohio Congressman Max Miller publicly urged them to do, the House Ethics Committee formally announcing an investigation into Miller for allegedly domestic violence, abuse, or illegal drug use. Miller has denied allegations. Sources tell ABC News that President Trump called Miller, telling him his reelection campaign is in jeopardy. Bail set at $1 million for a man arrested for allegedly starting the largest of the 3 wildfires in Spokane, Washington. Flames melted electric and gas lines, says ABC's Alex Stone in Spokane, seeing repair crews.
2: In where there are fire crews right here trying to dig line and clean up the area, but what they're doing is building a road so power crews can get in and try to rebuild the power line. So they're actively doing that right now.
9: Acting Attorney General and AG nominee Todd Blanche has been confirmed by the Senate Judiciary Committee. A full Senate vote is ahead. This is ABC News.
11: From the LI News Radio Weather Center. For tonight, partly cloudy skies, gradually becoming cloudy after midnight and a low around 64. For Wednesday, some clouds, partly sunny skies and a high near 83. Wednesday night, slight chance of rain after midnight, mostly cloudy skies and a low around 71. For Thursday, some clouds, but clouds will give way to sunshine with a high of 87. Thursday night, partly cloudy skies and a low around 73. For Friday, clear, lots of sunshine, we'll have a high near 88. From the LI News Weather Center, I'm Chris Keith.
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6: I'd like to welcome everyone. This is Frank McKay, but more importantly, a very talented singer-songwriter. He's been at it quite a while. Probably has close to 20 albums out. Ellis Paul, how are you?
7: I'm doing great, Frank. Thanks for having me on the air here.
6: Yeah, well, great. Love to have you. I've been wanting to talk to you for years. Is that accurate? Do you have 19 albums out?
7: You know, I don't know what the count is, but that seems about close to the right number. Yeah, there are a lot of, you know, live albums in there, and there's a holiday album and kids' records involved too. But yeah, I'd say 19 or 20 is about right.
6: How much has changed as far as the way you record? You know, I'm sure with the new technology, everything changes. But what about your personal methodology as far as writing and getting ready to record from that first album to your last album?
7: Well, you know, the amazing thing now is that I have this cell phone, and it's the same one I'm talking to you now, and I can just pop over to a recording app, and anytime I have an idea, I can multi-track onto my phone, you know, with as many tracks as I need. So, you know, the technology travels with me, and it makes my touring life a lot easier. But, you know, I do sketch the songs as I travel around the country and use those as the foundation of every recording session.
6: Have you released anything that you recorded like that?
7: Not on the phone. That would be an interesting project, yeah. And I've heard of people who have done that, that they've recorded whole albums on their cell phones and recorded and pressed it into an album. That would be cool. But no, it's more of a sketch pad for me. When I go in studio, I switch to the big guns and start working with big computers and do it that way.
6: Yeah. Now, somebody recently got a lot of publicity off of doing a film on their iPhone. They shot it completely on their iPhone. In fact, there were contests. You know, we're talking about serious filmmakers. It's certainly a different way of looking at things, and the technology has changed. Are you using Pro Tools when you go into the studios, or a Cubase or something like that?
7: usually Pro Tools are Cubase, you know, some relative of Cubase. So I usually let the engineers that are fluent in those

0: programs, you know, have at it, and I just come in and play the music. So, yeah, those are great. I mean, that's amazing programs. And I remember in the early days of my recording, we used to take a razor blade to a 2-inch piece of tape if we wanted to edit something out, you know, and cut it. And then taping stuff together. And it was always like surgery, and everyone would be worried if we were going to ruin the whole song. And those days are over. You just have to remember to save everything. That's the current trick in studios, just making sure all the tracks are saved and in a safe place.
1: Now, on your end, you know, let's go back even in history. I mean, Bob Dylan, when he went in to do his first album, CBS or Columbia or whatever, you know, he went in there and I think he banged the whole thing out in 3.5 hours. He just basically played his set. Have you done albums where you just went in and played a set?
0: Not for a long time. I'm probably due for something like that. I certainly have done live albums like that where I just record one show and then press it into an album. But for him to go in and just sit through 4 or 5 hours worth of music and then put out the album, I haven't done that. And you know, I'm a folk singer. I should be doing that on occasion. But for some reason, I think I get in the studio and I need to dress up for prom. You know, I need to put a tuxedo on and put every bell and whistle I can on the recording so it seems fancier than it normally is when I'm playing it out of clubs. So, you know, once in a while, those albums are great. You wouldn't want to do it every time. It becomes a one-dimensional version of you. And he was so good solo. You know, I actually miss hearing records like that from him. He's putting out these band albums all the time. And they are great. But I miss the folk singer Bob Dylan. You know, he hasn't been around in decades.
1: Well, I agree with you on that, and I'm going to remind people that just may be tuning in or just turning on their radio that this is Frank McKay, but more importantly, Ellis Paul is just a fantastic, prolific singer-songwriter. He's been around a long time for a young guy, constantly putting out material and playing. You know, nobody's going to question your work ethic. Does it feel like work?
0: It feels like a lucky job. It's work, but I'm gifted by being able to do it. It's certainly a bit better than, you know, picking up garbage and plumbing. I get to make my own choices, and I work for myself, and then I get to be creative, and people clap at me. But the travel is tough. You know, I'm away from my kids a lot, and every weekend I'm out doing shows in strange towns. And so, you know, there's some sacrifice. But overall, I think I'm really, really lucky to do this.
1: How about the kids? Are they old enough to have caught the music bug yet? How old are your kids?
0: They're 8 and 11, you know. They're still babies. They're playing piano and violin. But, you know, it's work when you're starting out on those instruments. It's a lot of memorization, and it feels more like math and art. You know, I'm trying to teach them how to paint with their fingers rather than paint by number, you know, like make it more of a playful thing than, you know, hard work.
1: Is your touring schedule about 200 or more shows? Is that an accurate guess?
0: It can get up that high, yeah. It's generally more around 150, but if an album's coming out and I have to hit the road hard, we'll add another 50 shows on that year. So it all depends on the year that you're looking, but yeah, it's pretty much every weekend, 3 or 4 shows.
1: Are there areas of the country that you didn't start out playing, but all of a sudden you've developed a following there, or they've developed a scene over the time period that you started? Is there any new nooks and crannies that you found along the way?
0: Yeah, a lot of it is coming up with, you know, some radio person that really wants to push it. You know, somebody like you can make a big difference for a person like me and spread the word out in that region, and suddenly you've got a pocket of, you know, 10,000 people that are hearing you once in a while, and it makes life a lot easier. I come out of the Northeast, and Boston was where I started, and there were always 3 or 4 stations in town playing me on almost a daily basis, so I had it really, really good in Boston. The station in Chicago picked me up, so that helped a lot. In California, that helped a lot.
1: Well, let's do a little bit of your history, if you don't mind. Let's do the history of Ellis Paul. You were born in Maine, I believe, right?
0: Yeah, up in the northern tip of Maine in Aroostook County. Very much like a farm county. Potatoes were grown there. My grandfather was a potato farmer. My dad was in the potato industry. I went down to Boston when I went to school. There were open mics and community where I could fit in and work together with other people and grow as an artist. And that's where I really got my start.
1: Now, who was the first artist, whether it was, you know, electric or acoustic, whatever, who was the first artist that really hit you that made you think, hey, you know, this is something I'd like to take a little more seriously? Who's the first one to really hit that?
0: I'd say Bob Dylan was, you know, I'm a huge fan of his. And when I was 20, 21, this is when I started to dive into what his history was. And he's so profound in so many ways and did so many things with his music, and especially in those days, that it hit me pretty hard. I would say he was sort of the first hero that I had. And I certainly can't fill his shoes, but he inspired me to fill my own, and there's something to be said for that.
1: Immediately you went for guitar, or did you start out with something else? Did you start out with a piano? Did you start out with a banjo? I mean, what was it?
0: Acoustic guitar. That was the gateway instrument. Now I'm playing piano and occasionally banjo and mandolin.
1: Do you travel alone? Do you have a crew out there? Do you have a band? Do you ever travel with more than yourself, or do you mix it up?
0: I mix it up. It all depends on where the cycle falls and what the show is. Generally, it's me and one or two other guys hitting the road for the most part. It's just a solo to a trio format. You know, if there's money to bring a full band and a drummer out, I'll find the crew to do that.
1: Let me remind people once again, if you're just tuning in, Ellis Paul is our very special guest, singer-songwriter extraordinaire. Ellis Paul, Frank McKay here, but more importantly, Ellis Paul is talking to us, you know, about his history and about his career. And also, let's not forget, at the Reuben Museum in New York City, you could check him out live. Have you played there before?
0: I have a few times. It's a Himalayan museum with Tibetan art in it, and they have a great acoustic music series in their theater. A lot of people have played it. Roseanne Cash, I think Kathy Griffin's been in there. It's pretty amazing.
1: Do you get out yourself to see many shows, or does that feel too much like work, going to see other people perform?
0: Whenever I can, I do. Generally, when I'm home, I'm just trying to catch up with my kids and my family. If I'm in a festival, other people playing, I have access to, you know, maybe 10, 15 acts that I can see over the course of a week, which is really great.
1: Is there anything recent that's come out? It's hard to even say album anymore, right? Because people aren't necessarily just putting out albums. I mean, they're doing, you know, song by song or downloads or whatever. But is there anything recent that we might not have heard of that you've picked up on and listening to?
0: Well, a few of this. There's some great songwriter records from people that are sort of under the radar. People like Sam Baker, who's a Texas songwriter, very much in the vein of John Prine, who I love. Anytime he puts out a new record, I try and jump on that. You know, I'm a big fan of Ryan Adams and some contemporary, you know, sort of folk rock people that I love. And he's just doing a cover album of Taylor Swift's 1989 album. I'll pick that up and see what he does with that.
1: Ryan Adams is terrific. The Cardinals, right? That's his band, Ryan Adams.
0: Yeah.
1: Just absolutely terrific. I'll tell you, there is a growing market that's still out there for people. And I speak to so many musicians who... A lot of their kids aren't going into the music business because of all the pirating, I guess, and how difficult it is to make any money off of record sales. But what we are experiencing is there are new markets developing, but there are more and more people that are developing market due to the internet. So, I mean, as far as this new marketing go, do you do any of it? Do you get into it yourself, or do you kind of just let it happen and worry about the music?
0: I wish I could worry about the music, but you really can't anymore. You really have to be active. You have to be making videos. You have to be going on Twitter and Facebook and, you know, doing everything you can in order to get the word out, because that's how people find out about you. So it's, you know, you have to task. It's not just getting on the road and writing songs anymore. It's being a full-time business. And, you know, the people, sometimes the people that are going to be successful at it aren't necessarily the best songwriters. They're the people that work the hardest.
1: Or who network the best. Are you managed?
0: Yeah.
1: Are you self-managed?
0: Oh, I have a manager, and I came out of a meeting today with him. He's up in Boston, and, you know, it's him and an assistant. We have two interns from Berklee College of Music and Northeastern University, and we have a nice team there, and, you know, we're always talking about in what ways we can infiltrate, you know, Twitter and Facebook and have greater impact there. So, yeah, it's all part of the game now.
1: We always say, when in doubt, ask the kids, right? Or ask the young people, I should say.
0: Exactly. Yeah, your old knows more about it than I do.
1: Are your kids following what you're doing? Have they figured out who you are yet, or is it just dad?
0: I'm just dad, really. They haven't been on the road with me in any depth yet, and, you know, and I think that's okay. I want to be dad first anyway. And hopefully when they get in high school and college, they'll be a little bit more involved in what I do and spend some time on the road with me and just watch, because it's just a lot to be learned from being on the road. Not only do you learn about the places that I'm traveling, the cities, the restaurants, the museums, and the venues that I play, but you get to meet all these crazy great people and, you know, develop relationships with them.
1: That's a big deal. Are you still based out of New England?
0: No, I live down in Charlottesville, Virginia, but I'm up in New England almost every month doing work, and I'm frequently in New York City as well.
1: That's your base, right? I mean, is that where you go home to as far as musically or career-wise? Is that where you go home to?
0: Yeah, most of my fans are up here in the Northeast, and most of my shows are up here as well, although I do play all over the country and a little bit in Europe.
1: Well, how about down where you live? Is there a scene down there? Is it near a college town? Is it near a bunch of coffee houses where people are playing.
0: Yeah, there is. It's Charlottesville, Virginia. It's mostly Americana kind of bluegrass scene down there. But great, great players and a lot of venues. And have a lot of friends coming in who are touring with bands who I get to visit. And so it's good. I love it down there. The weather's great. I don't have to deal with, like, the blizzard of 2014 or 15, which we had this year. It was pretty hellish up in Boston, especially. And so I'm happy to be out of the snowstorms.
1: Yeah, well, I don't blame you for that. I'm going to remind people again that this is Frank McKay, but you are listening to the voice of Ellis Paul, and you've heard his voice. I'm sure, especially if you're into folk and you're into singer-songwriting, Ellis Paul is somebody that you can't ignore. 19 albums, or at least that's my guess. Yeah, you don't even know. How about statistics in general? I mean, do you have any idea of how many songs you've written?
0: Yeah, I'd say it's probably around 500. Total. That's about, I'm on schedule to have 1,000 before I slip into the great unknown.
1: It's a nice body of work. Do you have any idea of how many, you know, somebody like Dylan, how many songs has Dylan written? Has he ever mentioned that, or have you ever heard that?
0: He's written about 1,000 songs. You know, it's a lot by Dylan's standards since they're masterpieces. But, you know, I have to say to Dolly Parton's written about 3,000. Johnny Cash wrote 1,000, recorded 1,000. Woody Guthrie wrote about 3,000. Joni Mitchell wrote about 1,000. It's one of those, you know, that 10,000 hours. You become a master at something when you spend 10,000 hours doing it. I'm sure that Dolly Parton's probably spent 100,000 hours doing it.
1: It's amazing. I mean, a lot of people see the glitz and the glamour and the figure, and they get caught up on that. But the truth of the matter is Dolly Parton is just a tremendous worker, wonderful songwriter. Have you gotten to work with her at all?
0: I haven't. I'm a big fan of hers, and I've had friends who have written for her and recorded with her, but I've never had the chance. She'd definitely be on my bucket list if I could throw her in there, I'd want.
1: How about Dylan? Have you had the chance to meet Dylan along the way?
0: I haven't met Dylan. You know, I'm not so much in the pop folk rock world now. I'm still functioning sort of in the folk singer-songwriter world, which gives me access to people like Joan Baez and Pete Seeger, but Springsteen and Dylan tend to be in a different universe altogether.
1: What about Baez? Have you gotten to see how she works? I mean, has it changed over the years?
0: The thing that strikes me about Joan, and I don't know her very well. I've met her a couple times and opened for her a few times and done some festival work with her. But the fact that she's, you know, in her 70s and she's singing with this voice that has such purity and control and range, it's just amazing watching someone like that singing into their 70s and being able to be full voice. It's just remarkable.
1: Frank McKay again with Ellis Paul, singer-songwriter. Extraordinaire, Ellis Paul, and if you get an opportunity to check him out, please go to his website. Give us a website and give us a social media site. We got about a minute and a half left with Ellis. Give us a site where people can kind of follow along.
0: Yeah, I think ellispaul.com has all of my website info, and then Ellis Paul Music on Facebook.
1: Is there anything that you've had out that people could no longer get?
0: You know, because of the internet, the digital versions of almost everything I've ever done have been transposed into a downloadable thing. So you might not be able to find physical CDs that often anymore of my earlier stuff. If you're lucky enough to catch me with it when I print them out, they'll be there. But if you go looking online, you can find them.
1: Now, you said almost everything that I had. So that means that there are some things that you don't have track of and you don't have in digital form?
0: Yeah, there's probably a couple, you know, cassette albums I did in the late 80s, early 90s that are floating around that would be collector's items. But for the most part, everything that I've ever done is easy to find in a digital copy of mine.
1: Listen, it's a terrific body of work. You're a hard worker, and you're just a terrific talent. Mr. Ellis Paul, I want to thank you for being here, and I want to thank everyone else for listening. Ellis, thanks for being here.
0: Thanks so much, Frank. Good luck with your show. I appreciate you having me on. Thanks.
1: Thank you. Ellis Paul, everyone, singer-songwriter Ellis Paul. Check him out at the Reuben Museum in New York City. Thanks for tuning in. We'll see you next time.
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1: I'd like to welcome everyone to the Frank McKay Show. Frank McKay here with Michael Cimino. He's just a terrific actor and voice actor, but everything I've seen him in or heard him in, he's absolutely terrific. And his latest is Until Dawn. It's a horror movie based off the PlayStation video game, the same name. And everyone's got to check it out. Just absolutely terrific actor, and the sky's the limit for Michael. Michael Cimino, how are you?
3: Doing well, man. What an intro. Thank you so much.
1: Well, listen, well deserved. You're a wonderful musician as well. A lot of good things happened to you over the years, but you're one of those guys. You look like you always have something going on. You seem like you always have something going on. Before we let you go, we'll find out what else is going on. But can you give us a little overview of Until Dawn?
3: Basically, the film is about a group of friends who are looking for Clover, who is like our lead, for her sister. And they wind up getting trapped in this place called Gore Valley. And basically, they get stuck in a time loop, and they keep getting killed and keep coming back to life, and they have to make it until dawn to get out of the time loop.
1: Your first thought of seeing this script, are you a video game guy?
3: No, it's funny. Like, I actually didn't play the game until we actually were in Budapest and filming and stuff like that. So I didn't get to play the game beforehand. I was filming Motorhead when I wound up booking me. I've been into video games and stuff since I was a kid. I just never got to play Until Dawn.
1: Until Dawn has such a great following, and, you know, I got to believe, like, you're in a special, like, cult-type following position at this point. Anything that has to do with the game, I have a son who is just totally into it and very excited. It's a terrific group to get into because they're very passionate about what they're doing. Have you found that out?
3: Yeah, man. Yeah, I definitely realized, you know, a lot of people are fanatics about this game, and it really means a lot to a lot of people, you know, and, like, a lot of people, like, Twitch streamed it, and, you know, they have a lot of, like, associations and good memories with this game. I think the game is really fun, and the film is very much in the same vein, like, as far as, like, fun, and it's exciting, and strong characters, and it's a spiritual successor, you know what I mean? It's not trying to condense the 10-hour cinematic game into a 2-hour movie. We wanted to kind of do something that's a little bit different, you know, make it feel like a spiritual successor, because it is, but not take away from the original map that was in the game and just try to condense it. You know what I mean?
1: Oh, absolutely. I think that's great. That's great to know going into it. Let me ask you this. Are you working with familiar faces? Are these folks that you've worked with before, you know, from the cast or from the crew, or are these all new faces?
3: So as far as the cast goes, I didn't really know anyone in the cast except Odessa. Odessa and I have been friends for, like, a while. You know, we always, like, bump into each other. We have a lot of mutual friends. So, like, it was amazing to get to work with her. And she's incredible. I actually worked with Gary Doberman on Annabelle Comes Home, which is my first film. Gary wrote and directed that one. And he casted me as in it. And, like, it was amazing to, like, it was pretty much like a huge full circle moment for me to go from doing all that other stuff and then kind of come back to doing my first big film with Gary.
1: Well, listen, we're going to talk about Until Dawn after we let you go, but before we do let you go, tell us anything else you'd like us to know, and if you can, give us a website or a social media site where we could follow along with what you're doing.
3: Yeah, man, my Instagram is just my name, ITS Michael Cimino. My Instagram, and that's my TikTok, and from there you'll be able to find, like, the rest of my socials. But yeah, man, that's, like, how it dealt with me. I have, like, some good stuff coming out soon as well, like another project and, you know, some music stuff coming out, so there'll be a lot to keep up with, to be honest.
1: Yeah, well, sounds great. Hey, real quick on your music, what do you have coming out? Is it solo work? Is it collaborations? What's going on musically?
3: I feel like musically, right, like, technically all a collaboration, but it is my music, you know, like, but I have, like, a group of friends and people that have, like, helped me bring my vision to life. A group of really, really talented musicians, and I'm really, really excited to bring it to life. I've been working on this project for about 2 years now, which is kind of crazy. I started it so long ago, but it still feels so personal, and really, really excited to share it with the world, and, you know, hopefully, like, get to do some live shows at some point and stuff like that.
1: Listen, congratulations to you. You're building an unbelievable career musically and film, TV, and everything else that's going on, big screen, small screen. Thank you so much for being here, and we'll talk to you again real soon.
3: Thank you, man. I appreciate it.
1: Michael Cimino, everyone. Until Dawn is his latest. It's a horror film based on the PlayStation video game. You know, I got a son who loves the game and big into it. Yeah, Michael Cimino building quite a name for himself, and he has a recurring role in Netflix hit series Never Have I Ever. Other film credits include Girl, Haunt, Boy, Senior Year. Frank McKay signing off. We'll see you all next time on The Frank McKay Show.
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8: 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I'm Jay Oliver. Mother plans to sue the Port Washington Public Library after her 7-year-old daughter was allegedly sexually abused by a volunteer tutor. At least 18-year-old Taylor Lindbergh is now charged with sexual abuse and child endangerment, all involving 2 children. The library says Lindbergh has been banned and the allegations were reported to police. Suffolk County investigators expanding efforts today to identify a young man whose remains were found near Gilgo Beach in 2011. District Attorney Ray Tierney and members of the Gilgo Beach Homicide Task Force will distribute Chinese language flyers all during a national night out event in Chinatown. Investigators say the victim, known as Asian Doe, was wearing women's clothing and died from blunt force trauma about 3 years before the remains were discovered. Officials are also asking people of Chinese ancestry to provide confidential DNA samples that could help identify possible relatives. For 103.9 LI News Radio, I'm Jay Oliver.
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10: ABC News, I'm Chuck Sievertson. Doing what Ohio Congressman Max Miller publicly urged them to do, the House Ethics Committee formally announcing an investigation into Miller for allegedly domestic violence, abuse, or illegal drug use. Miller has denied allegations. Sources tell ABC News that President Trump called Miller, telling him his reelection campaign is in jeopardy. Bail set at $1 million for a man arrested for allegedly starting the largest of the 3 wildfires in Spokane, Washington. Flames melted electric and gas lines, says ABC's Alex Stone in Spokane, seeing repair crews.
11: In where there are fire crews right here trying to dig line and clean up the area, but what they're doing is building a road so power crews can get in and try to rebuild the power line. So they're actively doing that right now.
10: Acting Attorney General and AG nominee Todd Blanche has been confirmed by the Senate Judiciary Committee. A full Senate vote is ahead. This is ABC News.
12: From the LI News Radio Weather Center. For tonight, partly cloudy skies, gradually becoming cloudy after midnight and a low around 64. For Wednesday, some clouds, partly sunny skies and a high near 83. Wednesday night, slight chance of rain after midnight, mostly cloudy skies and a low around 71. For Thursday, some clouds, but clouds will give way to sunshine with a high of 87. Thursday night, partly cloudy skies and a low around 73. For Friday, clear, lots of sunshine, we'll have a high near 88. From the LI News Weather Center, I'm Chris Keith.
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17: 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Some changes are a normal part of getting older, but you can take steps to slow that decline. More significant decline or severe changes are not normal and may be a sign of Alzheimer's disease or other dementia. 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Dementia is not a normal part of aging.
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1: I'd like to welcome everyone to the Frank McKay Show. Frank McKay here with Mark Menchaca, and he's an award-winning actor, and you've seen him in Ozark and Homeland, a million things. I think he directed something that we saw our old friend Barry Corbin in, and it was terrific. I could be wrong. He either co-directed it or wrote it or something, but he was in that, and it was just wonderful and kind of similar type theme. But his latest is Dutton Ranch. Can't wait to see this. Anything I've seen him in, he's just been absolutely great. Without further ado, Mark, let me bring you on. How are you, Mark?
19: I'm good. Thanks for having me.
1: Am I misremembering that, or did Barry Corbin appear in something with you and you directed it? Is that right, or am I mixing you up?
19: It was the film that I wrote and
20: co-directed with my friend Josh Barrett, and I ended up snagging Barry for playing my uncle.
1: I think he sent me that. I loved it. I just absolutely loved it. Congrats on that. And Barry's just terrific. I could imagine what he's like working with. How about this? A lot of new faces, Dutton Ranch, or are they folks that you've worked with before? What's the cast and crew like to you? Familiar faces?
20: I met JR, who plays Azul, that I work with most of the time. I met him when I was down there, and I don't know, feels like JR and I know each other from a past life or something. And then Guy Courtney, who I didn't really work with on the show, turns out he lives about 5 minutes from me in upstate New York. And then I guess, you know, Kelly and Cole, I didn't know Cole before. I knew Kelly from like 17 or 18 years ago. Great to be, you know, back in her orbit. She's a champion for me, for, you know, getting things written on the show. And Cole was wonderful to work with. And then, Natalie, just such a sweetheart. Too many for me to talk about, but
1: yeah,
20: they're all wonderful.
1: Well, we should mention, too, I should mention, because there's a lot of Yellowstone fans out there, Yellowstone spinoff. I've just got to believe this is going to be a huge hit. You know, I know going into it, it's got so many things on its side, including you and some of the folks that you mentioned, Cole, and just you have a lot of talent on that screen all at once. I've got to believe you've got to be pretty optimistic about where this is going. When did it come to you? When did this kind of hatch? When was it starting to germinate? When was the first time you heard about this?
20: Back in like almost a year ago, June of last year, I feel like I had to do a tape, just send in a self tape for it, and then I didn't hear anything for a bit, and then it was very quick. They were like, you got to get on a plane to Fort Worth and go down and test, and then after that test, I was probably 4 days, but it felt like 3 weeks. Waiting to hear, and then as soon as I heard, they were like, you gotta get, I think it was a Wednesday, and they were like, you gotta be on a plane on Monday and get after it.
1: Hey, pardon me for not knowing this, but you made a couple of references off mic and on mic to upstate New York. Where in upstate New York are you from?
20: From Ulster County. We have a farm up there in Ulster County.
1: You know, I used to live in Ulster County in a place called Cottekill.
20: Oh yeah, that's not far.
1: Yeah, it's right next to Kingston. You're a hop, skip, and a jump to New York City from there. You know, not too bad. But where did it all start for you? Where were you born? Where were you raised is a better question.
20: Born and raised in San Angelo, Texas, which is kind of it's like central west Texas by Midland and Odessa. Yeah, I was there, and then I went to school at Texas A&M. And that was, oddly, that's where I decided I wanted to be an actor. I mean, you know, Texas A&M is a big ag and engineering school, but I decided I wanted to be an actor, and I did a play and then came to New York for a summer and did an intensive and went back and finished school and then started pounding the pavement when I got done.
1: You're not kidding about it being, I mean, the Aggies, right? The Texas A&M Aggies. You don't usually think of actors coming from there. Do you know of other actors or people in the business that went to Texas A&M? Have you run into them?
20: I don't know anybody in the business that went to Texas A&M. I've met some crew members that have gone to A&M, but I've never met any other actors that went to A&M.
1: But they should have a whole wall devoted to you, put together one hell of a career. If Dutton Ranch is going to be what I think it's going to be, I mean, they're going to have to build more than that to you. Tell us anything else we should know about this. I wish I had an hour with you, but I'm going to keep you on schedule. And if you can, give us a website or a social media site before you leave.
20: There's some episodes out. People haven't watched. They'll find out why I went to prison. Jailbird with a heart of gold. Yeah, and then, you know, Beth and Rip, life never seems to be easy for them, but they always seem happy. A bunch of stuff that happens with the ranch in Texas over this first season, and we end up having to go to another ranch to kind of work some kinks out with what happened to cattle on our ranch. It gets a little dirty. If you haven't watched the show, I think that's a good preview, never void of drama. There's always something going on there.
1: Listen, my wife and I are jumping into it on the weekend, and I'm very excited. I'm thrilled to talk to you here. Congratulations on everything. Do you have a social media site or a website?
20: I am off the social media, and I don't have a website.
1: Listen, no apologies necessary. Just keep doing what you're doing. You're terrific. Thrilled to talk to you here, and good luck with everything. I think you're going to have a hit on your hands.
20: All right. Well, thank you, sir. Pleasure talking with you.
1: Mark, Thrilled to have you. Thanks for being here. Mark Manchaca has been our very special guest, and Dutton Ranch. Anybody who's into Yellowstone's going to love it, and it's a spinoff and comes from the same folks that brought you Yellowstone, and it's a big deal. Cole Hauser, who I've had on. By the way, Cole Hauser, you know, made it big on Yellowstone and some other things along the way, but really on Yellowstone. He was in Dazed and Confused, one of the jocks, you know, Matthew McConaughey and a bunch of people broke, Jason London, broke from that. And I always think every time somebody mentions Cole now, I know who they're talking about. I've had him on the show a few times, but Cole Hauser, terrific actor as well. And, you know, who would think, by the way, Dazed and Confused was terrific. Don't get me wrong, but it's kind of, you know, a stoner, coming of age, stoner movie. And it turned out to be, you know, something of a launch pad, very much a launch pad. But you know what it is? You have that accent. Like, he comes from Texas and, you know, he's got the Texas accent. He said something to me right before we went on. You're going to be hearing this sometime, you know, after the fact. But Knicks had a huge, huge playoff game last night against the Spurs. Day, I'm recording this the day after, the morning after. They had a 29-point deficit. And the Knicks came back, and it was the biggest comeback in NBA history. And Mark just said something to me about, you know, the win. And I didn't know whether it was positive or negative. He just threw it out there. And I guess because of his accent, and I was just kind of taken off guard. And he said something about New York. You know, he made some kind of reference, but, you know, I should have known, you know, because of what he's on. Dutton Ranch is the name of it. And, you know, of course, Yellowstone is from that part of the world. It was before I started recording. So I didn't want to insult him because it's probably very sore. You know, you're from San Antonio. You're smarting from that loss last night. Anyway, it is what it is. Trust me. We've had 53 years of pain, Knick fans, and it's not over yet. By the way, by the time people are listening to this, there's going to be a new champion in the NBA, and hopefully it's the Knicks. They just got to win one more, and hopefully they don't have a historic collapse, but I have a feeling they'll do all right. Frank McKay signing off. Mark Manchaca has been our very special guest. We'll see you all next time on The Frank McKay Show.
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1: I'd like to welcome everyone to the Frank McKay Show. Frank McKay here. So much more importantly, Allison Camerata is our very special guest, and talking about her first memoir, not her first book, but her first memoir, Combat Love, A Jersey Girl's Search for Home. And she is terrific. She is a broadcast journalist extraordinaire, couple of Emmys along the way, and every other award you can imagine. And what else can we say? Get the book. I've ordered mine. I ordered one for somebody who, and by the way, a different kind of memoir, and I'm going to let her talk about it, but just a fascinating read for so many people, and I think a very helpful read for so many people. Allison, how are you?
0: I'm well, Frank. Thanks for having me.
1: Yeah, well, listen, thrilled to have you. And, you know, like I said, I this isn't your typical memoir. I think this is, it has a healing effect. I usually ask people who have written a biography or autobiography, whether or not it was therapeutic, whether or not it was painful. And a lot of times they say all of the above. How do you describe it?
0: It was incredibly cathartic for me. It was really healing because part of the impetus for me writing it was that I had all of these fragmented pieces from my teenage years, which were quite bumpy. I left home at 16. You know, I was often broke. I sometimes didn't have anywhere to live. I definitely struggled with depression. And I wanted to put the pieces back together of how that all happened and what happened when I was at kind of my lowest point. So I had these stories bouncing around in my head, but I never had a chronological timeline of just the cause and effect and how it all played out. So writing it was so helpful to me to just put it on paper, get it out of my head. And then furthermore, I went back and, you know, because I'm a journalist, I interview people. So I went back and interviewed every main player in the story, from my family members to my ex-boyfriends to my best friends. And I just kind of, got second sources for my memories and made sure that my memories were accurate. And that was also really healing to reconnect with people you know, apologize to the people that I may have done wrong somehow. And then, particularly with my mom, you know, because I left home at 16, there were times that she and I were not always honest with each other about what was happening in our lives. So going back and hearing her side of the story and what she was going through and sharing with her my side of the story has been so healing. We've always been close, but now I feel like we have a really even more authentic relationship. So I'm, you know, it wasn't easy, but I'm really glad I wrote it.
1: What a success story. Really, you look back, you've got to be very proud. Coming from someone else who had been on his own, supported himself at 16 years old, I looked at it as getting a head start in some ways. Was there any of that in you? Did you look at it as starting, you know, adulthood, like right then and now?
0: Yes. I think that's such a good point, Frank. I do think that, you know, you and I had to fend for ourselves. There's something valuable about having to be resourceful and about having to fend for yourself when you don't have any resources. You know, obviously I think that that does make us tougher on some way. I know I credit that with a lot of the skills that I use every day in my journalism career. You know, I don't know that I would be as equipped to interview some of the, you know, less, more reluctant, let's say, politicians and, you know, their surrogates if I didn't feel kind of battle ready from my teenage years. So I do think that there is definitely value in that. And I do think that the pendulum has swung too far where we're protecting our kids and our teenagers now so much with helicopter parenting that we're doing them a disservice for sure. That said, I think there has to be some happy medium because I could definitely have used a little more supervision and parenting in my teens, as, you know, everybody will read when they read Combat Love. Like, there were times that I had no money. I was in some life-threatening situation that I didn't exactly know how to get out of. I shouldn't have been in it to begin with. So there have to be some guardrails. You know, I shouldn't have been standing on a bombed out street corner, you know, outside of CBGB's at 15 years old with no way to get home, you know.
1: Wow.
0: But I don't know what the happy medium is, but I know we haven't found it yet.
1: Yeah, I'm with you on the helicopter parenting too. I think my wife and I are guilty of that as well. You're right. You're right about that happy medium. And let me remind folks, Allison Camerata is our very special guest, and this is her memoir, Combat Love: A Jersey Girl's Search for Home. I think it would be so helpful to so many people that are going through things. You and I grew up in a much different time. I would say that. How much did you find out about yourself in writing this book and the prep in writing this book? And now that it's out, you're getting rave reviews. You know, anybody who's gotten a early peek at it is raving about it. How much differently do you look at your life now than prior to this process?
0: That's a good question. I guess I'm still in the process of metabolizing it all. You know, in writing the book, I realized why I behaved in some very selfish ways. You know, I often didn't consider other people's feelings. I often just did whatever I wanted to do. And I realized in writing it that my selfishness was because I was in survival mode. You know, when you're in survival mode and truly trying to figure out, like, where you're going to have your next meal and how you're going to get a paycheck or how you're going to fill up your gas tank when you have no money, you know, you don't think about other people that often. And one just, like, very comedic side story of this in Combat Love is, like, there's a really embarrassing story in there where one night I decide to sneak backstage at a Ramones show, and I'm doing it because I want to, and I want to have a funny story to tell my friends, and I want to meet the Ramones. And I didn't even really consider the Ramones human. Like, it didn't occur to me that by lying to them and by lying to get backstage and by, like, getting into their dressing room and everything, that they would be really bummed out and really angry, which they were. And that didn't occur to me because I just saw them as, like, superstars. You know, I didn't see them as having human feelings. And later on, when they expressed to a band that I loved called Shrapnel that how bummed out they were about me,
1: wow.
0: I was really shocked that it had affected them that way. But, you know, I have lots of other stories in there, too, where I just was kind of trying to survive. And so in writing it, you know, I definitely had to go back and make some amends.
1: Wish I had an hour to talk to you. Listen, I know people are waiting to talk to you. Can you give us a website or a social media site? Congratulations on this, Allison. Just you hit a home run with this in so many different ways. And can you give us a website or a social media site where we could follow along with the book and you?
0: Yes, Frank, thanks for asking. So everybody can follow along on my Instagram at Allison Camerata. You can buy a link. You can go to the link in there and buy the book, or you can just go to Amazon or Barnes & Noble or your local bookstore. It'll be available everywhere this week. And Frank, I look forward to swapping more 80s stories with you and music stories in the future.
1: Absolutely. Allison, congrats on everything. Just an amazing career, but on the book for sure and on the process. Thank you very much for being here.
0: My pleasure. Great to talk to you.
1: Allison Camerata, everyone. Get this book. Wow. And I didn't know any of this about her. And, you know, very similar. She's about the same age as me, too. You know, it's so funny. You know, I managed one of the Ramones, C.J. Ramone. I managed Los Gusanos. It's funny. We were at the Ramones' last show, and it's funny. At that time, when they were retiring, there was no huge fanfare. There was like a little party at Arturo Vega's flat or whatever you want to call it, a loft overlooking CBGB's. And it was just a few guys there. You know, I was there with Bill Bogart, my partner in nightclubs. You know, we had, you know, some clubs. CJ was there and, you know, well, all the band, you know, the whole band was there. Dee Dee, who CJ replaced, was there, and Dee Dee's girlfriend. And a couple other people, and the Misfits. And by the way, they were deferential to the Ramones. They had tremendous respect for, the Ramones. I can't even remember which Misfits were there, but, you know, they were there, and it was just kind of a, you know, it wasn't a wild party. It was like, you know, I guess like their party, if you ever been to one of their parties, it's kind of an awkward, you know, awkward party. A lot of guys, very few women. Dee Dee's wife was there, and I can't remember who else was there, but just, very interesting. Allison Camerata has been our very special guest, and, you know, just check out this book. You know, this is a, you know, a different kind of book, and she seems to be leaving it all out there, and it patched up a relationship with her mother, which is just great. Combat Love, A Jersey's Girl's Search for Home. What a career she's put together. And I'm telling you, I always had a lot of respect for her. I knew she, you know, she worked hard and she did a lot. And listen, I know, you know, people, I don't care what side of the aisle you're on, you got to respect people who do what they do well. And she does a lot of things, and she does a lot of things well. You know, she's a commentator, a political commentator and broadcast journalist from CNN, but she's, you know, she's an author now, and it's, I think, you know, in some ways, in many ways, an important book, you know, especially if you're raising a kid and you're seeing what goes on. But yeah, she hit home when she said about helicopter parenting. We're certainly doing a lot of that. And, you know, with us, I mean, as a society. Allison Camerata, her book again is Combat Love, A Jersey Girl's Search for Home. It's out. Check it out. Frank McKay signing off. We'll see you all next time on The Frank McKay Show.
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8: 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A federal judge has temporarily blocked New York from enforcing laws requiring federal immigration agents to remove face coverings and display identification. Judge May D'Agostino ruled that the state cannot impose its own uniform requirements on federal officers. The court allowed a separate law taking effect August 25th that bars local police and jails from assisting ICE through 287 agreements. State officials say they are reviewing their legal options. A World War II airman from Copeg has been laid to rest at Arlington National Cemetery more than 81 years after his death. Sergeant Henry Young, a 1943 Amityville High School graduate, was killed in a Tokyo prison fire after his B-29 was shot down over Japan in 1945. Advances in DNA testing recently allowed investigators to identify his remains and bringing long-awaited closure to his Long Island family. For 103.9 LI News Radio, I'm Jay Oliver.
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23: ABC News, I'm Chuck Sievertson. Republican Senator Susan Collins says she'll vote no on Todd Blanche's attorney general nomination. In a statement, Collins says the Justice Department's become increasingly political. A vote in the full Senate could be Saturday. Blanche can only afford two Republican no's. The mayor says Ukraine's capital is under a ballistic missile attack. Oil prices have dropped, but gasoline could go higher because of Ukraine's attacks on Russian oil facilities, says Patrick DeHaan, Gas Buddy head analyst.
24: Without any product to export after those refineries have been knocked offline, that is becoming another pain point that we're going to have to watch very closely in the weeks and months ahead.
23: Bail set at $1 million for a man arrested for allegedly starting the largest of the three wildfires in Spokane, Washington. The House Ethics Committee has opened an investigation of Ohio Congressman Max Miller for alleged domestic violence and abuse or illegal drug use. Miller has denied allegations. This is ABC News.
25: From the LI News Radio Weather Center. For tonight, partly cloudy skies, gradually becoming cloudy after midnight and a low around 64. For Wednesday, some clouds, partly sunny skies and a high near 83. Wednesday night, slight chance of rain after midnight, mostly cloudy skies and a low around 71. For Thursday, some clouds, but clouds will give way to sunshine with a high of 87. Thursday night, partly cloudy skies and a low around 73. For Friday, clear, lots of sunshine, we'll have a high near 88. From the LI News Weather Center, I'm Chris Keith.
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4: 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You can make that call during the business operations of given day during the week at 631-563-1444. The aforementioned Dr. Ronald Sinagri on this Tuesday morning. My friend, it is good to have you back. Good for me to be back in the fold and to have you back. How are you?
5: Good to be back, too. The weather's a beautiful day today. We're into the dog days of August, and September will be here quick. But let's enjoy these beautiful weeks coming up, the last 4 weeks of summer.
4: Yeah.
5: Really, summer vacation. But
4: no doubt.
5: You know, last time we spoke, it was the night before Dr. Fauci was going to speak to Congress.
4: Yeah. Yeah. Everything anticipated and everything else. I caught a good patch of that hearing before I had to leave, but you know, in essence, was not a good day for him, and still some questions here. And, you know, I was on Tom Salero's show yesterday, and I brought it out there. You know, there was a lot there. There was a lot to uncover, you know, when all said and done. And I basically, you know, I was duped, along with many others back in the day, as far as this guy was concerned. You know, I still have some back and forth in my own mind, Doc, regarding the vaccination itself. But there's still a lot of questions here. You know, the one thing I wanted from last week's hearing was something out of Fauci. Well, we knew we weren't going to get it because the whole thing to me is preventing something like this down the road again. And we are not, underline that a few times, we're not prepared if it does happen.
5: Well, I think you're never going to understand Fauci until you understand the big picture. And the big picture's never talked about. And that's what I want to break down for the listeners today, because I've studied this more than most people. And, you know, I think if you give the big picture, it makes a lot more sense. People don't truly understand gain of function. What was he doing? How did it start? So let's give a brief history of what's going on. And it starts with, believe it or not, patents. We understand why the medical community and the pharmaceutical industry doesn't pursue vitamins, minerals, herbs, nutrition, because there is no, and under U.S. law, you cannot patent a natural substance. And the research to do these studies takes millions, and there's no payday at the end. So you're not going to spend millions of dollars on a study on vitamin D in cancer when at the end you can't even make the money back because vitamin D is 8-

0: $8 a bottle, and there's no profit margin here. And this isn't a newsflash. This is why the pharmaceutical industry, or excuse me, why medicine basically sticks to only patentable pharmaceuticals. What most people don't know is that U.S. policy does allow for patents on biologically derived materials, like the things they do in these labs. Now, this was it was an esoteric discussion. No one cared about this, except the people in that field. It wasn't public knowledge. No one ever spoke about it. But when you look at the history, COVID was isolated as a pathogen first in 1965. So this was the common cold virus. This is not something new. We understand COVID since 1965. But what they did realize is that the COVID virus was the first replicatable virus that could be modified to have other effects on humans. It was a platform. They figured that out. And it could be modified for other uses. So COVID goes back to the mid-60s, and most people don't know that. And, you know, this was all from Dr. David Martin's speech to the European Union, by the way. This information's not mine. I'm just paraphrasing and condensing it for today. Okay. But in the 1970s, Jay, they turned the COVID virus into a monster. They modified it and started putting it into dogs and pigs. And, you know, who thought that was a good idea, number one? From the beginning, I think it's lunacy what these people do with these labs. And, you know, they claim to do it to better understand viruses so we could come up with better treatments. I think that's all BS. And I'll explain why I feel that way. But, you know, all of a sudden in the 70s, dog breeders and pig farmers started noticing GI disturbances associated with the coronavirus. And believe it or not, this was the basis for Pfizer's first spike protein vaccine patent in, ready for this, 1990. So this goes back to the 90s with patenting spike protein vaccines. Now, what you got to understand is that the spike protein, it was certainly not a new virus that we just found out about in 2019. You know, remember the wet market? We didn't know where it was, and then we had Operation Warp Speed. Warp Speed started in 1990 when they were studying these viruses, and they were coming up with patents.
1: Well, why wasn't there any reference of this from 1990 then?
0: Because
1: from 2021.
0: No one looks deep into anything. No one looks deep into
1: You're telling me everybody missed that as far as what had occurred 30 years prior?
0: It'll make more sense as we go, but that's a great point. We'll come back to that. So, you know, what we had, though, is once that they let me just make sure I get back. I don't want to get lost on my topic here. So what we did is once the virus is modified and it's created in a lab, and then they file a patent. So that goes back to 1990. And then the pharmaceutical companies, file a patent for the vaccine. So you see what they're doing? They're creating these viruses, and then they're patenting the virus, and then they're patenting the vaccine. They can't do that with natural substances. They can't patent vitamins and minerals. There's no profit in that. But they can patent these microbial variants that they make in the lab, and then they try to come up with a vaccine. As mind-blowing as this is, I think the whole thing was designed as a money-making thing. And this is what they did.
1: So, Doc, it's a conspiracy theory on your part. I mean, there's really no documentation, though.
0: There's no conspiracy. This is no conspiracy. This is Dr. David Martin's speech. Everything he said is doctored.
1: So why haven't we heard about this, though? Why haven't we heard about this?
0: Jay, why haven't we heard about anything? Every time I come on and I tell you about all these amazing things we you say to me, how come the MDs don't?
1: Because there's no proof. It's the P word. We need proof. Just like I need proof as far as...
0: Why don't you save this no proof to the end? And I just told you, if you look up Dr. David Martin, it's all explained and documented. I didn't want to get... I can't spend 50 minutes on the documentation. I'm asking you to understand what I'm saying is correct. So Pfizer, since in 1990s, they found out that there was a problem with the coronavirus. Now, everyone in that field found out in the 1990s that there was a problem with the coronavirus vaccines. They didn't work. And they knew this. Why didn't they work back in the 90s? Because they mutate too fast. So every medical publication, thousands of medical publications from 1990 to 2018 concluded that coronavirus escapes the vaccine model because it modifies and mutates too quickly for vaccines to be effective. Now that's the truth, and that's following the science. That's documented. Why do we know? You mean the same media that told us that Trump was a Russian asset and that Hunter's laptop was Russian disinformation? Why didn't they dig this up? Come on. Are you kidding?
1: Hey, listen, all of that stuff with Russia, again, you know, that was never formulated as far as being sheer documentation. Okay?
0: Well,
1: never.
0: Here's my point. Everything I'm saying.
1: That was
0: documented.
1: A theory that got out there. Theories exist. That's what occurs here. This never documented to the fullest as far as anything I've read.
0: Well, I will make sure I send you all the stuff so you'll verify. So next week we come on, you'll say, yep, everything Sinagra said was verified and he didn't make any of this. Why would I make it up? Where would I come up with
1: that? Not saying you made it up, but again, we haven't heard anything about this 30 years prior. Why is that?
0: Because you never studied it. I do.
1: So it's never come out until you actually brought this out. I've never heard it publicly.
0: It's out there in those fields, but it's not up in the public knowledge. This goes way back. If you study gain of function, just study gain of function and you'll come up with it. But people don't do that. So let me continue, and then we can argue later, because I love arguing with you, because you're good at it. So in 2002, the University of North Carolina, with Ralph Barrett, patented an infectious replication defective clone of corona. What they did at UNC is they made it a bioweapon. And that was in 2002. And lo and behold, after that happened in the lab in North Carolina, in 2003, we had the first SARS outbreak. But now what SARS is a severe acute respiratory syndrome. SARS 1.0 came out in 2003. Well, they patented that virus in 2002 at University of North Carolina. So they understood this. Pardon me, Jay. They're doing construction next door if you hear that noise in the background. So SARS is not a naturally occurring virus. And in 2003, when it broke out, they understood where it came from. So this is not something that just happened. It's a bioweapon. And does that, you know, my point is, does this sound like public health? Does this sound like something that they should be doing at the NIH? They say it under the guise of they're trying to understand these viruses and they're trying to come up with better ways to create public health and vaccines. When it looks like they're creating these viruses, they leak out or they're released. We don't know. Remember that, you know, in 2019, they said it came from a wet market. They knew it didn't come from a wet market. They were working on that stuff since the 90s. So in 2014, President Obama signed a moratorium on gain-of-function funding in the U.S. So that's when Fauci moved everything to the Wuhan Institute in China, and he funneled that money to there. And that's where that whole debate on when he says we didn't do gain-of-function.
1: Well, he did. That is,
0: exactly.
1: By the way, documented. That is an outright lie.
0: Yeah.
1: And it actually, you know, should have been accentuated a little bit more in those hearings last week because, you know, of FOIL. I said this yesterday on Tom Shalero's show. Through, I think it was 2021, the documents through FOIL, which is Freedom of Information Request. And it shows that taxpayer money was indeed given to EchoHealth Alliance. That's the nonprofit.
0: About $10 billion.
1: Yep. And in turn, funneled those grant funds to the Wuhan lab. For that bad coronavirus research.
0: That's
1: a fact. Go ahead.
0: Here's where it gets real.
1: That's it. He denied that, but in essence, through FOIL, it was determined that happened. Go ahead.
0: But where it gets really crazy, in 2016, they declared that SARS-CoV is poised for human emergence. That's their talk. That's what they said. And we all remember Dr. Fauci's speech in 2016 when Trump was elected, when he said this president, in his term, will face a global pandemic. I mean, it's the video's out for everyone to see. We've all seen that one where Fauci, you know, and Bill Gates said the same thing. Well, there's going to be a global pandemic. Well, the global pandemic they were talking about came out of the Wuhan lab. And, you know, that to me is, you know, I think what's going on here is that these people create these illnesses and they leak out or released and they're working. Why is Fauci, why are they making patents on viruses? Why are they filing patents on vaccines for these things that are made in the lab? Because it's a $1 trillion cash cow. I mean, that's the only thing I can see. It's beyond our comprehension. Could these people be that evil that this is what they do? I don't know.
1: Listen,
0: I mean,
1: money. There's not enough money. There's not enough money and greed to supply the source. That's what it is.
0: Well, you know, here's the other thing, and you remember this, Moderna. I apologize for that noise, people. Moderna filed this patent for, you know, SARS-CoV-19 in January 2020. We didn't hear about it until November.
1: Yeah.
0: You remember that?
1: Yeah.
0: I remember March, because March 17th, 2020, St. Patrick's Day, they closed my practice, and they closed down the whole damn country. Mm-hmm. But in November, December, we didn't even hear about it.
1: Yeah.
0: How are they filing a patent for the vaccine in January when they're telling us it came from a wet market in 2019?
1: Yeah.
0: The whole thing, Jay, when you look into it, your head will explode. And just when you bring someone on, I know it's hard sometimes because you said, I don't understand this. How come I didn't hear about it? You know, that's why you bring me on, because I dig deep into this stuff.
1: Yeah, I know, but you know, you would think somebody would have had this from 1990. I didn't hear anybody. I didn't hear anything of it.
0: They really do have it. If you look at it, it's not hard to find any of it. It's not like I was digging like a sleuth. You know, go on Grok, you know, and any kind of AI platform, you can find it. But
1: yeah.
0: let's finish up with the next couple of minutes with, you know, I think one of the big issues now is that when that vaccine came out, it was granted a emergency use authorization. The only way they were allowed to introduce that to the public, because it didn't have years of research and safety testing that's required for other vaccines. You can do that in an emergency. Now, here's the caveat. For an emergency treatment or emergency authorization for a vaccine, there can't be any treatable substances on the market already. And that's why they slandered monoclonal antibodies, hydroxychloroquine, and ivermectin. It's right. We saw them do that. Those treatments were effective. They slandered them because they didn't want to lose the emergency authorization so they could sell the vaccine. The damn thing was all about money and profit. That's where it is. The vaccine was a $1 trillion cash cow, and they weren't going to lose that over ivermectin, hydroxychloroquine, monoclonal antibodies, anything else like that. So they blocked and slandered those medications, and they wouldn't allow other doctors to prescribe them. They could lose their license. Here's where it gets even worse. In Fauci's diary, he said Fauci said to Congress that the mortality rate of COVID was 1% to 2% of those infected. But in his diary, he said he knows it's 0.1% or the same as influenza. He knows that. I mean, that's where the diaries are so – that's why the diaries were so valuable. It's
1: no question. No question about that.
0: We know he lied. We know
1: he – of course he lied.
0: Well, they pumped it all up. Then they used fear. Do you remember when the flu disappeared for 2 years? Remember that? Nobody got the flu? Well, no. Sure they did. They were classifying everything as COVID so they could get that emergency authorization and sell that damn vaccine. That's what this whole thing was about. And, you know, there's a lot of people now that are starting to understand this because, that's what they did, the masks and the closures and the social distancing and place.
1: Yeah.
0: And then they blame the unvaccinated. Then they first told you COVID vaccine stopped transmission. It didn't. Then they said it stopped the infection itself. It didn't. And then they blamed the unvaccinated, which was wrong too. So the whole thing from top to bottom stinks to high heaven. The whole thing was disgusting. And when you really read about it, you'll almost lose faith in humanity. You're like, are you people kidding me?
1: Well, this is why that hearing last week would have meant something if he would have disclosed some information, okay? Because, you know, to me, Doc, it's all about the next time. And if we get another pandemic, we're not prepared. We could be prepared. We could be.
0: Yeah, but see, the thing is...
1: If this guy would come clean. But you know what? With what he wrote in his diary and what he actually stated, I mean, there obviously, the inconsistencies and the lies and everything else, I mean, I don't know if we're ever going to know. Now, you can file contempt charges. I don't know if that'll stick. But in essence, we're back where we started here.
0: I don't think we have a problem with nature. I really don't. I think we got a problem with these labs. What the hell are you doing? What kind of lunacy? Just think about it. SARS-1, SARS, you know, all these things, they came from the lab. That we created that. So, you know, we created these things. Who's it? Dr. Bakhchari? Is he the head of the FDA now? You know, he said that Lyme disease came out of Plum Island. Now, I don't, you know, it was a bioweapon. So, you know, it seems like we'll be fine with nature if we work in balance with nature and we respect hygiene and we respect nutrition and staying healthy and keeping our immune system strong. It seems like we get these other factions in society that are doing these things like these gain of function labs and all this other I go, it seems like they're the threat to humanity, not nature.
1: Yeah, no, listen, I agree with that.
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1: For 103.9 LI News Radio, I'm Jay Oliver. A New Jersey woman has now filed a lawsuit against Hofstra University, claiming the school failed to provide timely emergency care after she went into cardiac arrest during the state bar exam last year. Mary Jane Young alleges delays in medical treatment while it caused permanent injuries and says the exam continued while she laid unconscious. Hofstra has previously said its emergency response team acted quickly and that it did not control the decision to continue the exam. Well, the New York Mets reshaping their organization before the Major League Baseball trade deadline by completing 7 trades and adding 12 prospects. Team President David Stern said the moves were made with an eye toward building a stronger club for next season and beyond. And among the biggest additions are top prospect Jefferson Rojas and Westchester native Sammy Stafura, who was acquired from the Pirates, all in exchange for reliever Luke Weaver. For 103.9 LI News Radio, I'm Jay Oliver. 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For more info, go to LISVH.com.
10: ABC News, I'm Chuck Sievertson. Republican Senator Susan Collins says she'll vote no on Todd Blanche's attorney general nomination. In a statement, Collins says the Justice Department's become increasingly political. A vote in the full Senate could be Saturday. Blanche can only afford 2 Republican no's. The mayor says Ukraine's capital is under a ballistic missile attack. Oil prices have dropped, but gasoline could go higher because of Ukraine's attacks on Russian oil facilities, says Patrick DeHaan, Gas Buddy head analyst.
11: Without any product to export after those refineries have been knocked offline, that is becoming another pain point that we're going to have to watch very closely in the weeks and months ahead.
10: Bail set at $1 million for a man arrested for allegedly starting the largest of the 3 wildfires in Spokane, Washington. The House Ethics Committee has opened an investigation of Ohio Congressman Max Miller for alleged domestic violence and abuse or illegal drug use. Miller has denied allegations. This is ABC News.
12: From the LI News Radio Weather Center. For tonight, partly cloudy skies, gradually becoming cloudy after midnight and a low around 64. For Wednesday, some clouds, partly sunny skies, and a high near 83. Wednesday night, slight chance of rain after midnight, mostly cloudy skies, and a low around 71. For Thursday, some clouds, but clouds will give way to sunshine with a high of 87. Thursday night, partly cloudy skies, and a low around 73. For Friday, clear, lots of sunshine, we'll have a high near 88. From the LI News Weather Center, I'm Chris Keith.
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16: Hi, I'm Dawn, and this is a true story. 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
2: Welcome to LI in the PM, the best of recent interviews with your host, Jay Oliver, brought to you by the Town of Islip Industrial Development Agency, where Long Island gets down to business.
1: Still to come, Dr. Harlan Ullman from the Hill. We'll talk about the latest as far as Iran is concerned. First, though, let's bring in Tom Jones, though, not the singer, the president of the American Accountability Foundation. Tom wrote a great op-ed piece. We're going to talk about it right now. Welcome Mr. Jones in. Thomas, how are you, sir?
20: I'm doing great. Thanks for having me on this morning. I appreciate it.
1: It is a pleasure. And, the piece is really, when I found out about it, we had to have you on, because it's not getting a lot of press. Your op-ed argues that the Attorney General of California, Rob Bonta's lawsuit, Tom, to block the Paramount Warner Brothers Discovery merger, not about protecting consumers, then preserving Netflix's market dominance. Let's explain that a little bit to the audience. Go ahead, my friend.
20: Yeah, no, and I think what your audience needs to know here is that there's a pretty good case that this is a pay-to-play scheme that was behind the opposition to this merger. What we were able to detail, unfortunately, was a history of campaign contributions to Bonta and his family that really calls into question whether, this was an objective analysis of a corporate merger or the calling in of a favor for a campaign donor. And look, like, we see this kind of stuff around the country all the time.
1: Yeah, we do. Yeah.
20: It's really worse in the states where you've got kind of single party consolidated power where somebody can really run with things. So this is, this is particularly frustrating. And look, I they're not going to do anything about it in California because it's just kind of rotten to the core up there. But yeah, this is something that I think that really Washington needs to take a look at.
1: No question. We've seen it all the time. We see it in New York all the time. But in this particular case, you have a Biden appointed federal judge, Northern District out there, that handed the AG and 10 other state attorneys general a preliminary win, all in their bid to block the deal. That's what it's all about right now. And that's what happened here. Yeah.
20: 100%. Like, look, unfortunately, I think these campaign donors, they know that this is a game that's played, so that they understand that, hey, look, if we go in and we develop these relationships and we make donations and we, kind of really buoy our friends with the campaign money they need to win races, that it's going to come back to us in spades on the other side. Look, like, if you look at it for them, like, hey, that's a great return on investment. We pass a little bit of money around to politicians and then we get favorable rulings on our $1 billion deals. The downside is that the average people get screwed and we don't get a place at the table and we get run over by the rich and well-heeled. And that's, look, until we stop that, Americans are going to increasingly revolt.
1: No doubt about it. Talking with Tom Jones, great op-ed piece. Here's the overall question, Tom. You have a state attorney general here in Bonta. you know, using taxpayer dollars, fighting this merger that most everywhere else has been willing to live with. I guess the overall question is why?
20: Yeah, I think the why is because nobody's going to do anything about it right now. I think, you know, California kind of thinks of themselves as their own little country. They can do
1: whatever.
20: Right,
1: in that regard.
20: And they ran it down our throats in real America. So I think, look, it's the solution we end up having to default to most of the time. And that's, you know, the Trump administration's going to have to weigh in. You know, they're going to have to bring the power of DOJ, and they're going to have to launch investigations here into, you know, looking to Sacramento and looks like a bunch of probably other capitals around the country to really say this kind of pay to play stuff is just flat out illegal. It's not going to happen anymore. And we're going to put a stop to it with the power of the U.S. Department of Justice. We surely saw it happen during the Biden administration. We saw the Biden DOJ was in blue state capitals every day and twice on Sunday, you know, dragging administrations that they didn't like into court and pushing them into ridiculous consent decrees. I think we need to see the Trump administration doing exactly the same thing. California is probably the first place to start.
1: You know, it's interesting with the streaming industry, and we know Netflix completely is on top of the mountain there. You know, especially, you know, they try to buy Warner, and we know how they're acting within the confines of the industry itself. I mean, look what they're doing right now. I mean, heck, they're even going to broadcast NFL games on Christmas Day. Why? Because they can. And it's about time that somebody, you know, tries to put a roadblock here. And especially, you know, with this merger and these monopolies that try and exist, something had to be done.
20: Yeah, 100%. And look, like, again, this is unfortunately the dynamic we see. It's the rich and well-heeled versus the rest of us. So, you know, unless we're willing to be pushed around by a bunch of, you know, big global companies, we need to fight back. We need to push back. And look, I think President Trump has consistently been on the side of the working man. So we really need somebody who's willing to take on kind of massive consolidation and big corporations. Because otherwise, look, whether it's big government, big pharma or big telco, the little guy's the one that's getting screwed at the end. So unless we're willing to put the brakes on that, it's just going to keep on happening. They're going to keep treating us like chumps.
1: Yeah, and you're right with California. I mean, they act as if they're their own entity. And, you know, look how they've operated over the years, right? It's almost like Gavin Newsom. Gavin Newsom does what he wants. Karen Bass does what she wants. You know, as far as being the mayor of L.A., I mean, it's an absolute joke. What's going on there. And it just shows you have an attorney general, you know, that's the facilitator of this lawsuit. And, you look at Netflix and all that's associated with the state itself of what's going on as far as those leftists are concerned.
20: Yeah, 100%. I mean, look, California, you've got a corrupt governor, a corrupt AG and an incompetent mayor in Los Angeles. Like, if it wasn't such a wonderful place to live, everybody would have moved out by now. But it's a rotten to the core government. It's incredibly expensive to live out there. It is essentially a failed state endowed with some of the most beautiful geography and climate of anywhere in the world. So if it wasn't for that, everybody in California would have rented a U-Haul and moved to Texas by now. It's the only, you know, maybe except for the illegal aliens. But otherwise, it's a state that shows it's failed because it continues to elect incompetent and corrupt leaders. And we see this in this Netflix deal, but we see it every day in California. That's why people, the people that can, pack up and leave and vote with their feet.
1: Now, a lot of people have left already as far as greener pastures, Texas, Florida, et cetera, et cetera. I mean, people are fed up. Listen, who wants to pay $5.50 for a gallon of gas? I mean, come on. I mean, the whole thing's an absolute
20: traffic for 5 hours. Yeah,
1: exactly. So it's the whole thing is a joke. Well done there. You can read Tom Jones's piece in the Washington Examiner. It was published yesterday. Well done there on the op-ed side of things.
20: Thanks a lot. Appreciate having me on.
1: Thanks, Tom. get the latest as far as Middle East and Iran is concerned with Dr. Harlan Ullman, the great op-ed writer from The Hill. Wrote a good column yesterday averting modern-day repeat of the ill-fated charge of Lord Cardigan's Life Brigade in the Crimean War, how Trump can avoid a bloody, costly ground war in Iran. Interesting indeed, as we welcome in Dr. Ullman. Harlan, welcome.
0: Always good to be back with you, Jay.
1: Indeed, great having you. And, you know, again, we've got a little back and forth as far as the president, a little stop in the action, a little lull in the action. And then the president coming out yesterday saying, you know what? If they do not conform, we'll hit them harder than ever, World War II style. I can only assume what you think, but tell the audience what you thought of this yesterday.
0: The only solution is a diplomatic one in this particular case. Thumping one's chest and making these threats just plays to the Iranians who believe they are winning. They've expanded, as you know, the war. They've struck, apparently, U.S. ships in the Suez or in the Egyptian Cairo region. Now, there are reports of cyber attacks, and one of the things we do not appreciate is that Iran has a highly developed cyber capability that goes back decades that has been underwritten by the government. Mm. And right now, I think Iran believes that the Americans are on their back feet, that Trump is desperate with threats under attack politically simply because Americans are opposed to the war, opposed to ground forces. As you probably know, retired General, Army General Barry McCaffrey estimates it would take over 600,000 American forces to try to establish a beachhead in Iran. The size of Iran is huge, 95 million people population. Mm. And then what? And so the point here is one has to negotiate. The Iranians are taking a very, very difficult position in which, as I said, they believe they have the upper hand. And I think the way to try to negotiate this is through the Qataris, the Omanis, and the Pakistanis. And there have been reports that Pakistan wants to intervene. But frankly, the advice I would give President Trump is speak softly, carry a big stick, but no more threats. Let's end this war as quickly as possible. It's a huge strain on the American military. While there are reports of shortages of weapons, the only way you put that in the proper context is that, yeah, we have weapons, but if we are required to fight a contingency elsewhere, that is the problem.
1: See, that's a key point right there. That's an excellent point. I heard that. You know, because that we are somewhat diminished weaponry-wise. What if something breaks out in Taiwan? My goodness, what do we do?
0: Okay.
1: I mean, we're screwed. We're absolutely screwed, right?
0: Well, we have 20 or 25 ships and a number of Air Force wings in the region. But we're really exhausting our military because, frankly, that's about the most we can mount. When you think about it, a U.S. Navy ship really is only operational about half its life because it goes through overhauls, maintenance, training, and all the rest to make it ready. Similar things apply to aircraft in the Air Force. And when you're flying these airplanes around the clock as we are, you're using up the flight hours because an airplane only has so many hours of time during its entire service period. And what are we achieving for it? And so I think that, as I said before, wiser heads should prevail. I don't know who in the cabinet is advising Trump, if anybody is. Unfortunately, we don't have a strong Secretary of Defense in the strategic sense. And I'm not sure what Marco Rubio's role is as both National Security Advisor and Secretary of State. He seems to be taking a very distant position.
1: Yeah, I agree with that.
0: Around, I think, looking at 2028. He's going to blame J.D. Vance and, of course, the president's son-in-law and Steve Witkoff, the two negotiators, along with Jared Kushner. But this is a mess. This is a mess, Jay. The war is costing us tens and billions of dollars. It's putting a huge strain on the forces. I told you when I was in Norfolk last month, saw USS Ford just back from 270 days at sea, she was painted rust orange. And we're putting, as I said, a huge strain on our forces, our ships, aircraft, and sailors, marines, and soldiers, and airmen. For what? quite frankly. We were better off on the 27th of February by any count. The strait was open, and Iran was not close to getting a nuclear weapon. That was nonsense. Nonsense that was propagated by the Israelis, Benjamin Netanyahu.
1: So with Holland Allman, you know, you're right about Rubio. He was a little more vociferous back in the day. You don't hear much. You don't hear much from the Secretary of State here on a lot of different fronts. Is that somewhat concerning here that maybe he is not as aligned as we think he is with the President of the United States?
0: What's concerning is you have a bunch of rookies who are negotiating. Kushner and Witkoff are not qualified to do the negotiations with Iran, with Gaza, and everything else that they're trying to do. That's ridiculous. And as long as you have rookies in that position, any negotiation is going to be very much subject to failing. That's why the memorandum of understanding was so ludicrous, because it was entirely in Iran's favor. Why? Because our negotiators didn't know what they were doing.
1: Talking with Holland here, and that's why, you know, when I had you on last time, you felt that there was an end game to all of this. Now, I even stated last week, and even my frustrations are starting to show here in a very big way. You know, this is like Rocky versus Apollo Creed. No matter what kind of pummeling Rocky took, he still got up. That's what you're seeing now with Iran. So in essence, do you put an end date on this? Labor Day? I mean, do you get out of here? Do you state that case? How does the U.S. fold it up and come home here? And saving face in the same realm, and also making a point as far as Iran is concerned, going, you know, in the future. How do they go about that?
0: Well, the first thing you do is you declare a victory. You say we've achieved our objectives. We've denuded Iran of its military capability. Its nuclear capability has been sent back years. We've sent a message, and now we need to negotiate with our Gulf state members, NATO, or I should say our Gulf state allies, to secure some kind of an arrangement there that is equitable. And then you kind of extricate yourself, and you use the Saudis and the other Gulf states as intermediaries with the Iranians to come to some sort of an agreement. That's the only way that we can see anything like this working, because, frankly, Jay, keeping a permanent naval and air presence in the region is just too costly, too expensive, and a waste, a complete waste. But the pressure will grow. It's interesting. The analogy I would use, you're familiar with what's happening with the reflection pool in Washington and the blame game.
1: Yeah, yeah. With Jeanine Pirro and everything else, yeah.
0: Trump said this is the work of vandals, and the attorney general in Washington said, no, it wasn't. It was incompetent.
1: How about that? Pirro, for the first time, not on the same page with Trump. How about that?
0: And my point here, this is an analogy with what's happening with Iran. Trump will say it was vandalism, but the fact of the matter, it wasn't. He will step down some way, shape, or form. Pirro was in the White House reportedly yesterday, so he may have read the Riot Act to her or did whatever he did. But that's what's going to happen with Iran. Trump is making all these particular claims, which are wrong. He'll have to back down and find a way to extricate himself, which he does brilliantly. I mean, Trump is the master survivor. People thought that Bill Clinton was the comeback kid. Trump makes Clinton look like a novice in this regard. So he'll lie, he'll embellish, he'll do whatever he needs to do to project winning when he's really losing. And quite frankly, I'm not terribly concerned about that as long as we get out of the Gulf, leaving behind some measure of stability. But continuing this war, I'm not going to say it's as bad as Vietnam or as bad as the Iraq and Afghanistan fiascos, but if it continues much longer, it certainly could be. And those cyber attacks against U.S. water industries, make no mistake, the chances that they came from Iran, they could come from North Korea as well. But as I said, Iran has a hugely capable cyber industry, and that, to me, is a way that they can navigate putting even greater pressure on the United States.
1: No question, Holland with us. And I'll tell you this, don't think Trump knows. You know, I used to think, he doesn't care about the midterms. He does. And more importantly, you know, it's about public opinion. His numbers are so bad, approval-wise, with this war. He's got to throw a lifeline somewhere here to the American people. I think it'll happen as we get towards Labor Day. But what about the ask? Yeah, go ahead, Hall. You want to comment on that?
0: Well, you may be right. I don't know. I don't think so. We'll see with these elections. I think that Trump should be sitting back saying the Democrats are mounting a kamikaze attack on themselves with the Democratic
1: America. Well, yeah, with the socialists. Yeah, I agree.
0: I mean, this is the height of incredible political incompetence. And so in many ways, I think Trump may feel that he's actually a lot stronger because
1: taking care of itself. Yeah. Doing.
0: And I don't, as I said before, I think he's indifferent to the midterm simply because he can use executive order. They're not going to get enough people in the Senate to be able to convict him if he's going to be impeached by a Democratic House. You may be right, but I think more importantly, the issues about the economy. He's meeting with President Xi fairly soon, and that will be quite interesting. If he emerges from that meeting stronger, that could obviously have an effect on him. And I'm sure he and Xi, no matter what they say, are certainly going to discuss what's happening in Iran, because the Chinese and certainly also the Russians cannot be happy because the effect that that's having on the economies.
1: Listen, I agree, and you took it right out of my mouth, that last thought. If Xi's visit to Washington come September, be a fly in the wall there, especially with the information that China is feeding Iran with certain weaponry. So, you know, you couple that with Wuhan and all that came out, you know, not from the Fauci hearings, but we know exactly what kind of went on there. And you wonder, you know, that Trump has always put Xi on a pedestal. You wonder if that will change at all as far as his prospective visit is concerned into D.C.
0: Yeah, I'm a little bit wary of what exactly Russia and China are doing vis-a-vis in Iran. I think Iran is probably supporting Russia and China, certainly with oil for China and with missilery for Russia. And Iran has its own system of surveillance. In fact, I'm sure they have a number of agents on the ground. A very good friend of mine just came back from the Gulf. He's a former chief of defense in the UK. And he said that the Iranian targeting has been precise. It's been devastating in many, many ways. And that is probably best accomplished by spotters on the ground. Remember, there are very, very significant Shia populations in all the Gulf countries. So I'm not sure the extent to which China and Russia are helping Iran, but I'm not sure they need it. In any event, whatever is happening is that Iran is exacting quite a price on us, which we are not reporting, understandably, because we don't want to give aid and comfort to the enemy. But we're not doing as well out there as the administration pretends we are.
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